0: PGE that you'll be able to cover.
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6: I'm Chad Pergram with the Speaker's Lobby. It's rare that one of the all-time greats in any major sport is at the heart of a diplomatic incident. But that's the case with Washington Capitals forward Alex Ovechkin. He's a Russian native and the NHL's all-time leading goal scorer. Republican South Carolina Representative Joe Wilson is one of the most staunch allies of Ukraine in Congress. He fired off a letter to NHL Commissioner Gary Bettman recently, writing it was, quote, incredibly alarming that Ovechkin appeared in a Russian TV ad, quote, supporting the party of war criminal Putin. Ovechkin appeared in the ad along with a number of other Russian luminaries, ranging from athletes to celebrities. The commercial ended with the tagline, quote, when we are united, we are invincible. The Washington Capitals distanced themselves from the spot, saying that Ovechkin was asked over the summer to participate in the commercial while in Moscow. Wilson wants Bettman to clarify the NHL's policies on its players appearing in political advertisements, especially on behalf of foreign political regimes. With the Speaker's Lobby, Chad Pergram, Fox News.
7: Little up in some place. Weather forecast is temperatures overnight through morning dropping to 68 degrees. And by Tuesday, clouds begin to increase and thundershowers increasing too. There'll be rain chance possibility at 50%. The temperatures will drop overnight tonight into the mid-60s with a 60% chance for thundershowers. The weather is brought to you by Sonic, and the Sonic is a $7 Sonic Big Deal Meal. Meteorologist Ron Roberts on Lubbock's official weather station news on KFWO.
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10: Well, hello, hello, and happy Columbus Day to you. Happy Columbus Day. No freaking Indigenous Peoples Day crap around here. And actually, where I'm going to start today took a rather different turn throughout the course of today, in part because of woke, politically correct nonsense, like Indigenous Peoples Day. And I didn't realize the extent to which non-woke social justice libtards have been corrupted on the matter of Christopher Columbus and Columbus Day. So we're actually going to start out talking about Christopher Columbus and the American miracle. We're going to get into all the news of the day, too. Russia, Ukraine, illegal aliens, illegal voters, Islamic takeovers. This version of the Democrat Party is the most dangerous yet. We've got more evidence of that, like quite literally how illegal aliens are favored over you, Americans. And so many different blue bastions in this country. First, you're like, hey, this is not Mark. And you're right. Mark is in Israel. And it is always an honor and a pleasure being here with you. Brian Mudd, the host of The Brian Mudd Show. Always appreciate you folks tuning into the podcast, The Brian Mudd Show podcast, wherever you get it. I'm broadcasting from my home station, WJNO, in West Palm Beach, as always, as well. And there are a lot of cool things that happened over the past few days, and then a bunch of things that are pretty ridiculous. But one of my favorite things as we get into this show on this Columbus Day happened in Clarksville, Tennessee, when the opener for President Trump was none other than Kid Rock, who had this to offer up.
11: We are not, and we will never be, one nation under Muhammad, because we are, and we always will be, one nation under God.
10: And he's ready to break in. The only thing he was missing there, he should have just gone, I'm Kid. broken into that whole spiel. That would have been amazing right about then. But pretty hilarious to see. And then you had the GSS news media, your godless souls and slanderous news media, that ended up talking about Islamophobia and everything else. But it is not Islamophobia, as I've talked about, including recently as I've guested for the great one here. There's nothing compatible with Islam in Western cultures. And the bigger problem is there is an actual takeover that is happening.

0: happening. I'm going to bring you the latest research I have on this. I have even updated information from what I brought you a couple weeks ago on the extent to which the Muslim Brotherhood's 100-year plan, the takeover of the West, is proceeding. And you continue to see it in so many different ways. From Kami Mamdani in New York City, who was boycotting Columbus Day, only would recognize Indigenous People's Day today, to candidates like the Michigan man, you know, not to be confused with the Maryland man, but the Michigan man, you know, just your normal Midwestern values kind of guy, Abdul El Said, you know. We'll get into all this. But let me start with where I did not expect to begin today. And that is with Christopher Columbus and the American Miracle. So I had this encounter earlier today, and after it, I'm like, I need to do something on this. And so I just ended up putting down everything, pulled together my research, and ended up putting this together for you on this particular broadcast. So here's the story about what happened earlier today. I had a good non-political friend of mine. He's actually a sharp guy, but he's just not versed in politics. He's in entertainment. He just doesn't deal with it much. And to the extent that he's anything political, he actually does err right of center. And he came up to me after my show this morning, and he asked me if it was okay to say Happy Columbus Day. And so my immediate response to him was, I don't know. Are you an American or are you a communist? Because I thought he was just screwing around. I thought he was messing around. I'm like, yeah, I mean, you're not being serious, right? And his reaction is like, what? And I'm like, you're serious. And he said, well, I was told that you can't say Happy Columbus Day anymore. I mean, I know all the Indigenous people nonsense going back decades now, but I had not come across somebody who wasn't a woke social justice libtard who had come up to me and told me that they were told they couldn't even say Happy Columbus Day anymore. And so at the point where I was done facepalming, and he's still looking at me like, I'm serious. I said, well, it is a national holiday. And then I explained that unless you are some kind of woke social justice libtard, Happy Columbus Day is a thing. And again, I didn't name that at him because he's not the woke social justice libtard. But just these woke social justice libtards that for some reason had convinced him that it was not okay. And so one other thing, not exactly practicing, but he's also Catholic. And I pointed out that, for example, I'm like, you realize that I'm a member of the Knights of Columbus. You realize what that's named after, right? Yeah, Christopher Columbus. And specifically for the Knights of Columbus, faith, courage, and missionary spirit. Which is why, by the way, the Knights of Columbus always involved in the big annual New York Day parade, which the Kami Mamdani ended up boycotting today. By the way, I was invited to participate in that parade, but happy to be here with you, putting together the show instead. So, I mean, what we have here with Columbus Day is the ultimate of something that has been utterly corrupted by secular society left to its own devices. I'm only 46. And I remember as a kid in school being told to hold on to our school lunch provided milk cartons. You remember those things? So, yeah, just hang on to your school lunch milk cartons like for days in advance of Columbus Day because we would use them to recreate the Nina, the Pinta, and the Santa Maria. We turned the milk cartons into the ships. It was kind of fun. Craftsy. You had to really wash those milk cartons out, though. Yeah, it rained pretty quick. Now we're in a society to where seemingly among those who are often informed or influenced through the realm of pop culture, that a national holiday isn't even a day that you're supposed to mention in polite company. So the first thing is for the ignorant among us, or because you are an astute listener of this program, you are probably not too ignorant about much. Just a refresher for those who could use it. Columbus Day itself is a federal holiday under 36 U.S. Code 107. The federal statute, federal law states this. The president is requested to issue each year a proclamation designating the second Monday in October as Columbus Day, calling upon the United States government officials to display the flag of the United States on all government buildings on Columbus Day, and inviting the people of the United States to observe Columbus Day in schools, in churches, or other suitable places with appropriate ceremonies that express the public sentiment benefiting the anniversary of the discovery of America. Okay, so that is what federal law states. Now, for the record, there is no federal law pertaining to the woke social justice warrior libtard interpretation of Indigenous Peoples Day. That is a byproduct of a UN proposal from 1977 that was adopted by Berkeley, California, and then eventually 17 states. Okay, so Columbus Day, federal law, federal holiday, Indigenous People Day, UN proposal adopted by Berkeley, and then a bunch of other woke social justice libtard type people. So here's what President Trump had to say in his Columbus Day proclamation this year. And he laid it out very well, so it's worth the history refresher here. And then also a little background about what Trump is up to with Columbus. So Trump said in his proclamation, more than five centuries ago, Christopher Columbus embarked westward across the uncharted waters and discovered the New World, bringing with him the rich traditions of Western civilization and paving the way to the birth of the American nation less than three centuries later. Today, we honor his life of valor, adventure, and ingenuity. We cherish his memory and pledge to safeguard his story. Above all, we remember with gratitude that the triumph of freedom and the glory of our republic are the fruits of his faith and unrelenting devotion. In August of 1492, Columbus departed the shores of Spain to chart a new trade route to Asia with his crew of about 90 men aboard the Nina, the Pinta, and the Santa Maria. For more than two grueling months, he pressed onward across the vast and unforgiving Atlantic Ocean, braving violent storms and treacherous waters. Through every trial, Columbus never wavered, holding his crew to the mission when most others would have turned back. When Columbus and his crew made the landfall on the islands of present-day Bahamas, they first believed they had reached the shores of Asia. Instead, their voyage redrew the map of human possibility and opened a new chapter in the history of exploration. They unleashed a bold new age of discovery that expanded the horizons of knowledge, carried the splendors of the Western world across an ocean, and set in motion the forces that would culminate in the miracle of July 4, 1776. And I'll pause there in President Trump's proclamation, and I'm going to give you some perspective, including some odds-based perspective, on where this country would not have been on July 4th of 1776 had it not been for Columbus making his voyage in August of 1492. But continuing with Trump's Columbus Day proclamation. He said, when they arrived, as a sign of devotion to God and respect to Ferdinand and Isabella of Spain, Columbus raised a mighty cross in the newly discovered land as a sign that your highness hold this land for your own, but chiefly as a sign of our Lord Jesus Christ. That was the very first signed proclamation in the Americas by Columbus. Ever since, this spirit of adventure has coursed through the veins of generations of patriots, from the brave settlers who established the first colonial foothold at Jamestown, to the daring pioneers who pushed westward and tamed the frontier, Today, we reaffirm Christopher Columbus is a legend whose vision, fortitude, and perseverance unleashed a dynamic of history that led to the creation of the greatest, freest, and most just nation in history. We are forever indebted to his courageous voyage, and we will never allow his legacy to be erased by radical extremists. For this reason, earlier this year, I was proud to install a statue of Christopher Columbus on the White House grounds, an exact replica of the statue that stood for more than three decades in Baltimore, Maryland, from its dedication by President Ronald Reagan in October 1984 until rioters tore it down and threw it into Baltimore Harbor on July 4, 2020. Now placed at the White House, this magnificent monument stands as a testament to the resilient legacy of one of history's greatest heroes. So that is President Trump's proclamation on this Columbus Day. And so about that, and the American story, and the American miracle, and where we wouldn't be without Christopher Columbus having made that voyage, without him having made that kind of history. I'll pick up there next. I'm Brian Mudd, in for the great one.
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15: We were so disappointed last year because of the rain, and we thought we could have did it anyway, but better that we didn't. But now the excitement is building. We're all set. We have a great, we have 109 participants. We have over 30 floats. We have 20 bands. It's going to be the best national Columbus Day parade.
0: Yeah, the 82nd annual Columbus Day parade that took place in New York City today. Always the country's largest. That was the parade co-chair, Michael Sapriconi, and they were very excited. Rained out last year, and call me mom, Donnie. It's always an event that the mayor will partake in, but not this one. Not call me mom, Donnie. No, he boycotted it. Only recognized Indigenous People Day. And as I was mentioning at the onset, I know about the woke left and Indigenous People Day going way back, but what I didn't realize is the extent to which Columbus Day had been corrupted for people who aren't woke social justice libtards, until my buddy today was on the level asking me, hey, is it even okay to say Happy Columbus Day? And so about this, the extent to which Columbus's legacy has been corrupted, the reason that Columbus Day is a federal holiday, which, by the way, I'm not sure that many on the woke social justice left are aware of, that it's an actual federal holiday. But in any event, I want to address a few of the concepts around the so-called controversial side of Columbus for those who have bought into the Columbus abuse and Indigenous people's arguments. And I want to work backwards on this idea for a moment, because it was actually around our nation's 250th that I shared with you in the story, the key to the first 250 years and what's needed for another 250 years. But I shared some perspective with you that I think is worth reflecting on in the context of the Columbus conversation, and I can build on it. And as I'm inclined to say, you got two sides to stories, one side to facts. The fact of the matter is that this country, nothing short of divine providence, it's literally in the Declaration of Independence, divine providence, that this country is founded on God-given rather than government-given rights. But still, you might be thinking, what does this have to do with Columbus? I mean, he abused Americans and the natives. And so, a couple things about this. Something that was entirely new. Not just freedom that was eventually introduced, but an ideology that had never been introduced to massive populations of people in the Americas. something that is discounted, I think, even by many conservatives. I'm going to break that piece down for you next. I'm Brian Mudd in for the great one, Mark Levin.
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2: Temperatures overnight tonight near 68 degrees. Then Tuesday, temperature 88 degrees. A chance for thundershowers by Tuesday. Meteorologist Ron Arbery to Lubbock Official Weather Station News Talk KFYO.
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5: When I inherited that border, that was the worst border maybe anywhere, anytime in the entire world. 25 million people came in through our southern border. Now, in 17 months, zero people came in to our country illegally.
6: Yeah, President Trump from the rally in Clarksville, Tennessee. I played the clip from Kid Rock opening the Clarksville rally over the weekend. And a fun little fact, Brian Mudd here for Mark Levin. And my wife, she was born in Clarksville, Tennessee. You don't hear much about Clarksville. But my father-in-law, he was a West Point grad. And so my wife, an Army brat. And her mom didn't want her to be born on base. So she was going to be born Fort Campbell, Kentucky. And my future mother-in-law drove my future wife over the border to Clarksville, Tennessee, and had her in the hospital there. So it was kind of neat for my wife. Like, Clarksville, Trump's going to Clarksville. Okay, so a couple things as we're diving into Columbus Day. And I'm talking about the American miracle, courtesy of Christopher Columbus. So back on Independence Day, I ended up doing some things I'd never done before, because in the age of AI, there are some probabilities we can calculate that we wouldn't have been able to before. And so using three different sources of AI, I first wanted to figure out what the likelihood of any of this coming to be would be. What would the odds be of just successfully having the ragtag group of colonists, the Americans, successfully fighting off the British to win independence? And based on the AI program of choice, just starting there, the results range from a likelihood of anywhere from 10 to 20%. Unlikely, but you know, there might be some room for skeptics to say that the creation of the country was not due to divine intervention. But then, what would the odds have been that on the 4th of July of 1776, Americans would win the Revolutionary War and the United States of America would subsequently become the world's leading superpower within 170 years? And based on the AI service of choice, when I was running those probabilities, the answers range from essentially zero to 0.001%. Okay, so the best AI that we have out there right now, the odds of the Americans not only winning independence from the world superpower, but then the United States of America subsequently becoming the world superpower, the odds of that happening were basically zero to 0.001%. And so that was a solid case for divine intervention. That's what I explained around Independence Day. And then I waded into the question, why would God favor the United States to become the world's leading superpower? Well, if you think about it, through world-leading technological accomplishments and advancements, the average standard of living around the world increased exponentially. You know, there are a lot of people I'll point out, kings 200 years ago didn't live as well as the average family in poverty in the United States does today. It's pretty remarkable when you think about what's happened with standards of living because of the United States of America becoming a thing. But it wasn't just that. With increased wealth came increased philanthropy. So during the 19th and 20th centuries, the United States was the world's largest source of missionaries, Bible translations, theological education, humanitarian relief, hospital construction, and orphanages around the world proliferated. Hundreds of millions of people reached that never would have been. Hundreds of millions of lives that were directly improved, independent of the technological advancements and everything else, and just adding to the world's economy the way we have. And of course, the United States also responsible for winning World War II. And on that note, you know, if you say the United States had never been, what would the outcome of humanity have been? I mean, Israel never would have been reestablished. At least half of the Jewish population today wouldn't exist. And then you take a look at the impact on Christianity. Without the United States, it is likely that there would be at least 300 million fewer Christians today. And all of that is assuming that a Hitler-styled victory wouldn't have led to essentially the eradication of religious theology generally. And so those are all points that I brought up on our 250th. And that takes us back full circle to this Columbus Day debate. Remember how improbable the success of the United States was at the time of declared independence. Here's the precursor to it. So in running probabilities on the scenario, if not for Columbus's 1492 voyage, what are the odds of the United States ever arriving at the time of the Declaration of Independence? Have any idea? The most probable response I could get to. Because remember, the odds were already so minuscule. We're talking about essentially 0 to 0.001%. So what is it beyond that? The most probable response I received was that it was highly improbable we ever would have arrived at the point to have had that maximum 0.001% chance of existing. Highly improbable of even getting to those odds. So what does that tell you? Very easy to look past the fact that if not for Christopher Columbus and his voyage in 1492, there would be no Americans. This is what President Trump recognized in his proclamation for today as well. This is all part of what's been thrown away in history to the woke social justice left and the indigenous peoples crowd. And while that provides plenty of justification in and of itself for the unpleasant aspects of colonization, there were many. I mean, let's be real. There are a lot of things that were not great, right? Did suck for a lot of the natives. Here's the final bit of perspective that I do think is key to the understanding of all this. First of all, as the first Thanksgiving depicts, there were a bunch of historical examples of native tribes and colonists living in harmony. Right? I mean, the way that history has been bastardized, the history of colonization, you know, these days, it's pretty much put out there as white man sees white man kills brown man and takes land. I mean, that's pretty much the depiction of everything, right? And that's absolutely the context with which Christopher Columbus is put in with the woke social justice libtard left. But beyond those arguments are plenty of historical examples of repressive decisions, perhaps best exemplified by the Trail of Tears. Yeah, but consider this. And this is something that from a point of perspective, I was talking with my wife about yesterday, actually. And I never really have heard discussed. So I think it's important. It's what reminded me of what I was sharing with you about the 250th a few months back. As Christians and Jews, what are we called on to do? It's like the one thing most of us never do. You're supposed to bring the message of God to those who've never heard it, right? That is the number one thing. So prior to colonization, had any native tribes ever heard the word of God? You know, there's been a whitewashing of this history to kind of romanticize the lives of native tribes. However, in reality, they all adhered to varying versions of paganism. It often included worship of the earth, its creatures, and that at times and in certain tribes and civilizations included a bunch of ritualistic sacrifice, including, by the way, human sacrifice. So, I mean, people would be like, oh, the poor natives. I mean, well, the poorest natives of all are the ones that were like, well, it hasn't been raining for a while. You're next. That really was a poor Native American right there. So the what would Jesus do thing, for example, would not be for the tribes just to be left alone to continue worshiping that way, would it? That's not the idea. God never would have, the Judeo-Christian values this country were founded upon, never would have said, hey, yeah, just leave the natives over there and keep doing, you know, whatever the heck it is they're doing. So we're called on to spread his word. And while at times the methodology, far from ideal, far from what I think most reasonable people would consider to be godly, in the end, consider this. Studies have shown that approximately 27% of Americans of Native descent are Christians today. 20% happen to be Catholic specifically, and that's helpful because the Catholic Church tracks things. So, for example, we know that there are approximately 2.4 million Catholic Americans of Native descent and over 340 parishes in the country that serve predominantly Native American congregations. None of that would be. Pop culture or woke social justice libtard society just have you think that colonization was only a bad thing for the natives. Would the millions of natives who've accepted Jesus Christ as their Lord and Savior be better off having been left alone to their pagan rituals? As a country that was founded on Judeo-Christian values, this was what our country was actually called on to do. All those unbelievable odds that got us to this point, what do you think that was? Or just that stinking lucky? Man, just everything that was basically impossible broke our way. Right down to Columbus trying to get to Asia and ending up in the Americas. That was the very first message delivered by Christopher Columbus in the Americas. It was about God. It was about Jesus Christ. It was about spreading the word. One of the things that we overlook is that we've got miracles all around us. We overlook so many, and a bunch of them led up to our founding, involved in our founding, but also we discount what even this country produces and what this country continues to do to this day as part of the greater good around the world, and not just in the greater good of people thinking about, hey, here's, you know, another $10 billion that we're just throwing, you know, somewhere through the UN or some nonsense like that. Now, I'm talking about exporting the message of God. There's so much that continues to happen that the average person that gets up and goes, oh, you can't say Happy Columbus Day, just doesn't get. Those of us who understand it should not take it for granted. We need to do our best to educate those around us. Miracles all around us. It's often just a matter of perspective. Be right back. Brian Mudd in for the great one.
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3: 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Texas Tech football has climbed to number 10 in the latest AP Top 25 poll, despite a bye week. The Red Raiders remain number 9 in the coaches poll and are 5-0 overall. Meanwhile, Georgia takes over the top spot after beating Alabama, while Texas drops to number 7 following its loss to Oklahoma. The Red Raiders host Arizona State for homecoming Saturday at 2:30 p.m. at Galaxy Stadium. I'm George Odom. 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
9: Hi again, everyone. This is today's Dallas Cowboys Report. I'm Brad Sham. As the Cowboys players come back to practice today, there'll be plenty of time for the public flogging of the defense and the coaching staff to continue. But not every player on defense has been bad. Get to know Otito Obonya, a fifth-year tackle signed as a free agent from the Chargers in March. Obonya's position doesn't get a lot of statistics, but his work frees up the people around him to get theirs. Obonya has always felt there was an aspect of defensive cohesion that only comes with time.
10: I think it's communication. It's the communication that's like not necessarily happening just in the meeting room. It's just like off the field. It's out of the building. It's the walkthroughs. It's the private conversation we're having with each other, building that trust and developing that cohesiveness that all great defenses have.
9: This is a bonus Monday for the players. We should hear injury updates on C.D. Lamb and Tyler Guyton today. That's today's Cowboys Report. I'm Brad Sham.
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0: KF White.
1: He is promoting DSA policies. The DNC just adopted the abolish ICE motto and the abolish ICE idea that we are now going to go party-wide and get rid of ICE. This is not a policy that is sustainable, nor is it popular with the American people.
2: Yeah, we're going to get into some of this stuff coming up in the second and third hour today. That, Katie Zachariah, the new White House press secretary. And she is an excellent choice to be able to make the Trump case and also just to convey a lot of common sense like she was just then. I mean, the beyond absurdity of the abolish ICE movement. I mean, it is defund police on steroids because defunding police is one thing. When you have in the abolition of ICE, that is the only law enforcement agency that has the lawful ability to detain illegal aliens and to deport illegal aliens. Quite literally, if you do not have an ICE, any illegal alien who would ever step foot on U.S. soil would stay forever. Doesn't matter what they do, who they are, they would stay forever because there would be no legal authority that could export them. I mean, these people are seeking the absolute overthrow, the destruction of our country. It is no exaggeration. And again, in the case of Kami Mamdani, he's totally down with the Muslim Brotherhood. It's all part of their 100-year plan. So we'll talk about some of that stuff. But talk about Columbus Day and the backstory here. Hopefully have given you a lot to be able to work with and a history refresh and in addition to some decent perspective, I would think. But let's get David's been hanging on the line here patiently. Racine, Wisconsin. David, welcome to the show.
3: Greetings and salutations.
2: Yes, sir.
3: I like to throw leftism back into the face of leftists. And so I ask this question, maybe hypothetically, but why can't we celebrate Indigenous Peoples Day for the people of Judea and Samaria?
2: That is well played, sir. That is a high five, gold star, or maybe we should say like Star of David kind of thing there. That is very well done, well executed. I would love for somebody to ask the Kami Mamdani a question like that or insert your Islamist here. That is... certainly not with the river from the sea, river to the sea crowd certainly doesn't go along with that. But that is, that is a good way to throw it back at them for sure. And as you take a look at what's taking place in Israel, one thing not to forget, we're so focused on our elections that are coming up here in just over 3 weeks, 3 weeks from tomorrow. You've got super important elections that are coming up October 27th. So just 2 weeks from tomorrow in Israel. They will be the first elections that have taken place since October 7th, 3 years ago. And so Netanyahu, his Likud party, threatened the needle, getting through, that's going to be huge. And again, Mark happens to be in Israel right now, and I'm sure spending some time with BB while he is there. We talk about the importance of our elections, what's on the line here. The future of Israel is very much on the line, in addition to the ally that they represent in that region of the world. You think about what we've been able to accomplish in eliminating the nuclear threat of Iran with Israel. You think about how we've been able to head off potentially World War III. You know, one of the things I always point out is that China is never just China. It's Russia. It's been Iran. It's been North Korea with a little rocket, man. It had been Venezuela, but not anymore. It had been Cuba, but that's collapsing in Nicaragua. You take a look at China's Axis powers. They're all collapsing under their own weight brought about by President Trump. Not a mistake. Be right back.
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7: Hey, wouldn't it be great if life came with a remote control? You know, you could hit pause when you needed to, or hit rewind. Like that time you knocked down that wasp's nest.
0: Uh-oh.
7: Or that time you forgot to roll up your windows in the car wash.
0: Fantastic.
7: Yeah, a remote control would have come in handy then. Well, life doesn't always give you time to change the outcome. But
5: do airplanes fly? What's in this box? Is this tree good for climbing? How are babies made? What does this thing do?
6: Kids are curious about everything, including guns. Talking to them about gun safety in your home is a good first step, but you can do more. Always keep

0: It's 8 o'clock under God.
1: Back to Ohio. I'm Lisa Lucera, Fox News. President Trump rallying in Youngstown this evening, lending a hand to the campaigns of Senator John Husted and Vivek Ramaswamy, who's running for governor. Driving home a theme he's been using this election cycle.
2: I'm asking everybody to pretend, just pretend that I'm on the ballot. Because in a way, I am on the ballot, because they will try and destroy everything we've done.
1: Early voting in Ohio is underway now, the president calling on the crowd to get out and vote. Before leaving for Ohio, the president said both Russia and Ukraine must abide by a ceasefire on attacking energy infrastructure.
3: President Trump says Russian President Vladimir Putin and Ukrainian President Volodymyr Zelensky need to get together to end the war.
4: I think actually Putin wants to make a deal more than Zelensky.
3: But Zelensky says it's Putin who is not obliging by an energy ceasefire announced over the weekend by President Trump.
5: Putin attacked our gas infrastructure. So this is where we are.
3: Over the weekend, President Trump criticized Ukrainian attacks on Russian oil and gas facilities, saying it may be time for Ukraine to get a new president.
1: Fox's Jared Halpern at the White House. 911 calls reveal confusion and a delay in the night of a failed execution in Tennessee.
6: After the state tried to kill convicted murderer Krista Pike by lethal injection last month, a 911 call was made. However, in dispatch recordings reviewed by the Associated Press, an unidentified person says 23 minutes later, it was a false call and no medical assistance is needed at Riverbend Prison. 4 minutes after that, a first responder says someone outside the gate is telling them the call is real, demanding that they go in. Several more minutes go by before prison officials affirm the request was legitimate, more than 30 minutes after the initial 911 call.
1: Fox's Lisa Brady. The failed execution remains under investigation. Pike, who at one point was on a ventilator, is back in the women's prison where she spent the last 30 years. 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
12: I'm Dan Lody with Your Money Now. Cleveland Fed President Beth Hammack may have hinted that a rate increase later this month might be needed. Speaking at an event for the National Association of Business Economics, Hammack said smaller rate adjustments quicker may be better than a large adjustment later on. CME's FedWatch tool shows a greater chance of a December rate hike right now than one this month. Albertsons is demanding that Kroger pay more than $9 billion for the collapse of the deal that would have created the largest grocery chain ever. The deal, which was blocked by a federal court in December of 2024, was valued at $24.6 billion. A two-week trial is set in Delaware Chancery Court later this month. The market started out the week with mixed results. Dow Industrial Average up 195 points, ending the day at 51,850. NASDAQ lost 120 points. S&P 500 fell by 4. West Texas crude was up 2% at $93 a barrel, and that's Your Money Now.
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4: Zelensky could have settled this war many times, many, many times. And he chooses not to. Very difficult. It's a war that should have never been started. If I were president, if the election weren't rigged, I would have been president, and that war would have never started.
5: Lots of interesting things said by the president about Zelensky over the past couple of days. And it's safe to say that however strained the relationship was from the time that Zelensky literally was thrown out of the White House, if you remember, during the, what would you call that? The dust up with J.D. Vance in particular last year in the Oval Office when Zelensky wasn't even dressed appropriately. But anyway, they get into it in the Oval. Trump kicks him out of the White House. No lunch for you. Remember that lunch was scheduled and everything. Nope. You do not collect lunch. You're on your way out of the White House. Things seemingly had been a little bit patched up since then. Whatever relationship there was is gone. We're going to talk about Russia, Ukraine, illegal alien voters, Islamic takeovers, all of these things perhaps being part of various plans. And there are a lot of things in the news cycle that are coming together about the same time. We're going to get into those in this second hour. If you missed the first hour of the show, by the way, happy Columbus Day. I highly recommend you go back and check out the podcast after the show. It is Brian Mudd here with you. It is always an honor and a pleasure having the opportunity to guest host for The Great One, host of The Brian Mudd Show. You can check out The Brian Mudd Show podcast. I mean, if you really, really are into getting more of my content, you can always, streaming in the morning from 5 until 9 Eastern, broadcasting from my home station, WJNO and West Palm Beach. And you can also check me out socially at Brian Mudd Radio. One of the things that I have suggested for a while, and now Trump is not even being so subtle about, Zelensky not really looking like he wants peace. Zelensky really seeming as though, for the most part, he's okay with the status quo. And why would that be? Well, let's talk about all this. So a few different things, because there is a changing tide in a lot of what's happening right now around the world. And heading into the weekend in particular, you had an interesting dynamic with the news flow that signaled the changing of times. And it did start with the Zelensky stuff. It started with Putin and a diesel deal. But by the way, speaking of changing times, one thing that did come up two weekends ago, and I still would encourage you to do, because this has been something I literally have been working on in my home state of Florida since Rick Scott was still governor and signed in the Sunshine Protection Act into law. Do what President Trump called on you to do a couple weekends ago. Call Senator Tom Cotton's cell phone or text him or do both. I have. And tell him to get out of the way of the Sunshine Protection Act so that states like mine, states like Florida, that have already passed laws that say, hey, we're perfectly happy staying in daylight saving time. It would allow us to do so. If your state doesn't want to stay in daylight saving time, it doesn't have to. The state's going to do whatever they want to do. In our case, in Florida, we never want to change the time again. And if this were to pass before November 1st, we would never have to change the time again, which also means that in a month from now, it wouldn't be dark before 5 o'clock in the afternoon, which is just stupid everywhere, but especially in Florida. So anyway, call Tom Cotton. Tell him that he sucks a life. I'm sorry, call Tom Cotton and tell him to get out of the way of the Sunshine Protection Act, 479-453-0533. I kind of tried to make it into like the Jenny thing. Remember that? But it doesn't work to it. There are more digits here. The 479-453-0533 doesn't really work in the Jenny context. But anyway. So, yeah, call Tom Cotton and tell him to get out of the way of the Sunshine Protection Act. But that actually is not really what I was getting into here. But when I was thinking about the changing times, that did come to mind. No, so the first indication of a massive change in times came from President Trump on Friday when he announced that surprise diesel deal with Putin that would end the sanctions against Russian energy exports. And there are all kinds of questions. Now you hear people saying that this is entirely illegal because we have laws against ending Russian sanctions that would prevent the U.S. from being able to purchase any energy from Russia. So expect there to be some type of legal challenge. You know, you have so many people that are upset about energy prices, and then President Trump does something that could help alleviate energy prices, especially on diesel. And then, well, we got to sue to stop that. So, yeah. But anyway, under the deal, worldwide exports of diesel from Russia to the U.S. and around the world would commence with an initial shipment of diesel to the U.S. That really isn't a heck of a lot, the first one. It's the equivalent of about 2 million barrels of diesel, or about as much as the U.S. produces in just under a day and a half. And so, you know, for that reason, you didn't see just this massive relief in the price of diesel. It does escalate, though, by November. I mean, there'd be a lot more that would be coming. One thing that all of this probably has indicated, though, is that the top is in. You know, about a month ago when we had the record high prices for diesel, that probably was the peak of what was going to be seen in the cycle for any number of reasons, including how much energy generally is flowing through the Persian Gulf. More on that here in a moment. But the bigger news than even this diesel deal with Putin was what President Trump had to say as he was fielding reporter questions after that announcement on Friday about the Russian diesel deal and calling on Ukrainian President Zelensky to go. When Trump said, I suggest they get a new leader who can make a deal, because he could have made many deals and for some reason he never does. For some reason he never does. And it's the some reason is something that President Trump has a pretty good idea about. So, yeah, it would appear that the somewhat shaky relationship between President Trump and the punk. By the way, that's what I nicknamed Zelensky when that whole dust up in the Oval Office happened, because it just drove the left crazy. I mentioned that he was kind of a punk, because if you don't show up to the Oval Office dressed appropriately and then you're a jerk while you're in there, you're a punk, right? So anyway, but because, you know, Zelensky has long been a leftist hero, they freak out about that. So the shaky relationship between President Trump and the punk is done, obviously. And so the implications here are many. To begin with, 45% of Ukraine's weaponry used during the war with Russia has been provided by us. It's been U.S. weapons. 45%. And by the way, it includes many of the weapons used by Ukraine to strike deep into Russia, including the targeting of Russia's refineries, which is what escalated into a worldwide diesel energy crisis. So here's the thing. Zelensky's been like, we got to have your weapons. We got to have your weapons. So the one thing that Trump's done differently, we've been selling them through NATO. And so we aren't just handing everything away for free, because we as Americans should just be paying for whatever Zelensky wants to be spending. So we have been selling them, but still, Zelensky's like, we need the weapons, we need the weapons. And then so we give him the weapons, and then President Trump is like, and don't hit the energy, because that screws everybody if you do. And what has Zelensky been doing? Hitting energy constantly. And so, with the targeting of Russia's refineries, Russia is the world's second largest diesel producer, second only to us. And at the peak of Ukraine strikes recently, over half of Russia's refining capacity was offline at one time. The absolute peak, it looks like it was right around 60% of refining capacity is offline. Imagine if for a moment 60% of the refining capacity in the United States were offline. Imagine if for a moment 60% of the fuel that arrives at service stations wasn't happening in this country. What do you think that would be? What do you think the prices would be? And so this has been part of the problem around the world, because even though it's Russia and we haven't been using their diesel, well, when that diesel wasn't available to all the different entities that use that Russian diesel, where are they going to buy it? Wherever they can, including the United States. And so that is why our prices shot up. So every time Zelensky's out there striking Russia's refining, our prices are spiking. It's screwing everybody. And Trump kept telling him, stop it, stop it, stop it. And Zelensky wouldn't. And Zelensky's thing is like, well, Russia strikes our energy. So if Trump is done with Zelensky, which would appear to be the case for at least for now, and he thinks the deal could have been done to end the war as he has suggested, when you take a look at what the U.S. could do at this point, it's considerable, right? President Trump could withhold future weapon shipments. What would the Ukraine situation with Russia look like if 45% of their weapons are coming from us and we say, eh, not anymore? I mean, that's one thing. So President Trump could force a reality here at some point. And so this move was obviously aimed at pressuring Zelensky into doing something differently, quickly aimed at reducing worldwide energy prices, and then at best, the 4.5-year war entirely. And that is what we ended up hearing about late in the day yesterday, where now you heard, and President Trump is posting on Truth about, hey, there's this energy ceasefire between Ukraine and Russia. And so suddenly Zelensky did get in a more agreeable mood, which was interesting. Suddenly Zelensky is listening to Trump and he's like, okay, well, I'll do the ceasefire. But then we had reports that overnight, not only did the impaler, not only did Putin not publicly acknowledge that the ceasefire was the thing that they had agreed to, Russia reportedly ended up striking an energy site in Ukraine. So who the heck knows? But what Trump has been implying without explicitly stating it is that perhaps Zelensky's plan is and has been the status quo. And you might ask yourself, why would Zelensky want the status quo? What's good about that? Sucks for Ukraine. Certainly not good to be in this war situation. Well, if you've been kind of keeping track of what's been going on over there, Zelensky canceled the presidential election back in the spring of 2024. And they haven't had any election since. So, yeah, just no elections. So Zelensky has already remained president for 2.5 years longer than his term. And with his current policy of no elections taking place until he determines it's safe enough, and he's indicated that, well, we need 60 days of peace to ensure that there's going to be, you know, stability to be able to safely conduct elections. What has he done? Zelensky has effectively positioned himself in the role of president, or should we say, like, basically dictator permanently, providing that the war just never ends. As long as the status quo stays there, it just never ends. Now, can you imagine the reaction in this country if a president canceled elections and then remained in power for years on end? That's effectively what Zelensky's done. And there's more to this as well. Pick up there next. Brian Mudd in for the great one.
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10: guys know that? 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
11: Get away. 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
4: That's a war that should have never started, and I think it's time for Ukraine to get a new president.
5: I think it's time for Ukraine to get a new president. So Zelensky came out today and he said that, well, to get a new president, we have to have elections, which I want to do. I want to do elections, but we need 60 days, you know, where it's peaceful, it's safe to conduct elections. Okay. Okay. I mean, look, I can't get inside of Zelensky's head, but there's every motivation for him to be comfortable with the status quo. He's still a hero to many in certain circles, especially the woke left. He is president in perpetuity for now. And one of the things about Zelensky that is not well understood in this country, and I think a lot of the West generally, very early on, the Russia-Ukraine war, the sympathetic figure that he was very popular in Ukraine. He is not popular in Ukraine. He would probably get waxed with a strong candidate that would challenge him for the presidency. And so, above and beyond the fact that he canceled the presidential election 2.5 years ago, above and beyond the fact that President Trump has said there are so many times he could have made a deal to end this war and he chooses not to, that he doesn't want to, which seems to speak to intent. And given that he says he wants elections, probably not so much. Every motivation points in the direction of what it is that he has been doing, which is the status quo. But again, times are changing, because not only has President Trump said it's time for Zelensky to go, but we, as Trump would say, hold the cards. Because at some point, when Ukraine uses up the weapons that we've most recently supplied them, unless they're going to come up with the 45% of their weaponry that we have supplied them from somewhere else, and a lot of those weapons are things that others don't have to provide to them, what position would Zelensky be in? Where would Ukraine be? And so the same as with Iran, every day that goes by right now, we have oil that is flowing through the Strait of Hormuz. That's about 74% of it was prior to the war. But if you take a look at all the oil flowing out of the Persian Gulf, it now is more than what it was prior to the war. And so Iran is going broke. Energy is coming out of that region. Now Trump is doing a similar thing. We got the weapons. If Zelensky drags this thing out, he will only end up in a weaker position. And so Trump is putting pressure in a bunch of different directions to get to the results to end these wars. More to come. Brian Mudd in for the great one, Mark Levin.
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26: Temperatures overnight tonight near 68 degrees. Then Tuesday, temperature 88 degrees. A chance for thundershowers by Tuesday. Meteorologist Ron Arbitz on Lubbock's official weather station, News Talk KFYO.
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27: Everybody understands that the prices on diesel, it doesn't depend on our attacks on diesel in Russia. Everybody understands that it depends on the blocking Hormuz. Straight of Hormuz.
5: Everybody understands that I'm full of crap. Everybody can read right through my load of bull. That's Zelensky today saying, everyone knows that the price of diesel is straight of Hormuz. It's not because we strike refineries in Russia. You're full of crap, Zelensky. So there are two things that can be true side by side. One is, obviously, the initial issues with the Strait of Hormuz led to an increase in diesel prices, as they did energy prices generally, right? This is true. And while we have seen a recovery through the Persian Gulf of oil to pre-war levels, we're up to about 74% of pre-war oil through the Strait of Hormuz most recently. That's more than been made up for through other delivery methods out of the Persian Gulf. So we actually have been averaging over the past week plus, about 300,000 barrels more per day, about 18.3 million barrels coming out of the Persian Gulf. The one thing that has not come close to recovering, refined products. So diesel specifically, refined products generally, those have been lagging. Hey there, Brian Mudd in for the great one, Mark Levin. Mark is in Israel. He will be back with us before long, talking about in this hour the changing tide of various different things in the news and how President Trump is trying to exact these outcomes to bring both the Russia-Ukraine war to an end, but also obviously with Iran. And so it is true that right now we're only averaging in the neighborhood of about 680,000 refined barrels of diesel and related products out of the Strait of Hormuz, compared to about 3.6 million barrels daily prior to the war. So the Strait of Hormuz is still not close to where it used to be on refined products. But that hasn't changed. And to the extent that it has, it's been positive since the early months of the war. What has changed is that Ukraine had gotten really effective at lighting up all the refineries in Russia, which is the second biggest diesel refiner in the world to us. And at the point where they had over half of Russia's diesel refining capability offline, that's when prices spiked. That's when we reached record high prices. So Zelensky is full of crap, just counts on you being stupid, not knowing these things. That, oh, it's just Strait of Hormuz. The Strait of Hormuz, we are actually getting more diesel out of there at the point where we are reaching record highs, because what you were doing in Russia more than offset any of the increase in capacity that was starting to come back through the Strait of Hormuz. Minor details here. So Zelensky is now at the point where it's just flat out propaganda crap that informed people can, you know, take a look at him and go, you've got nothing. You got absolutely nothing. And so to the extent that it looks like he might just be comfortable at war and in power, if Trump is going to reconsider weaponry that we might provide to Ukraine, oh, they had better figure out a way to arrive at a deal sooner rather than later. That's going to be Trump's way of bringing them into the fold. About this situation with Iran, a couple of weeks ago, I mentioned to you that we're winning in Iran, even if it doesn't feel like it. The situation there is so close for them being on the brink. If you've been paying attention to the news, they have been throwing the kitchen sink at trying to cause as much trouble in the Strait of Hormuz as possible. Prevent as much energy flow as possible. And it's just not working. And so what's happening is energy is coming out of the region. They're just not getting any money for it. And so as you take a look at Iran's position, they're almost out of oil to sell. They're in financial straits. They have an inflation rate of 84%. And their terror proxies, Hamas, Hezbollah, the Houthis. Well, it's one thing to be an Iranian terror proxy, but what do you need to be an Iranian terror proxy? You need weapons, you need money, right? And Iran's quickly arriving at the point where they don't have money for the IRGC, let alone their terror proxies. And so President Trump, his strategy, it's working. Still doesn't feel great when you go to the pump, although it's better than it had been. But he's working on these parallel paths to bring both of these wars to an end. And there's a really good chance that he's got a line of sight in the not-so-distant future on these things. Now, something else in terms of the changing tide of the news coming through the weekend and what's going on. You know, the DOJ been cracking down significantly on illegal alien voting. Now, we're going to have a record number of watchdogs, DOJ watchdogs, that are at supervisors of elections offices across the country on election day. And one of the things they've been doing leading up to it, taking a look at the illegal aliens that have been on voter rolls. And so Fox News did some good analysis over the weekend, and they found that the DOJ has now charged 64 illegal aliens for voter fraud across 17 states. And so from California to Florida, illegal aliens voting has very much been shown to be a thing, and rather consistently. And perhaps not surprising, you've got the Somali Pirates capital of the U.S. What is the Somali Pirate capital of the U.S.? Of course, that would be Minneapolis specifically, but Minnesota is a state. And yes, they lead the way so far with 11 indictments of illegal alien voters. Second most so far that have been indicted, the key swing state of Pennsylvania, with 10. But maybe the bigger news is this. Everywhere the DOJ goes, they're finding illegal alien voters. It's true in states like California where, I mean, election integrity laws are only like in theory, basically non-existent. To a state like Florida, which includes election integrity laws that are about as strict as they come. And so if everywhere you investigate illegal alien voter fraud, you're finding that it's happened. Where you don't have much election integrity, where you have a ton of it. So then you wonder, just how pervasive could this stuff actually be? If every time you're looking for something, you're finding it. Kind of a big deal, right? Remember, there's no voter fraud and illegal aliens. I mean, they're just here to benefit society. So one of the things this highlights yet again, the need for federal minimum election integrity measures a la the SAVE Act that still has not been passed. Now, in terms of the midterm election, the DOJ's current diligence, if nothing else, I mean, it could act as a potential deterrent from would-be illegal alien voters because, you know, they can take a look at the DOJ and go, oh, if we vote, they're on to us. I mean, no matter what, you're still going to have Trump. It's going to be president for another couple of years after this cycle. So that's something. But what happens going forward should the left assume the White House again with open border policies, with no enforcement of illegals voting? I mean, can you imagine the abolish ICE thing where every illegal alien who ever touches ground in this country just stays forever? All of this is, of course, part of the left's longer-term plan. After all, it was just last week that Kami Mamdani called a criminal illegal alien gang member from the Dominican, called him a New Yorker, while condemning ICE and once again calling for their abolition. You know, just for actually enforcing the law, how dare we actually enforce the law? So just imagine what the future holds if that type of philosophy continues to proliferate politically. And it's on that particular note, we have new information. New York Post reporting New York has rejected now over 16,000 ICE detainers for illegal immigrants, either indicted or convicted, and over 52,000 crimes. That is over 16,000

0: criminal illegal immigrants rejected just in New York in a year and a half of Trump being president. 16,000 criminal illegal aliens that from the state on down, because of the policy, the law not to comply with ICE, 16,000 criminals that they want to keep in your community, that they want to be there to be able to do whatever it is they want to do. And maybe that means, I don't know, stealing stuff from you. Or maybe that means sexually assaulting someone you care about. See, one of the things I broke down during the Biden administration was that by the end of it, a quarter of all crime, everything from sexual assaults to murders, a quarter of all crime was being committed by illegal aliens. We continue to hear about, hey, we got the record, these record drops in crime rates. Well, it's not hard to imagine why. When you have a quarter of all crime that's being committed by criminal illegal aliens, and you got an administration that goes after those people and then detains and deports a record number of them, what do you think's going to happen? And that's exactly what's happened. But in New York specifically, how much safer could things be? How much better off could people be? 16,000 criminal illegal aliens that have victimized people already over 50,000 times, just that we know of. And imagine how many more people are out there and how many more crimes are committed than even the 50,000 by these people, because these are only the ones that there was enough evidence on to indict. That is the priority of the left. Keeping criminal illegal aliens next to you. Prioritizing criminal illegal aliens over you and your family. Because power means more than, say, your wife being raped. Your son or daughter being murdered. Power matters more than those things. These people are evil. Because anybody short of that would never do that to the people that they are responsible for protecting. The people that they're elected to represent the best interests of. It's illegal aliens over you. Now, on that note, it's also about something else. It's also still about Islam. Some of the European news late last week and over the weekend featured growing concerns that France, aside from its recent riots, could be on the brink of collapsing economically. Specifically, that the country is on the verge of a sovereign debt crisis, as debt spending as a percentage of the country's economy has risen to record levels. And the interest rate that they're now having to pay to get people to buy the debt to try to pay for the stuff that they can't afford, it's at the highest level in 24 years, and it continues to spike. So as France is sitting there trying to facilitate all of their socialism, all of their government assistance programs, all of their welfare, they're doing it commonly for what constituency? Well, the rapid growth of Islamic populations. So here is a question for you. Muslims in Western societies are how much more likely to end up on government assistance programs than non-Muslims? Think about this question. Muslims in Western societies are what percentage more likely to end up on government assistance programs than non-Muslims? Think about that. Have a number in mind, and I'll be right back to tell you what it is. I'm Brian Mudd, in for the great one.
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4: 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Investigators are searching for a suspect after a deadly shooting in East Lubbock early Sunday. Police say 28-year-old Delton Lewis was found dead inside a vehicle that crashed into a parked car near East 26th Street and Ivory Avenue. An 18-year-old man who was also in the vehicle suffered moderate injuries. Detectives believe someone approached their vehicle and shot both men. No arrests have been made. I'm George Odom. For more news, stay with KFYO, KFYO.com, and the KFYO app.
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6: Want to talk on a space phone? Elon Musk might want to talk with you about that. 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But now Elon Musk's SpaceX is spending $8 billion in an effort to license cellular signal spectrum, the very same cell space once used by the now-defunct Nextel and its push-to-talk cellular walkie-talkies. 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
3: Folks, I believe America is under assault, not from some foreign enemy, but from within. 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
16: If President Trump wants to change the leader in Ukraine, he has to know that only our people can change. And I'm ready for elections. Really, we need minimum 60 days for security of infrastructure to prepare elections.
17: Yeah, I'm ready for elections, really. We need 60 days. It needs to be safe and stable. I want elections, yeah. Only the people in Ukraine can. I just have canceled the elections for 2.5 years and not letting anybody in Ukraine vote. I mean, just. There are words for people like him. And that's independent of what your policy position is on Ukraine. I know some people might be on board with his policy and whatever. That's actually neither here nor there. We can't, we're at war. We can't have elections. That is very dictatorish of you, Zelensky. Imagine if every time country were at war, yeah, no elections anymore. So I asked you a question before the break about Muslims in Western societies and how much more likely they are to be on government assistance programs than non-Muslims. What is the answer? The answer is that Muslims in Western societies are 60%, 60% more likely to be on government assistance programs than non-Muslims. And so recently, I broke down Islam's rapidly growing populations and influence across Europe and specifically within the United States. I did quite a bit on that, guest hosting for Mark on the 25th anniversary of 9/11. You could go back to that podcast, Mark Levin Show on 9/11, and check that out if you'd like. Also brought you a bit more a couple weeks ago. Get associated for Mark. And you can also check out some of my own research on this stuff if you're inclined. But the bottom line is, as part of the Muslim Brotherhood's 100-year plan, of which we're currently in year 51, growing populations within Western countries, it's all part of the prescribed takeover. And this has been far more effective than even the 51-year plan would have suggested at this point. Everything's going ahead of plan. Part of the way that you're able to exact outcomes is to overwhelm and help collapse these societies as well. You can see what's happened with the squad in the house in this country, Mamdani running the country's largest city, and what's been taking place around the world. I'm going to pick up there next. Brian Mudd for Mark Levin.
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3: It's 9 o'clock, Under God.
4: Hitting the trail. I'm Lisa Lacerra, Fox News. President Trump campaigns for Republicans in Youngstown, Ohio.
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0: The president saying a vote for Republicans will protect Ohio values and jobs.
1: More money in your pockets, bigger paychecks for your families, lower taxes, less crime.
0: Ramaswamy faces Democrat Amy Acton in the race to succeed Republican Governor Mike DeWine, who is term limited. Husted, an incumbent senator, faces Democratic challenger, former Senator Sherrod Brown.
2: Fox's Kristen Goodwin. Before leaving for Ohio, the president was asked about the energy ceasefire between Russia and Ukraine.
3: They agreed. You know why? Because I said you agree. That's why. They agreed. Because I said they agree.
2: But Ukraine's President Volodymyr Zelensky says Russia is still striking Ukraine's energy facilities. One of the homes owned by Minnesota Congresswoman Ilhan Omar raided early this morning.
4: Homeland Security investigation agents led the pre-dawn search of Omar's Washington, D.C. home, which indicates immigration may be part of the equation in this probe. Now, agents removed multiple boxes from the home. We're told that her Minnesota house was not raided today.
2: Fox's Davis Funt. In a social media post, Omar, a frequent critic of President Trump, says she will not be silenced. The president said he was not involved in the raid. House Democratic leaders condemned the search, calling it an abuse of power. One person has died, several others hurt in an incident involving a roller coaster at Six Flags over Georgia, about 15 miles northwest of Atlanta. 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
20: Well, up in South Plains, weather forecast is temperatures overnight.

0: The morning dropping to 68 degrees, and by Tuesday, clouds begin to increase and thundershowers increasing too. The rain chance possibility at 50%. The temperatures will drop overnight tonight into the mid-60s with a 60% chance for thundershowers. The weather is brought to you by Sonic, and the Sonic is a $7 Sonic Big Deal Meal. Meteorologist Ron Roberts on Lubbock's official weather station, News Talk KFWO.
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3: Now, broadcasting from the underground command post, deep in the bowels of a hidden bunker, somewhere under the brick and steel of a nondescript building, we've once again made contact with our leader, Mark Levin.
4: ICE operates with impunity, that they sow chaos and terror across our country, that they have killed far more of our neighbors than they could ever have claimed to save. New York City will not stand by while ICE agents shoot New Yorkers. And we will not back down from the demand that so many, including myself, have put forward time and again. This is an agency that must be abolished.
5: You know, I pointed out the great irony on 9/11 of an Islamist socialist having taken over New York City by the 25th anniversary of 9/11. And the irony associated with him having signed the proclamation for 9/11, handing that pen to the person who represented the highest ranking Al-Qaeda terrorist in the United States on 9/11. And I pointed out about how so many people just going about their business, not realizing what Islam's goal here was, the Muslim Brotherhood's 51, that were in year 51, their 100-year plan, how effective they had been. And I illustrated through population growth in some very specific areas where they were intentionally laying the groundwork for people. Like, for example, the Michigan man, your Midwestern values kind of guy, you know, Abdul El-Sayed. So what we're seeing is the culmination of a lot of different things here. One of the points I was making, you take a look at the French situation, and you've had a combination of the socialists that have co-opted students and have gotten them to riot, and then they've used and manipulated them the same way that, you know, Black Lives Matter, for example, in this country was never about black anything, right? Black Lives Matter was a Marxist organization. And even for about the first month and a half that BLM became a thing that people became familiar with, they even left all of their Marxist agenda as their founding doctrine on the BLM website. I would read from it routinely and illustrating the point about BLM. These are not what you think they are. And then they, over time, were shown to be a fraud. But not before they had taken in huge money and riots and everything else. And some people are still so broken in the brain, dumb, that they don't even know what a scam BLM was. But it was never anything other than a Marxist organization that exploited race to try to exact outcomes. And so similarly, you got Islam, the 100-year plan that's been in place, the tentacles of the Muslim Brotherhood that are everywhere. And so the students in France, co-opted by the socialists, and all part of the plan is to get yourself in bed where you can politically to exact outcomes. And so the Muslim Brotherhood has found a home. Islam has found a home on the left. That's true in this country with the Squad and with Mamdani and with El-Sayed, among others. As I pointed out, there are over 150 elected Islamists in the United States right now, let alone the ones that are on ballots this cycle. The influence has continued to grow, but also in places like France. So you've seen the population's spike of Islamists in these Western societies. And they are 60% more likely to end up on government assistance programs than your average

native Western individual. Be they a Frenchman, a Brit, or an American. 60% more likely to end up on government assistance programs. So all part of the fiscal crisis, and you've never heard it framed this way, is in large part, and many of especially the European countries, attributable largely to what's been going on with Muslims and the disproportionate amount of government assistance programs that they've been taking in. All part of the plan that's been coming together for them. By the way, Brian Mudd here for Mark Levin, and Mark is in Israel. He will be back with you before long. It is always an honor and a pleasure to be here with you. You can check out the Brian Mudd Show wherever you get your podcast, and you can check me out socially at Brian Mudd Radio. So I'd previously brought you information about the populating of places like Dearborn, for example, where over the course of basically 40 years, Islam had grown from 6% of the population to 55+%. And exacting outcomes, and how they've been doing the same thing in Warren, Michigan, and then some other locations. I pointed out in specific cities in Europe. But there's actually more to it, even on a worldwide basis. And I recently finished my research on this, and here's what I came up with. What does this look like around the world? So in 1980, near the start of the Muslim Brotherhood's 100-year plan, Islam was the religion of 14.6% of the world's population. By 2000, that number grew to 21.3% of the world's population. By 2020, over a quarter of the world's population was Islamic, 25.6. Current estimates on the low end suggest that a minimum of 26.5% of the world's population is now Islamic. So this is a rapidly developing thing. If they are taking on that kind of share of the world's population, where is a lot of this stuff coming from, or where is there a vacuum? And what could this mean in terms of Western values, and specifically Judeo-Christian values of Western societies? So here's what we see with Christianity. In 1980, a third of the world's population was estimated to be Christian. By 2000, number pretty close. It was a little bit low, but 32.3. So there have been a drop off of less than 1% over the course of those 20 years while Islam was rapidly growing. However, Pew Research, their most recent study conducted last year, pegged Christianity at just 28.8% of the world's population. So at the same time, current estimates say it's at least 26.5% Islamic, 28.8% Christian. If these two trends hold, Islamists will pass Christians by way of population by the end of this decade. And if we continue to see the migration trends, that the way that they have been ramping up, the rapid growth in countries and specific communities, what you've been seeing is going to scale. It's no longer, oh yeah, that's Dearborn, Michigan. The same way that who in their right mind would have thought, yeah, you know, 25 years after 9/11, you would have an Islamist, somebody who is sympathetic to Islamic terrorism, if he's having an honest moment. Somebody of that ilk that would be running the city. That in Michigan, you would have somebody who has familial ties to the Muslim Brotherhood.

0: brotherhood. Or at least there's a history on social media that suggests this. So one of the things, you have had Abdul El-Sayed, the Michigan man, who has denied that he has ties to the Muslim Brotherhood. It was just yesterday on Meet the Press that he denied this, right? Well, what's interesting is his half-sister, who happens to be a professor at the University of Chicago, her social media postings previously have talked about this. And specifically, if you go back to Muslim Brotherhood postings by El-Sayed's half-sister, you go back to when Obama went over to Egypt and called on the Muslim Brotherhood to rise up? They did. Which, by the way, in the grand construct of the Muslim Brotherhood's 100-year plan, I mean, says pretty much all you needed to know about Obama, right? So anyway, if you go back there, the Free Beacon ended up finding that in 2012, when Egypt elected a Muslim Brotherhood leader, she wrote, "My family has long been Muslim Brotherhood." She later said that she has family jailed previously for having been part of the Muslim Brotherhood. And also had a post that said, "Praying for all my family that supports the Muslim Brotherhood. Lie low, stay safe." Of course, the Muslim Brotherhood is a designated terror organization in the United States. A lot of countries recognize it to be so around the world. So here is El-Sayed's sister talking about the familial ties to the Muslim Brotherhood. So isn't that interesting? So, a couple things about this. If we take a look at doing the same thing that we've been doing, this is how the West is lost. It's part of the message that I shared with you a couple weeks ago. Just pretending that, you know, nothing's changing, nothing is happening here is how the West is lost. It might start with financial collapse in a place like France. It can continue to lead to the political outcomes we're seeing for now, where Islam is becoming a dominant player in cities, but then also potentially at key Senate seats like in Michigan. It all starts with our founding religion. You know, it started in the first hour with Columbus Day and how lost the message of Columbus Day really is. And had it not been for Christopher Columbus, had it not been for the eventual establishment of the United States of America, where this world would be from a point of religion, where Christianity would be, where Israel would be, which is nowhere, where Jews would be, probably eradicated. The key is for Christians and Jews in Western societies to at least be as dedicated with their religions as Islamists are to theirs. This is one thing I've admired about them culturally. The average person who identifies as being a Christian or a Jew, I mean, I talk about people who put the ish in Jewish. I mean, how many Christians are actually really living their lives that way? But man, there are so many Islamists. They do get up every day, and that is what they're dedicated to doing. And they've been highly effective. And so this is the key to doing things differently. Again, it's not bigotry. It's not hatred. It is living your life the way that you're called on to live. It's reconnecting with your faith and being willing to perpetuate it, not being scared to say things like Happy Columbus Day. And if you're scared of saying that, you're certainly not spreading the message of your faith that you've been called on to do. There's also an interesting dynamic because it's also a key for fiscal stability within all Western societies, too. I talked about France collapsing. Take a look at if it's 60% more likely in our society, too. Well, what does that tell you about a lot of the fiscal problems that we experience in a lot of different places in this country and how much money we are spending on government assistance programs to facilitate an ideology that has nothing compatible with the Judeo-Christian values of this country and that actually seeks to undermine it? I'll be right back. I'm Brian Mudd, and for The Great One.
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7: Now, on this 25th anniversary year of 9/11, our friends at the Tunnel to Towers Foundation honor the heroes like New York City Police Department Detective Eric Michael Calleja. 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Now, he worked his way up to the rank of detective, and he answered the call after September 11th, serving at Ground Zero in the many months that followed. In 2022, sadly, he was diagnosed with multiple cancers tied to his heroic service. 5 months later, he sadly passed away. 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
6: Over
5: KFYO.
6: Over 60% of everybody ICE arrests is a criminal, which means the thousands of people we arrested in New York just a couple weeks ago, we made New York safer. You ought to be thanking ICE for making the city safer. Governor Hochul should be thanking ICE for making her state safer. We're doing exactly what the American people voted for.
7: Yeah, so as Mondani has been calling ICE terrorists and calling for the abolition of them, Homan ends up laying down the line. We find out that New York protecting illegal aliens, criminal illegal aliens, 16,000 plus of them so far since Trump became president again. Let's go to Chris in Denton, Texas. Chris, welcome to the show.
8: Hey, Brian. What I wanted to contribute tonight is when I was in law enforcement, I served at the command center right after 9/11 for the we worked for the county, and we served at the whim of the Port Authority Police because they lost so many officers. So at the command center in Fort Lee, we were thrust into all kinds of intelligence that would come across our desk as supervisors. And it was enough back then to scare the crap out of you. But some of us took it upon ourselves to do more studies in this. And we came across a book called The Historical Roots and Contemporary Threat by a guy named Dr. Peter Hammond. And what he describes is when Islam gets to certain percentages and what exactly what changes the societies involved can be expected to find out from these percentages. So if you had as long as the Muslim population remains at under 2% in any given country, they'll be regarded as peace-loving minority, not as a threat to other citizens, so forth. And he describes the countries. And at the time, the United States was listed as 0.6. And he included Australia, Canada, Italy, Norway, with the highest of 1.8. When you start to drop down to 10%, countries like Guyana, India, Israel, Kenya, and Russia, he describes that they have increased lawlessness as a means of complaint about their conditions.
7: You're exactly right. Hold that thought, and I'll pick up there next. It's all part of the plan. Brian Mudd in for the great one, Mark Levin.
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4: I'm George Odom, KFYO News. The city of Lubbock says waterline replacement work begins today on Cesare Chavez Drive between North Avenue Q and North Sherman Avenue. The project will replace aging pipes and improve water infrastructure. The road will be closed in both directions through the work area with traffic detour to Baylor Street. 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I'm George Odom. 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
10: Temperatures overnight tonight near 68 degrees. Then Tuesday, temperature 88 degrees. A chance for thundershowers by Tuesday. Meteorologist Ron Arbitz on Lubbock's official weather station, News Talk KFYO.
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3: Cat, got your tongue? 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
26: I keep wondering why the people who are creating AI keep telling me it might end in existential doom for humanity. And then the other people running AI who don't think it's going to end up in existential doom say, it's probably going to take 50% of the jobs. And then there's a few people who are like, but it might cure cancer.
7: Oh, yes. Abdul El-Sayed. Just your Michigan, man. Your Michigan values kind of man. Which, by the way, all of those predictions are nonsense and are bullcrap. You know, one of the things that I've always pointed out, I've talked about this for years. If you take a look at the history of this country,

0: and the history of innovation. Every time there's been a major technological advancement, from the Industrial Revolution to the dot-com era, now to the AI age, everything has been doomsaying. Oh my gosh, all the jobs are going to go away. It is true. You know, like if you're the horse and buggy person, you know, times change. But every time, this country has provided more opportunity, more jobs, more prosperity than ever before. And to date, in the AI age, there are far more jobs that have been created than have been lost through AI. And it's true. Some jobs will continue to be lost, but we have had far more jobs that are being created. Just to build things like data centers, the number of people that are employed. I mean, the money you can make being an HVAC tech. You got kids out of school that can make 100 grand a year doing things like that, the trades. There's so many opportunities, and it'll only continue to flourish. That is what our country does so incredibly well. And so you have now the left that's assumed this position against AI, which is one of the things that I've conditioned people against. You know, people who want to be anti-AI. Number one, the world will leave you behind, because whether you want it or not, it's here. It's kind of like people in the dot-com era came around, like, I don't want to do things online. And I remember people even telling me, like, I'm never doing online banking. I'm like, you can choose not to do online banking, but it doesn't mean that your stuff isn't online. It's there anyway. Well, what do you mean? There's no bank just has a file with your name on and your stuff in there. That doesn't exist anymore. Everything that is online. You can choose to participate that way or not, but it's there. And eventually, people are like, okay, this will happen with AI too. You have this whole position that's been assumed that's going to be the end. The whole reason that the AI industry wants to scare you to a certain extent right now, oh, the humanity thing and whatever else, is simply to get regulation. Not, some people will say it's to protect, you know, against other companies popping up. People who say that don't really understand the dynamics involved with artificial intelligence. There are already thousands of different AI programs out there. And there's no way that you can regulate to protect in the age of AI if something turns out to be better. There just isn't. But what they can do is get legislation that would protect them from liability. That's actually what they're interested in, is government regulation that would absolve them from liability if their agents, if their AI ends up doing stuff that is illegal. That's what this is about from their perspective. But it's a trap that's easy to fall into. And one of the things I'll point out to people on the right, if your position on artificial intelligence is the same as the Michigan man, El Said, if it's the same as what Xi Jinping would have for you in this country, if it is the same as what Mamdani is calling for, if it's the same as AOC, if it's the same as Kathy Hochul in New York, what are the odds you're on the right side of policy? I'll leave it at that. Now, we were talking about the Muslim Brotherhood, the population, the increase, the collapsing of certain governments that we're seeing now fiscally, like France is a major one that's a big concern right now, as you have this burgeoning Muslim population. Muslims 60% more likely to end up on government assistance programs than the average other person in a Western society. And we had some really good insight from former NYPD Chris in Denton, Texas, sharing with us what he learned from a book about population increases. Chris, welcome back. Thank you for hanging on.
1: Thank you, sir.
0: So, yeah, you were telling us about the time you had gotten to 10% of the population, what begins to happen. Why don't you pick up there?
1: Yeah, I jumped from 2%, which is the safe area, but I kind of skipped over the 5%, which 5%, they start to pressure. They have increased pressure on supermarket chains and threats for failure to comply with halal foods. Jumping right back into it, 20%, you can expect hair trigger rioting, jihad militia formations and the like, sporadic killings, burning of Christian churches and synagogues and stuff like that. When it hits 40%, then you have widespread massacres, you have chronic terror attacks and militia warfare, and they describe the countries. So it's really about the percentages and not so much about the countries itself. When you jumped up,
0: you're exactly right,
1: 60 and 80%, I mean, you're talking about daily intimidation, violent jihad, state-run ethnic cleansing, genocide, nations, these nations, they drive out infidels, and they, their goal is to move towards 100% Muslim. And when you do usher in 100%, they call it the Dar es Salaam, the Islamic House of Peace. It's supposed to bring peace, but because everybody is a Muslim and only the madrasas are the only schools and the Quran is the only word, basically peace is never achieved. And he says in the end that in his 100% states that the most radical Muslims intimidate and spew hatred and satisfy their bloodlust by killing the less radical Muslims for a variety of reasons. So it's never perfect.
0: Well, Chris, I appreciate your service. Thank you for taking the time to share your expertise as well. And it's consistent with the Muslim Brotherhood's 100-year plan. And I did
1: exactly.
0: share some of this with you on 9/11 and breaking all that stuff down. But since we're talking about it here, I'm going to go through that again real quick. And actually, you know, with what Chris was saying, and thank you for the call. Appreciate you having checked in. One of the cities that people are familiar with, Dearborn, is at 55% most recently. In real time, it's probably higher than that. But the last time we had a studied estimate of the Islamic population in Dearborn was 55%. And you can see what effectively has happened, where you have Christian pastors that are told that they're not even welcome, like at government functions, and their opinion isn't welcome within the framework of city leadership. You see what happens when you have boroughs in certain cities, like, for example, in Gay Paris and in London, where you have Sharia law that is out and out instituted. One of the things, you know, Chris was talking about how he read that book after 9/11. He's trying to understand this stuff and law enforcement. I ended up reading the Quran because I'm like, I don't understand anything about these people. And that was the eye-opener. You know, one of the things that I think a lot of people, a lot of Christians, Jews, a lot of people that maybe not anything, discount about Islam is the intentionality of it, along the lines of what Chris was talking about. And the intentionality of it is the religion is not benign. There's nothing about it that is benign. What you have in play is the long-term strategic takeover. And Sharia law, Islamic law, is part of the religion. And Sharia law, Islamic law, is what we recognize to be Islamic terrorism, where you literally have everyone who does not believe in Muhammad and his teachings, that are the infidels. And Sharia law literally calls for the infidels to be eliminated. And it even goes through, it's one of the reasons that beheadings are so popular with Islamic terrorists. It's right there in the book. It's what Muhammad, peace-loving Muhammad, calls on Islamists to do. If you're not going to convert, you lose your head. And all, I mean, it says you kill the infidels by any means necessary if they don't convert. But beheadings specifically are prescribed. And people will discount what the intentionality is of Islam by virtue of some people they might know that are Muslim that are kind of like, you know, well, I don't really believe in that. I mean, that's fine. We have this in every religion, right? How many people are Jewish but are not Orthodox Jews, right? That maybe are part of the progressive, you know, wings of Judaism, where they're like, I like a little bit of this and I like a little bit of that. I'm going to do it my way. There are over 40,000 different sects of Christianity. How many people have said, I like a little of this, I like a little of that, and I'm going to do my own thing over here? It happens all the time, right? And so, yeah, you get that in Islam too. But for though the actual religion itself, the actual prescribed religion, if you actually read the book, Islamic law, Sharia law, is prescribed. It is not possible to be completely observant, start to finish, without adhering to the philosophy of Islamic terrorism. And this is why there's nothing above and beyond compatible with Western society and Judeo-Christian values. And again, this is the fine line, because the moment you say stuff like this, everybody who has their ears closed or are Islamist will immediately say, oh, this is Islamophobia and everything else. No, it's in the freaking book. Read it. Anything else you say is crap. There are two sides of stories, one side of facts. These are the facts. It's beyond dispute. But along the lines of the timeline that he was talking about, I'm going to go through this real quick again. I did share this on 9/11, but I think it's worthwhile in the context of this conversation because we basically had decades to line up in the Muslim Brotherhood's 100-year plan. They advanced it by the late 70s. The first time it was known was really around 1980. So in the 1980s, what the Muslim Brotherhood's 100-year plan called for in the takeover of the West was this: develop a long-term vision, identify Western societies as environments for Islamic movement building, and establish organizational and financial infrastructure. By the 1990s, the goal was to build the North American network. And that goal, establish and connect mosques, associations, charities, schools, student organizations, and professional networks, develop a specifically North American strategy. By the 2000s, the goal of the Muslim Brotherhood's 100-year plan, institutional consolidation, to expand community institutions, advocacy organizations, educational infrastructure, financial capacity, develop relationships with political and civic institutions. Certainly happened. By the 2010s, the goal, to increase participation in elections, government, universities, media, civil rights organizations, and civic institutions, develop Muslim political leadership and broaden alliances. Isn't it interesting that CARE was around even before that? But then take a look at what happened by the end of that decade. You had the squad in the House, let alone others. That was just in, it wasn't even to get people elected. Increase participation in elections. In the late 70s, this is what the Muslim Brotherhood thought would be possible in the 2010s. Just increase participation. In the 2020s, it was to move from the participation toward institutional influence. The goal, increase the number of elected officials, political organizations, advocacy networks, and influence within education, media, corporations, and government. This was really the decade where, okay, and now we're going to get our people into office. Well, they beat that timeline with a lot, and they certainly are expanding in real time. From Mamdani to El Said being a favorite right now, according to the polls in Michigan. The proliferation across the country. It's all right there as part of the plan. By the 2030s, they want to use an increasingly established institutional base to influence legislation, public policy, and political coalitions. I'll pick up there and finish this out. Next, I'm Brian Mudd, in for the great one.
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4: Folks, I believe the enemies of this country aren't just outside our borders. 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
8: Want to talk on a space phone? Elon Musk might want to talk with you about that. 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But now Elon Musk's SpaceX is spending $8 billion in an effort to license cellular signal spectrum, the very same cell space once used by the now-defunct Nextel and its push-to-talk cellular walkie-talkies. 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
11: In less than 2 years, we achieved the largest drop in violent crime ever recorded in the history of our country.
0: Yeah, it's funny what happens when you actually target criminal illegal aliens who are about a quarter of all crime that is committed. What ends up happening? Been talking about the influx of not just illegal aliens, but also, and many have been Islamist as well, but also the intentionality of the Muslim Brotherhood's 100-year plan. And just to kind of wrap up, with the rest of the 100-year plan, for those who are not familiar, as they are already, if anything, ahead of plan. By the time we get to the 2030s, the idea for the Muslim Brotherhood to use an increasingly established institutional base to influence legislation, public policy, and political coalitions. Well, think about that for a moment, because you already have so many Islamists that are in elected positions. Are they not already doing that? And so yet again, you see where already this is going ahead of plan. By the 2040s, the idea is for a normalization of Islamist political ideas. to move ideas previously regarded as distinctly Islamist toward greater acceptance within mainstream political discourse and institutions. And obviously, that's already happening a lot of places right now. By the 2050s, generational consolidation. And so they thought the Muslim Brotherhood back in the late 70s thought by the 2050s, second and third generation Muslim Americans would occupy increasingly prominent positions in politics, education, business, media, civil society. Okay, well, again, think about the largest city being run by an Islamist right now. Think about an Islamist that is looking at like he's the favorite in Michigan for the United States Senate, having multiple Islamists that are members of the House right now. 2060s, institutional parity and influence, Muslim institutions to become major participants in American political and cultural life rather than primarily minority community institutions. Then the 2070s, the final full decade of the 100-year plan, what they call the political transformation, Islamist political organizations are to translate institutional influence into broader changes in law and governance. And then into the 2080s, long-term end goal, the broad ideological objective is described as the establishment of Islamic political order and government, the point where Sharia law becomes the law of the land. And so it sounds on the surface like it's a big step to go from one to the other, where you would have Islamic law. But then again, take a look at places like Dearborn. Take a look at places like the boroughs in Gay Paris and in London. And you take a look at how they laid out this timeline so systematically and how they have operated against it. And if anything, they're operating ahead of schedule. And so if we just continue to do the same things that we've been doing, what is going to end up happening here? Is it not that plan? And as I was breaking down for you, what did we end up seeing? Well, what we ended up seeing is that by the end of this decade worldwide, if things do not change, there will be more Islamists than Christians around this world. We would all be well served to be as faithful as the Islamists are. Our country, the world, would be a better place for it. Thank you for having me. Brian Mudd in for the great one, Mark Levin. Happy Columbus Day. Talk to you next time.
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7: Coming up on Sunrise LBK on Tuesday with Tom Collins and Matt Crow, we're going to be visiting with Jackie Howard from J. Howard Realty with a special guest, Alan Eubank from the Duct Armor Company, about keeping your home healthy in places that you can't see. 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
20: Another stop on the campaign blitz. I'm Lisa Lucera, Fox News. President Trump in Youngstown, Ohio, in support of Senator John Husted, who's facing a tough race against Democrat and former Senator Sherrod Brown and Vivek Ramaswamy, who's hoping to defeat Democrat Amy Acton in the race for governor. The president repeating a familiar theme this election cycle, telling the crowd to act as if he's on the ballot.
21: In a way, I am on the ballot, because they will try and destroy everything we've done, and the country has never done. I had to take a little bit of a veer, and the country has never done. I had to take a little bit of a veer toward the Islamic Republic of Iran, because we could not.

0: person. As for the U.S. response, Secretary of State Marco Rubio calling the attacks blatant disregard for innocent civilian life.
1: Fox's Trey Inks in Tel Aviv speaking to reporters this afternoon. President Trump did not say whether the U.S. would respond to the Houthis. Police in Lansing, Michigan say they could be dealing with a serial killer after five men were killed along a hiking trail in less than a year.
2: The victims were all homeless white men. They were all sleeping along the Lansing River Trail. They were killed in the middle of the night. Four of them had severe trauma to the face and head. So many similarities. The chief of police says you can't ignore the possibility of one killer.
1: Fox's Mike Tobin. A man has been charged with murder in connection with one of the killings. Police haven't ruled out that he could be connected to the other four. 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
17: The Lubbock-Salt Plains weather forecast establishes overnight through morning, dropping to 68 degrees. And by Tuesday, clouds begin to increase and thundershowers increasing too. There will be rain chance possibility at 50%. The temperatures will drop overnight tonight into the mid-60s with a 60% chance for thundershowers. The weather is brought to you by Sonic, and the Sonic is a $7 Sonic Big Deal Meal. Meteorologist Ron Roberts on Lubbock's official weather station, News Talk KFYO.
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1: Next time they say that James is trans, we're all trans.

0: Did they teach you in Sunday school that Jesus Christ himself was a radical feminist?
1: And then gender is everything that we attach to that as a society, right? The idea that boys like blue and girls like pink, right? That's gender, because that's something that we all kind of made up together. And I hope we all recognize that trans girls are girls.

0: So you have a girlfriend?
1: I do.
0: Of many years.
2: I don't understand why he's hiding his girlfriend.
3: Why haven't we ever seen this woman before? Basically what I'm saying is, does she exist?
1: She is my best friend.

0: When they say James is a gay tofu-eating vegan, we're all gay tofu-eating vegan.
1: During the 2021 hearing, you said there are six biological sexes. Do you still believe that, standing here with me right now?
2: No. I've missed the mark on some of my past statements. I will be the first to admit it.
3: God is non-binary. I want to acknowledge that our trans community needs abortion care too.
4: And why? To open up gender and, yes, genital examinations into little girls in this country in the so-called name of attacking trans girl.
5: Not 435 politicians who know very little about school sports and even less about trans people.

0: Elizabeth Warren has, on this Indigenous Peoples Day, been campaigning in Michigan for Abdul El Sayed, a man whose values and loyalties are so anti-American, it's hard to imagine. And this is the example. This is the slippery slope at its very end. This is reductio ad absurdum. The idea behind taking the most extreme position in an argument and making the point that that's where the argument could end up, or if you can win that part of the argument, then maybe someone's not on solid ground. This is what they are doing. The most absurd end of the political spectrum is now mainstream in the Democrat Party, leaving a lot of people that you know could be your wife or husband, your employee, your friend, your neighbor.
1: I don't vote for Ken Paxton. He's terrible. Ken Paxton's terrible. He got a divorce. They're horrible. He's terrible. He's horrible. Trump is horrible. He's terrible. He's horrible. He's terrible. I'm not going to vote for them. I like my guy. He's a Christian. He's a nice guy. We need a change. We need a change. He's a freak. We need a change. We need a change. He's a freak.
0: Well, now the latest development is Nick Sartor has reported on a phone call, he says, is with the Lindner Medical Hospital. It is believed that James Tallarico has been a patient there for close to 2 weeks. He went missing on the campaign trail. His campaign threw up a, at one point they put up a rally. They said, James Tallarico at a rally in Lubbock. And it wasn't very hard for people to go, wait a second, that's from back in February. Why are you acting like a rally in February was today? Why are you canceling all his events and then doing one Zoom call where he says he has the flu? Look, I'm not the greatest medical expert, but I can tell when somebody has the flu, and he sounds perfectly fine. And he talks about, yeah.

0: My team's making me drink more water. And then he comes off of a two-week flu. Once President Trump asked the question, where is this guy? Proof of life. Is he still? This is Biden all over again. We did this with the county judge here in Harris County in Houston. She went missing for 3 months, and finally they had to say, well, she's at a mental hospital. Guess which mental hospital? Lindner Mental Hospital in a small town in Ohio. Guess where the rather credible allegation that James Tallarico was at a, yeah, the same one. There is a flight manifest of a plane that flies back from Ohio to Austin just before he is planted at ACL to do a public view. See, he's still alive. He's still alive. Don't abandon him now. He's still alive. Here he is. And so they've been lying. He didn't have the flu. None of that was true. None of it was true. And the liberal media doesn't care that they lied to you. In fact, they embrace an unstable candidate. They like it. No matter how bad it gets for Tallarico, his friends at NPR will always have his back.
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2: Good evening. This is Hard Facts, Soft Voices, and I'm Wesley Cardigan. Tonight, the smears. A certain candidate, and I won't say which one, because he deserves privacy, and also because my producer has asked me to stop saying it, has been absent from the campaign trail. And his opponent, his dastardly opponent, a disciple of the bad man, Donald Trump. He seized on rumors, innuendo, whispers in the dark. Nothing more, unsourced, unverified, reckless. They were true. He was at a facility, a wellness camp, a brain hospital. And I want to say this clearly with my whole chest and a little bit of my throat, that this is the bravest thing a man can do. He didn't hide. He didn't deny. He went inward. He did the work. He did the work in a building with a locking door and a very calming beige. Because the sickness in his country isn't in him. It's in us. In the discourse. In the algorithm. And what was it, you're asking? What was it that finally broke this good and decent man? He believed intuitively that there are six sexes. Six. He knew. He counted them. And the world wasn't ready, so they walked him into a room, and they dimmed the lights, and they asked him very gently to count again. And he bravely said, six. We here at Hard Facts Soft Voices believe in science, in courage, in fleece. Get well, sir, but don't you dare get better. I must remind you that immediately following this program, Fawn Peace Lily will be giving away two tickets to her two-hour sound bath for listeners exhausted by being correct. I'm Wesley Cardigan, and this has been a lot.
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0: Ramon, is today Columbus Day or Columbo Day? There's a rumor that the little guy in the brown coat broke the Tallarico to the loony bin story. Ramon, cue Lieutenant Columbo.
1: Mr. Tallarico, hi. Welcome back. How you feeling? Sorry to bother you. I'll keep my distance. A couple little questions and I'm out of your hair, I promise. Now, where did I put my... here we go. So, you had the flu nearly 2 weeks. That's a bad one. My wife had the flu once. 2 days. I heard about it for 11 years. Only, there's just one thing that bothers me. Probably nothing. See, a fellow with the flu

0: Well, he looks like the flu. Red nose, coughing, wearing the same bathrobe since Tuesday. You came back rested, tan almost, and nobody on your staff caught it. Not one little sniffle. 2 weeks of flu in a campaign office, sir. Those people share a coffee pot. Ah, forget it. I'm no doctor. I'll let you get some rest. Oh, just one more thing, sir. That little plastic bracelet on your wrist with your name typed on it, does that say padded room? No? We'll talk.
1: If you just tuned in, you know by now that James Tallarico is alleged to have been in a mental health hospital during the almost 2 full weeks that he went missing. We'll go through the timeline. September 26th, he has a press conference in Carrollton, Texas. That's his last in-person Texas event. He is not seen in Texas from September 26th until a brief filmed and distributed event on October 9th. It was not his event. He just goes walking into ACL, which is Austin City Limits, which is a very friendly crowd. It's left-wing musicians in Fruits and Nuts, Austin. So September 26th, he has the gas station press conference. That's his last event in Texas. He's missing September 27th. September 28th, he has a fundraiser in New York, $27,000 a plate. That features Robert De Niro, who's just this angry old man running around dropping F-bombs in public. $27,000 a plate, and this guy says that he's going to represent us. He's got one ad where he's at a cafe, and he says, I'll pay for this. He's not going to let the billionaires influence him, except the billionaires are funding him. September 29th, the next day, he has another New York fundraiser. That night, he claims he went to urgent care in Dallas, Texas, and gets a flu diagnosis. That's the claim, because the next day he cancels the Rio Grande Valley. For those of you who don't know, that's South Texas, largely Hispanic. Paxton is now leading among Hispanic voters. I think 48-42 was the number I saw over the weekend. He's got problems down there. And he's clearly melted down. You can see whether he went to the mental health facility or not, you can tell he has melted down. Then he joins the U.S. Hispanic Business Council by video. Ramon, do we have that? Where he, I forgot. Ooh, I'm so sick. He's like the guy calling in hungover after the day after the Super Bowl from work. You know, he stayed home hungover and he's calling in and claiming, I said, no, I'm not going to make it to work today. Sorry, I couldn't be there, but I'm so sick and I don't want to get all y'all sick. I've got to get back to work. I'll be there as soon as I can. Yeah, right. Then October 7th, his campaign under the name Team Tallarico posts a rally video. Here's James Tallarico at a rally in Lubbock. Now, he's been missing for either 3 or 4 days because there's periods of time we don't know where he is. But we know he's been missing for at least 3 days by this time. He's only done the little Zoom call where he claimed to have the flu but forgot to have flu symptoms. They post a video of him at a rally in Lubbock, except that rally is from February. But they pass it off as if it's happening because that's their proof of life. They're trying to tamp down the rumors that are swirling at this point. I will just say the rumors were already swirling and a lot of people were aware of them. It's not until it hits the news or the websites or the paper that the public knows these things. But there's a lot of people trying to get verification at this point so that they can run with this story. So his campaign is trying to get people to lay off the scent. Oh, no, he's not. They don't want a bunch of people asking where in the world is James Tallarico because that becomes problematic. They, if he is in a facility, they can have him turn off the TV, but other people in there could see it. And they could say to him, which would presumably trigger him, hey, you're national news, dude. You're not Bob Smith. You're that guy from Texas. You're missing. So they post a video showing him at a rally, and the crowd loves him, except that's from back in February. This is very creepy behavior. This is deep state stuff. This is PSYOP stuff. This is propaganda. So then October, so he's gone again from the second when they post that. We still haven't seen him. From the 5th and 6th of October, he was supposed to have a Central Texas black voter event. He doesn't show. They cancel it. He was supposed to have a fundraiser in Austin. Well, I would argue he was not able to be in Austin or Texas because he was somewhere, arguably, in Ohio. He is not seen again until the president himself. And when Donald Trump wants something to be talked about, he knows how to do that. So he raised the question, where's Tallarico? Proof of life, show us he's at least alive. Is he even alive? So we've got Joe Biden again. We've got the same deal where they don't care about that guy. He's not their guy. The power brokers need somebody they can control to stick in there. But when that guy's physical or mental health absolutely crumbles, they're going to do whatever they can to prop him up and go, he's great, vote for him. The other guy's terrible. And that's what they're doing. So they have him go out at ACL. If you study that video, he looks sallow. He looks whiter than usual, which suggests he's been indoors. He looks skittish. He looks uncomfortable. The next day, October 10th, they send him to a concert in Dallas. Again, no press conferences, no press questions, none of it. And then on the 11th, the story breaks. So Tallarico is forced to give interviews where he says that he went and visited his primary care physician.
2: What does it actually mean to be raised right?
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4: 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Texas Tech football has climbed to number 10 in the latest AP Top 25 poll, despite a bye week. The Red Raiders remain number 9 in the coaches poll and are 5-0 overall. Meanwhile, Georgia takes over the top spot after beating Alabama, while Texas drops to number 7 following its loss to Oklahoma. The Red Raiders host Arizona State for homecoming Saturday at 2:30 p.m. at Galaxy Stadium. I'm George Odom. 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
6: I'm Dan Lody with Your Money Now. The market started out the week with mixed results. The Dow was up 195 points, ending the day at 51,850. NASDAQ lost 120 points. The S&P 500 fell 4. West Texas crude was up 2% today at $93 a barrel. Reports of Starbucks looking to buy Chipotle are apparently premature. A report earlier by CNBC said that the deal will not occur, that according to Starbucks representatives. Some of the rumors appear connected to the fact that current Starbucks CEO Brian Niccol came to the coffee chain from Chipotle. Shares of Starbucks were up 1%, while Chipotle was down 4%. Global smartphone shipments were down 20% in the third quarter, according to Counterpoint Research, and that's the lowest level in the period since 2012. Memory chip costs and supply shortages have led to the declines. Samsung holds the market lead with a 23% share. Apple is second at 22%. And that is Your Money Now.
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15: This is Fox on Health. October is National Domestic Violence Awareness Month. The Domestic Violence Awareness Project helps organize the month every October to help unite a national effort to uplift the needs, voices, and experiences of survivors. It was first declared an awareness month back in 1989. More than one in three women and one in six men have experienced contact sexual violence, physical violence, and or stalking by an intimate partner in their life. Those stats from the Centers for Disease Control and Prevention. The project says everyone can play a role in helping, like being a caring and consistent adult in the life of a child, talking to loved ones about healthy relationships, red flags, and domestic violence, creating a culture of consent in your home, using social media to raise awareness among your peers, and donating time, goods, or funds to your local domestic violence program. For more health news, go to foxnewshealth.com. I'm Lisa Brady with Fox on Health.
16: The temperature's overnight tonight near 68 degrees. Then Tuesday, temperature 88 degrees. A chance for thundershowers by Tuesday. Meteorologist Ron Arbitz on Lubbock's official weather station, News Talk KFYO.
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0: take some of this apart. You've got multiple steps here. Was James Tallarico in a mental health facility for somewhere between 10 days and almost 2 weeks? That's question number one, which would suggest a complete breakdown at this point in the campaign. Question number two is, where do we put all the lies that were told as to where he was? The sad part is, I have Democrats emailing me and saying it doesn't matter. That would you tell that that's where you were? Okay, so what you're saying is, yes, he's lying to me. I would expect him to. This low bar, this low standard, I have argued for decades that the reason you end up with the worst possible politicians as black Democrats representing black gerrymandered districts is because the constituency has accepted corruption to such an extent. This is Carter G. Woodson in The Miseducation of the American Negro. When you tell somebody you are not allowed in the front door, in India they're called Hudajans or untouchables. You are not allowed to even cast your gaze upon a caste above yours. If you were at the lowest caste, that's gone now. But there was a fellow named Ambedkar who was the crusader for the untouchables, and they did away with that system. But it was thousands of years in the making. Once you convince somebody that they are a non-human, they do not matter, they do not exist. Once you convince them, hey, we're supposed to cheat and lie. That's how you know. That's you. I'm your boy. Boo. I'm it. I'm going to cheat and lie. I'm going to be good. That's what you want from me. Then that's what you get. If people accept the fact that he has lied about where he is, the people around him have lied. And then it makes you wonder. He clearly is in a bad place. Why are they still pushing him? Because it's not that they think he would make a great leader in the U.S. Senate. It's that they desperately want power. Why? Why? So, Nick Sotor, an independent journalist who I have followed for years, I have found him to be very credible. This is the call that several people are involved in and apparently authenticating. I have no reason to believe this is not authentic. But at this point, until we have completely authenticated, I will leave it at that. I believe it to be true. But this is the call to Lindner Center.
1: Okay, so nothing for James Tallarico?
2: Yes, it looks, well, this is what it's today. It looks like he was just discharged this evening. That's why I don't have it.
1: Oh, he was discharged then?
2: Mm-hmm.
1: Okay. And this is the hope.
2: So he should be.
1: Okay.
2: Mm-hmm. I'm sorry.
1: This is, I'll make sure I have the right. This is Hope Linder?
2: Yes, uh-huh.
1: Okay. And you're in Hamilton, Ohio?
2: No, we're not in Hamilton. No.
1: Oh.
2: We're in Mason.
1: Okay. So that's why he's on a system. He's been reset. Okay. All right.
2: Okay.
1: Thank you.
2: Thank you. Bye-bye.
0: I think anybody who listens to that can't help but feel sorry for the old lady. I don't think she knows who James Tallarico is, sitting where she is in Ohio. I think she realized once she confirmed that this might be a problem, she should not be giving out that information. She's not a bad person, but she should not be giving out that information. That's most likely a HIPAA violation, and should be. The reason you go to a private facility like this is to avoid the public knowing. There are other facilities. There are facilities right here in Texas, but they weren't about to do that. This was intended to be hidden. You know, when you study, when you unwind the Enron scandal or any other scandal, it's the cover-up that gets you. It's the fact that they hid everything that makes this so much worse. And then he himself showed up. Okay, so now they're in trouble. He sits down with Phil Prezan at NBC DFW. and they've prepped him. All right, he's going to have an explanation for all this. Here we go.
3: You were off the campaign for more than a week, roughly 9 days, I believe.
4: Yeah.
3: Your campaign said you had the flu. What happened?
4: Yeah, I got the flu, and I'm feeling much better, and I'm glad I had a chance to recover. You know, if you don't take the opportunity to get well, sometimes you can get even sicker, and so I'm glad we made the decision to just take the week, get better, and now I'm glad to be back on the trail.
3: You've talked about how you're a diabetic, and that has, when diabetics get the flu, it can get really bad. How bad was it for somebody who wants to know? Is this just like in bed rest, or did you ever have to go to a doctor or a hospital?
4: I just went to my primary care physician, but it wasn't anything worse than a nasty case of the flu. And so I was in bed and, drinking lots of liquids. Unfortunately, the campaign made me work from home, so I didn't even get full days off. But, didn't want to be out on the trail and didn't want to get anyone else sick. It's important, I think, for leaders to be responsible in these moments.
0: Yep.
4: And, responsible. I'm glad to be back. Feeling much better.
3: I want to get your response because the internet
4: the internet's doing its thing.
3: The internet was invested in your outcome.
4: Yes, right? Yes. I'm sure it's because they care so much about me. So.
3: Well, so conservative folks on Twitter and some of Paxton's ally were pushing the idea that you had a stress-induced episode and were getting treatment for it. What are your thoughts? Did that happen?
4: That's not true. I just had the flu, and I feel much better. But it's a good reminder that you can't believe everything you read on the internet.
0: Ramon, go back to that part about seeing his own doctor.
3: How bad was it for somebody who wants to know? Is this just like in bed rest, or did you ever have to go to a doctor or a hospital?
4: I just went to my primary care physician, but it wasn't anything worse than a nasty case of the flu.
0: Here's the thing. This is a flashback from earlier, over a week ago. Same James Tallarico, different story entirely.
5: And last night it got so bad that I went to the urgent care here in Dallas, and I was diagnosed with the flu.
0: Phil Prezan also had a question for him about a challenge that came from President Trump.
3: President Trump said that you and Attorney General Ken Paxton should debate. He says that Paxton is ready, willing, and able to debate. What are your thoughts on that?
4: I agree with President Trump. I think Ken Paxton should debate. The president's saying he should debate. Fox News has said he should debate. The people of Texas have said he should debate. And I think it's mysterious that Ken Paxton hasn't responded to a request for a debate in 85 days. I hear that people are getting really concerned about the attorney general. And I've heard rumors that he has a rare medical condition that causes clinical levels of cowardice. So I know Ken Paxton has asked for proof of life from me. I'm asking for proof of spine from him.
0: So there you go. Make no mistake, there are people paid a lot of money to look at this. He has lied about where he is for 2 weeks. He has very likely been in a nut house. He has been in New York raising money and then missing and lied about all of it. And bam, just like that, they're going to try to write something to win him back into the... You got to give them credit. They are good deceivers.
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0: Folks were gleefully emailing me over the weekend at the news regarding Tallarico. And I have something of a contrarian streak, because I must admit, it shouldn't take him going to the insane asylum for a majority of Texans to reject this man, and more importantly, this person. Sorry, I don't want to get his pronouns wrong. This person and what he stands for, and what he has said he stands for, and what his church, which is, you know, my church, look at me, I'm a church. He had so many moderate, decent, honest, and honorable housewives, and mostly women, duped. Well, he is a Christian man. You know, Ken Paxton hadn't exactly been perfect. This guy's a monster. He should scare the hell out of you. I didn't need him at a cuckoo farm to prove that point, but if it helps, okay. Now that he's back and all the lies have been exposed, it is worth reminding you who he is and what he believes in his own words.
1: I just want to clarify that I don't think gender identity is something people can see differently. There's only one person who can determine a child's gender identity, and that's the child.
0: Parents, you can't have any influence in all that. There's only one person who can determine a child's gender identity, and that is the child. Is there only one person who can decide whether a child drinks alcohol? What about whether a child does drugs? What about whether a child does porn? What about whether a child drives? Are all these the decisions of a child? Is that how that works? Do you know how many people email me every time a minor, and we're talking about much older, 14, 15, 16, 17, when they shoot and kill somebody, I get emails. Where are the parents? The parents should be charged. The left doesn't believe that parents are responsible for children. They never have. And by the way, I want to be very clear. James Tallarico is a child in a teenager's body. He's never had children. When I was running for city council, it was the year 2000 in the 2001 election, and I was speaking to a homeowners group in the near northwest area at about 34th and 290. And in those kinds of areas, older Glenbrook Valley kind of thing, parts of the Heights, those kinds of areas would have older folks, most of them retired, modest homes that they've lived in for a long time. They're worth a lot more now, but not enough that if they sell, they can find something they really like. And they're accustomed to that neighborhood. They've got their garage built out with all their tools, and exactly everything has a place where it lives, you know. That's where the saw goes, and they don't want to move. They want their neighborhood. There was a Roslyn Street Bridge project that was going on that was splitting the neighborhood in half. They want neighborhood patrols, and they do it themselves. They care about things. And so I'm speaking to this group, and I looked about as young as Tallarico at the time, which was very young, because he does look very young. I think there are lots of reasons for that, but he does look very young. Mine was, I don't think stuff had dropped. I was, you know, 30 years old. And I said, I'm giving my speech and telling my long list of accomplishments worthy of serving on the Houston City Council. And a fella pipes up and says, "Do you have any kids?" I said, "No, sir, not yet." Said, "Have you ever even raised a dog?" And I chuckled, and that irritated me. How dare he ask me this? Do you know how well I did in school? Do you know how smart I am? Do you know I built a business? How dare you ask me that question? Let's you and I have a competition on any set of factors that might be relevant to good leadership, and I will clown you. That's how I felt. I was angry. It wasn't until we had our second child through adoption that I realized that man had a life experience I had not had. And he was right. That's not to say you can't serve in public life if you don't have children. Of course not. It is to say it teaches you a skill set. It teaches you an understanding. And it gives you a whole different worldview. A whole different worldview. When James Tallarico says, as he has, that denying, quote, gender-affirming care is child abuse, that's a criminal act. Words are powerful. This is what I told you that Orwell did. It was so powerful. You simply change the words. You ever notice that the abortion discussion is not pro-abortion or anti-abortion? It is pro-life if you oppose abortion. Nobody wants to be opposed to something. You want to be for something. Pro-life. We're in favor of life. We agree we're all in favor of life? Okay. This thing over here, this ends life. We're not going to allow that because we're in favor of life. Well, the left, again, there's smart people on both sides. They don't say, well, we're anti-life. That wouldn't go over well. So they are pro-choice. Now you've got the dilemma, the Hobbesian choice. Two things we care deeply about. Life and the sanctity of it. And choice, the independence, the freedom of man. That's why abortion is never in detail. They never say, I should be able to go in and rip the baby inside me and throw it, as Dr. Gosnell did, into the toilet, even though it's screaming, and let it drown. I should have the ability, I should have the right to do that. I should have the right to put a suction cup up in there or have a doctor do it. Or a saline. There are a number of different ways to kill a baby, and I should have access to all of them. And in fact, taxpayers should pay for it. I keep getting pregnant, but taxpayers should pay for this because I don't want to have this baby. And so it's my right. I don't know where you get these rights, but okay. It's my right to kill this baby. Well, that wouldn't sell well on the campaign trail. That would be icky. Because you have a lot of women who are pro-choice that never have had or would have an abortion. But they're going to stand up for girl power. Because women are taught from the earliest ages, anytime someone says anything, even a joke, that relates to women, you all go, oh. And so men are afraid to make a good, old-fashioned joke. When you watch a couple that are 75 years old that have been married for 55 years or 60, they've been together since high school, you will find that he jokes with her and she jokes with him and they are politically incorrect, whatever that damn term is supposed to mean. But there is this whole game that is played, right? Women have control over their bodies. Our neighbors with a uterus. All of this is so perverse and so sick and so outside what anybody believes, and it couldn't be sold to your wife or your neighbor in its raw form, so it's packaged up real nice. But make no mistake, eventually, when they get out of the nut house, you're going to take that cover off. The emperor has no clothes, and it is going to be vulgar. We filmed a TV commercial for Top Tax Defenders, and they had some of the people that they've helped come in, and I got to meet them. And it was interesting because there were guys that were, several of them were small business owners, probably 20, 25 of them. And the different stories of what happens and how things happen and how Top Tax Defenders was able to help them with the IRS. And I went person to person. How much did the IRS say you owed and how much did you end up having to pay to settle this thing? And there was one guy, it was over $100,000, and he paid, I think, 12. 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
9: Back on the trail. Fox News, I'm Sue Guzman. President Donald Trump holding another rally to boost Republicans in the midterms tonight. This one in Youngstown, Ohio. It is the president's second visit to the state in 10 days. Fox's Mark Meredith has more from Youngstown.
10: President Trump wrapped up his remarks here in Youngstown. The president touched on the war in Iran, gas prices, why he feels it's so important for Republicans to retain control of both the House and the Senate. The reason he was here in Ohio, of course, is you have close contests in the governor's race as well as for the Senate contest, which is getting so much attention. You have John Houston running against Democrat Sherrod Brown. Sherrod Brown, a notable name in Ohio, of course, because he had served in the Senate up until he lost in 2024. And tonight, President Trump made his case why he doesn't want Sherrod Brown back at the U.S. Capitol.
11: The last time that Sherrod Brown and the

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24: The Lubbock South Plains weather forecast is temperatures overnight through morning dropping to 68 degrees. And by Tuesday, clouds begin to increase and thundershowers increasing too. There'll be rain chance possibility at 50%. The temperatures will drop overnight tonight into the mid-60s with a 60% chance for thundershowers. The weather is brought to you by Sonic, and the Sonic is a $7 Sonic Big Deal Meal. Meteorologist Ron Arbor to Lubbock's official weather station, News Talk KFYO.
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0: did they teach you in Sunday school? That Jesus Christ himself was a radical feminist.
1: And then gender is everything that we attach to that as a society, right? The idea that boys like blue and girls like pink, right? That's gender, because that's something that we all kind of made up together. And I hope we all recognize that trans girls are girls.

0: So you have a girlfriend.
1: I do.
0: Of many years.
2: I don't understand why he's hiding his girlfriend.
3: Why haven't we ever seen this woman before? Basically, what I'm saying is, does she exist?
1: She is my best friend.

0: When they say James is a gay tofu-eating vegan, we're all gay tofu-eating vegan.
1: During the 2021 hearing, you said there are six biological sexes. Do you still believe that, standing here with me right now?
2: No. I've missed the mark on some of my past statements. I will be the first to admit it.
3: God is non-binary.
2: I want to acknowledge that our trans community needs abortion care too.
4: And why? To open up gender and, yes, genital examinations into little girls in this country in the so-called name of attacking trans girl.
5: Not 435 politicians who know very little about school sports and even less about trans people.
6: Girls will be boys and boys will be girls. It's a mixed up, muddled up, shook up world. It's up and low.
7: Other things I could discuss, but let's just stick to what are publicly available facts for today. On September 26th, a Saturday, James Tallarico did a presser at a gas station. That's his last in-person event when all of this happens. Now, when you do a presser, which is a press conference, if you were going to go underground, this would be the strategy. Because, okay, let's take Mattress Mack. You don't know what Mattress Mack has done for the last week or 2 weeks. But when he is at the field and throws out the first pitch, when he is, it's a time-stamped event, you know where he is. So you might think you see Mattress Mack all the time, but you don't. You might see an ad that he paid for telling you about the Mack Z-Cleaner. You might. And you might feel like, oh, I know, I see him every day. Well, Mack's gone missing. No, I see him every day, but you don't see him every day. You see something he recorded, a facsimile of him that is played before you, but your mind is tricked into believing, oh, I see Mack every day, not live. This is what they did with Biden. They rolled him out very infrequently. Mack is fine, by the way. I had been at my house on Friday, and he was there. And my wife said, Mack looks better than ever. He looks fantastic. I've got a great photo of him standing and talking to Roger Clemens, and he looks 20 years younger. It's amazing. So I asked him, I said, Mack, I know you don't like to talk about your health. I don't like to talk about mine, but that heart procedure you had, you seem different. And he said, I wasn't getting any oxygen. I was tired. I was weak. It's night and day. It's incredible how somebody, you know, it's like a cryogenics or something, where they have the frozen body and then it comes back to, you know, you pour the water. My dad, we were having troubles with him, and it was kind of spacing out a little, and I was preparing. Okay, we're at that point. I've had a good run. I'm okay with this. I'm okay. And then 2 weekends ago, Crockett and I go see him, and he's a whole different man. He was engaged and connected, and I have a concierge doctor for him, and she had texted and said she wanted to talk to me. I said, well, interesting, I'm here with my dad right now. So she said, I'm sitting right beside him. She said, tell me what you think. Tell me what you think. And I said, what have you done? You've injected life into my dad. It's a whole different situation. And she said, I just changed his meds. I was hoping you'd say that. It's amazing how that can work. Anyway, September 26th is the last in-person Texas event. We're going to see 2 weeks and 1 day go by. 2 days later, the Robert De Niro fundraiser, the guy that's just dropping F-bombs and claiming, I'm really worried he's going to go suicidal bomber. He's lost his mind. That's in Manhattan. So I'm not sure why New York is financing a Texas Senate seat, but you do the math at $27,000 a plate. A plate. That's $54,000 a couple. And he says he won't be influenced by rich people. Who do you think is spending $54,000 a couple? Like, then again, it's not couples. I mean, I guess it is couples, but you know what I mean? This is creepy on its own level. September 29th, the second private New York fundraiser. You see, things are going so badly in New York with Mamdani and so badly in L.A. with Mayor Bass and Gavin Newsom and the Palisade fires and companies fleeing that they desperately want Texas to be like New York and California. Think about that. Fathom that irony. Then that night, he claims he went to urgent care in Dallas and got a flu diagnosis. Because, see, they can account for the days before that, because even though they're despicable to the average voter, why were you in New York raising money from billionaires? At least they can say, oh, he was in New York. My suspicion, because we know he was in Manhattan. My suspicion is they came from there and dropped in, because we don't have the flight manifest of the flight that is believed to be him coming into Ohio, only being picked up and brought back here on Friday to make an appearance because they were desperate. They were desperate because it was where in the world is James Tallarico. September 30th, the next day, cancels the Rio Grande Valley trip. Joins the U.S. Hispanic Business Council by video. That's one where he claims he has the flu. Remember? So now he supposedly has the flu going back to September 30th or a few days before, because he's busy. And he's so sad he's missing his favorite thing, quesadilla. Okay, wait. Because he's missing until October 10th, October 9th.
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to explore some of the developments over the weekend that are as big an October surprise as you will find. You know, there's an old political line. It's very crass, but it's spoken of often, is that a candidate who's going to win is going to win unless he's caught with a dead boy or a live goat. And I will tell you that there is a lot of chatter among the political class about Tallarico, and that they are going as negative as they can on Paxton because of fears over who and what Tallarico is. Now, I cannot tell you with 100% certainty that I know he was in a facility for 2 weeks. I cannot say that. There are developments currently happening that are building more and more and more.

Do I personally believe it? Yes, I do. And I am mindful that my credibility is worth more than a scoop. I am never the scoop on a story. When I know a story before the entire world, I don't get out there. And the reason is, you're always, no matter what, unless you see it with your own eyes, you are always reliant on someone else. And there are people, there is a class, a type, a subset of people who will make up a lie as a tip, including that they were there, in order to get to be inside the room where the conversations are had, in order to elevate themselves, in order to get attention from people that they want attention from. They will lie. They will claim they saw something or heard it firsthand, and you have to know that that's a real risk. There are things we know about Tallarico. There are facts that are circumstantial that you could start to build a case if you wanted to believe it. That is the plane flying from Austin to Ohio, landing 20 minutes from the mental health and mental dysphoria center, or sex dysphoria center. There is the fact that the time lines up when the plane leaves to come back to Austin, and when Tallarico is rolled out at ACL of, he's not missing, here he is. Look, hey, here he is. I believe it to be true. I cannot say with certainty yet that it is true. I think in the next few days, as these things develop, the campaign has to confirm or deny. And if you deny, it's relatively easy to do. You simply produce, if you've got the flu that knocks you out for 2 weeks, that knocks you out right before the biggest election of your career, the entire country is watching this. Reid Hoffman has bought himself a senator. He does not want his guy. I want you to imagine, if in fact he's been at Lindner Mental Hospital, I want you to think about this. How bad off did he have to be that the decision was made, risky as it was, because you can't always hide these things. How bad off did he have to be, if it turns out to be true, but if it turns out hypothetically that they suspended, canceled all campaign events all the way through, took him out of the state to hide him out, and put him in this facility.

0: because I don't like the things he says and because he is an agent of evil. But on a purely human level, they like him less. If someone you loved, someone you even, forget love, someone you just mildly cared about, was in the middle of a breakdown, if it turns out he's in the middle of a breakdown, would you send them for help and then put them right back into the situation they can't handle? Somebody asked me last night why I think he's melting down. My theory is that he is a troubled individual on a personal level. I don't believe a normal, natural, traditional, typical person walks around talking about transitioning kids as often and as gleefully as he does. A 37-year-old single man who did live with his mother, then moved out, but still claims to live with his mother because that's the only way he qualified to run for the state rep district he's in. Imagine his defense is, I do too live with my mother. That's his defense to the allegation that he's cheating in the elections because he doesn't live in his district. We know he shares a checking account with his mother. We know he's never had a love interest. And when his sexuality became an issue, again, one of the New York boys or the California boys, they're like the wolf in Pulp Fiction. They come in and solve problems. They looked around, grabbed his chief of staff and said, you're his girlfriend. What's your name? And the next day, this is my girlfriend. Oh, really? Yes. We've been together for, how long has it been? They're looking off stage. 4 years. Best 4 years of my life. We're in love. We're just really in love. And then, poof, she's gone again. Now, in any other election, an elected official bonking his chief of staff would be scandalous. But it's so much less scandalous than what everyone suspects that they settled for that scandal. This is the Democrats are in complete free fall. And he is in complete free fall. Hood
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4: 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Investigators are searching for a suspect after a deadly shooting in East Lubbock early Sunday. Police say 28-year-old Delton Lewis was found dead inside a vehicle that crashed into a parked car near East 26th Street and Ivory Avenue. An 18-year-old man who was also in the vehicle suffered moderate injuries. Detectives believe someone approached their vehicle and shot both men. No arrests have been made. I'm George Odom. 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
6: I'm Dan Loney with Your Money Now. Cleveland Fed President Beth Hammack may have hinted that a rate increase later this month might be needed. Speaking at an event for the National Association of Business Economics, Hammack said smaller rate adjustments quicker may be better than a large adjustment later on. CME's FedWatch tool shows a greater chance of a December rate hike right now than one this month. Albertsons is demanding that Kroger pay more than $9 billion for the collapse of the deal that would have created the largest grocery chain ever. The deal, which was blocked by a federal court in December of 2024, was valued at $24.6 billion. A two-week trial is set in Delaware Chancery Court later this month. The market started out the week with mixed results. Dow Industrial averaged up 195 points, ending the day at 51,850. NASDAQ lost 120 points. S&P 500 fell by 4. West Texas crude was up 2% at $93 a barrel, and that's your money now.
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5: Want to talk on a space phone? 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But now Elon Musk's SpaceX is spending $8 billion in an effort to license cellular signal spectrum, the very same cell space once used by the now-defunct Nextel and its push-to-talk cellular walkie-talkies. SpaceX says it will use that spectrum for a flexible architecture combining cellular with their Starlink satellites, and that has plenty of people thinking Musk's company will offer cell phone service making use of both ground and space-based networks. 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
6: Temperatures overnight tonight near 68 degrees. Then Tuesday, temperature 88 degrees. A chance for thundershowers by Tuesday. Meteorologist Ron Roberts on Lubbock's official weather station, News Talk KFYO.
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0: Okay, let's break this thing down very analytically and logically. Because people will ask a question sort of loosely. You think he was in a mental hospital? Let's use our powers of deduction more strategically. Because there's more to the question than whether or not he was in a mental hospital. And let's start from the premise, what if he was? Where do we go from there? I've heard people say, that's King's X, election's over. Is this your first campaign? Because I assure you, it's not. And anyone who makes a statement like that should never speak again in public. If it was my friend, it wasn't. I'd say, don't post or say anything that other people are going to hear until you run it by me first. You sound like a fool. Let's stipulate as fact that he was in a mental health hospital, and then we'll get back into the details of that. What would that mean? Well, many people will say, because I've seen it said, election's over. The election is only over if 51% of voters, technically 50.1, but that's annoying. The election's only over if more than 50% of voters vote for Ken Paxton. Over. That's the only time the election's over. Unless someone dies or withdraws. Okay, that's the only time the election's over. How do you get to 51%? The polls are already 45-45 or 47-47. I've seen some internal numbers that have Paxton up, and I'll explain to you in a minute. Ramon, don't let me forget this. I'll explain to you in a minute how polls can vary so dramatically. I can literally give you 100. That's too small of a pool. I can give you 1,000 people, and I can conduct two different polls, and I can give you two different results that are quite surprisingly different in the delta in between. And you would say, how did you do that? It's not magic. It's science. It's actually the science of polling, statistics, data accumulation. But we'll get to that in a moment. Let's assume for a moment that, yes, he is. Because he was or he wasn't. And we'll get deeper into the argument on that. What does it matter if he was? Let's take that step forward. Not that I'm saying that he was and we don't have to discuss that. We do. But what does it mean? It only matters if it moves independent voters or breaks some people who are going to vote Democrat over to Republican. It says that there's more to him than people realized. It says there are some real significant problems. And if you actually look at his public statements that are on the record, these are not the statements of a stable human being. They're not. I'm sorry. They're not. That's not ridiculing him. There is a real underlying issue, a serious underlying issue. And everybody knows it. These are not things that a stable human being says and does. They're just not. That's not a stretch. We're not going to normalize everything. The left has tried to normalize pedophilia as minor attracted person and decriminalize it. That way, when you find out someone's a pedophile, oh, what did Orwell tell you? Take away the words, you take away the truth. You control what the truth is. We'll still have good and bad. But the things that will be good were things that were bad, and the things that were bad are things that were good because that's what they want to do. Nothing will instill greater chaos and uncertainty and mayhem, confusion, than doing this. And that's what you do. You see, you first convince everyone that racism is bad. We all agree racism is bad. And then you declare questioning welfare as racist. So now the very person who said, yeah, I agree, racism is bad, is a racist. And once you're called a racist, how do you disprove that? You scratch and claw for the rest of your career to get your good name back, and usually you don't. That's the game. It's a powerful game. It's well played. and it's big. It's been around. It's well executed. People are helping to move this ball forward who don't even realize it. So let's assume he's been out for 2 weeks in a insane asylum, mental health facility, whatever you want to call it, same place Lena Hidalgo went. What does that mean? Well, it means they lied about where he was. It means they lied about why they canceled his Rio Grande Valley trip. Why he lies about the black event in Austin. All the things he canceled, it means he lied about. When he got on the Zoom call with the Hispanic Chamber of Commerce and he said, oh, I hate that I'm not there eating my favorite thing, the quesadilla. It means that that's all a lie. Now, do people care? Most don't. This is very tribal. You're either a Yankees fan or you're a Dodgers fan or you're an Astros fan or you're a Red Sox fan. Red Sox fans don't root for the Yankees if the Yankees are caught doing something awful and vice versa. It's very tribal. It's cheering for your team. It's not attempting to assemble the best government we possibly can. And once you're invested, that becomes a reflection of people. People want their team to win because that's glory for them. They want to gloat that I got it right. My team won. So they're not about to then say, I got it wrong. This guy's a fraud. He duped me. I made a fool of myself running around saying what a great guy he was. But now I realize you guys were right. He's terrible. People don't want to do that. And there is so much gloating involved, so much self-identity. This isn't about Tallarico. This is about each person who's behind him. I'm going to show the Republicans who supported a Republican candidate other than my candidate. I'm going to show the Republicans who I don't like by voting for that guy, even though I've said for years the Democrats are the devil. I'll vote for the devil rather than let them win because I don't want them to have that glory. Wow. And there will be a certain amount of that. Would the election be over if it was held today? Yes, it will. So what do the Democrats do? Do they close ranks and say, hey, look, six-gender Jimmy, he's very confused. He's in a bad place. We got him some help. Let's call this thing off and let him go home and heal. Yeah. They don't care about him. They care about power. They needed to put somebody in that seat to deny Republicans the seat and to gain it as the third Senate seat from California. It's a zero-sum game. It's a two-vote swing. You go from a 50-50 Senate to a 51-49 Democrat. Do the math. It's powerful. They're going to prop him up weekend at Bernie's, just the same way they did Joe Biden. They're going to prop him up. They're going to make him a hero. They're going to do whatever they need to do to convince you that it's a good thing he went. You know what? That's courageous that he dropped out and went to the mental health. And you know what else? Yeah, he's struggling. He's mentally unstable. So are so many of you. Wouldn't you like to have somebody who identifies with your craziness in D.C.?
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9: About a girl that I once knew. She took my love.
0: Ramon asked me to convey to you that he's playing this for Indigenous People Day.

0: It's Columbus Day, or as the liberals love to call it, Indigenous People Day. Ramon says, if we're going to change Columbus Day, we should just change all the classic holidays while we're at it. So, here's what we imagine.
1: Some breaking news here on this Columbus Day. Oh, excuse me. Indigenous Peoples Day. We here at WKBS News have received the official renaming of Classic Holidays list. All right, kids, have those Halloween costumes ready? Well, you can say goodbye, Halloween, and hello to Costume Sensitivity and Cultural Appropriation Awareness Night. Kids can still trick-or-treat, provided costumes are pre-approved, and no one dresses as anything from outside their own ancestral group. Candy is distributed with a pamphlet. Who's ready for turkey this Thanksgiving? No, no longer Thanksgiving. It's Land Acknowledgement and Pre-Colonial Feast Reflection Day. The turkey is now optional. The required site is a printed statement about whose land you're on. Seconds are discouraged. Here comes Santa Claus, but not on Christmas. It's now inclusive winter solstice observance. Merry Christmas is replaced with season greetings, regardless of your relationship to the nativity narrative. Trees are fine if labeled as culturally borrowed. Baby Jesus, he stays in the attic. Who wants to hunt eggs? Well, it won't be on Easter. It'll be on spring equinox fertility and bunny adjacent celebration. The resurrection angle is quietly dropped for being exclusionary. Eggs are still allowed if painted in non-appropriative colors. Ah, the birth of our country. Independence Day? So long. It's Colonial Founding and Subsequent Reckoning Day. Fireworks are retained, but each one is accompanied by a short land acknowledgement. Hot dogs remain, pending a future review of their cultural origins. Ah, the romantic day of Valentine's Day. So long. It's now Consent-Centered Affection and Inclusive Partnership Day. Cards must note that love is valid in all configurations. Heterosexual couples are gently encouraged to reflect on their privilege before exchanging gifts. Everybody enjoys Labor Day. Not anymore. Workers' Right Against Systematic Capitalist Structures Day. The barbecue stays, but someone has to read a short statement about wage labor before anyone touches the potato salad. And finally, the celebratory

0: New Year's Day becomes Gregorian Calendar Imposition Awareness and Fresh Start Day. Don't worry, champagne is fine. Resolutions are encouraged, provided they don't reinforce Western notions of linear time. That concludes our list. Tonight at 10, will your child serve prison time for sitting Indian style? WKBS investigates.
1: It is believed that on this day in 1892 was the first time that students began reciting the Pledge of Allegiance to the United States in classes. 1892. The first version was written in 1885 by Captain George Thatcher Balch, a Union Army officer in the War of Northern Aggression, who later wrote a book on how to teach patriotism to children in public schools, because we don't want them damn Southerners to do anything other than pledge allegiance to the country that invaded. In 1892, Francis Bellamy revised that verse as part of a magazine promotion surrounding the, quote, World's Columbian Exposition, which celebrated the 400th anniversary of Christopher Columbus's arrival in the Americas. Not the United States as we know it, but the Americas. That first version went, I pledge allegiance to my flag and the republic for which it stands, one nation, indivisible, with liberty and justice for all. And there would be later versions that would come along as we arrived at the 1954 version, which we know today. I pledge allegiance to the flag of the United States of America and to the republic for which it stands, one nation under God, indivisible, with liberty and justice for all. I've never heard a version better than the Great Red Skeletons. So how about on this day as we come together in love of our state, each other, and our country?
2: I remember a teacher that I had. Now, I went through the seventh grade. I went to the seventh grade. I left home when I was 10 years old because I was hungry. And I used to, this is true. I work in the summer and I go to school in the winter. But I had this one teacher. It was the principal of the Harrison School in Vincennes, Indiana. To me, this was the greatest teacher, a real sage of my time, anyhow. He had such wisdom. And we were all reciting the Pledge of Allegiance one day. And he walked over, this little old teacher, Mr. Laswell was his name. Mr. Laswell, he says, he says, I've been listening to you boys and girls recite the Pledge of Allegiance all semester, and it seems as though it's becoming monotonous to you. If I may I recite it and try to explain to you the meaning of each word? I, me, an individual, a committee of one, pledge, dedicate all of my worldly goods to give without self-pity, allegiance, my love and my devotion to the flag, our standard, O glory, a symbol of freedom, wherever she waves, there's respect, because your loyalty has given her a dignity that shouts, freedom is everybody's job. United, that means that we have all come together. States, individual communities that have united into 48 great states, 48 individual communities with pride and dignity and purpose. All divided with imaginary boundaries, yet united to a common purpose, and that's love for country. And to the Republic, a state in which sovereign power is invested in representatives chosen by the people to govern. And government is the people, and it's from the people to the leaders, not from the leaders to the people. For which it stands. One nation, meaning so blessed by God, indivisible, incapable of being divided, with liberty, which is freedom, the right of power to live one's own life without threats, fear, or some sort of retaliation. And justice, the principle are qualities of dealing fairly with others. For all. For all. Which means, boys and girls, it's as much your country as it is mine. And now, boys and girls, let me hear you recite the Pledge of Allegiance. I pledge allegiance to the flag of the United States of America and to the republic for which it stands, one nation, indivisible, with liberty and justice for all. Since I was a small boy, two states have been added to our country, and two words have been added to the Pledge of Allegiance: under God. Wouldn't it be a pity if someone said that is a prayer, and that would be eliminated from schools too?
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5: It's October 11th, and this is your Fox Daily Snapshot. Today is Coming Out Day, encouraging LGBTQ people to stand proud and claim who they are, and thus reclaim their lives and a sense of pride. Former President Jimmy Carter wins the Nobel Peace Prize in 2002 for his decades of untiring effort to find peaceful solutions to international conflicts, to advance democracy and human rights, and to promote economic and social development. An earthquake in Aleppo, Syria, kills an estimated 230,000 people in 1138. Also on this day in 1975. Born to Run becomes Bruce Springsteen's first ever top 40 hit. Sitcom 30 Rock premieres in 2006, starring Tina Fey as Liz Lemon.
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9: 3 weeks to go until the midterms. I'm Ted Lindner, Fox News. President Trump campaigning for Republicans in Youngstown, Ohio Monday as the party faces those crucial midterm races. Fox's Kristen Goodwin.
10: President Trump praising Ohio Senator John Husted.
11: 22 days from now, Ohio is going to defeat Sherrod Brown and elect John Husted to the United States.
10: Also telling folks to get out to vote for GOP gubernatorial candidate Vivek Ramaswamy.
11: But he's a friend of mine. Vivek Ramaswamy.
10: The president saying a vote for Republicans will protect Ohio values and jobs.
12: More money in your pockets, bigger paychecks for your families, lower taxes, less crime.
10: Ramaswamy faces Democrat Amy Acton in the race to succeed Republican Governor Mike DeWine, who is term limited. Husted, an incumbent senator, faces Democratic challenger, former Senator Sherrod Brown. Kristen Goodwin, Fox News.
9: President Trump's stop in Ohio, part of his ongoing multi-state campaign blitz to rally GOP voters ahead of the November elections. Federal agents searching Congresswoman Ilhan Omar's D.C. home as part of Justice Department investigation into her.
13: We are hearing from Congresswoman Omar in a new statement after Homeland Security agents raided her home in Washington, D.C. Usually, not always, when Homeland Security investigations, HSI is in

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6: Actress Selma Blair has been arrested after an alleged in-flight incident.
7: It happened on a Delta flight heading from L.A. to New York's JFK Airport. TMZ is reporting it started around a few hours in when Selma Blair tries to open up the plane door. Then, when they try to stop her, there's some type of altercation, and she punches one flight attendant. She bites another. At least one crew member was hospitalized. Blair's representative says she suffered a medical emergency. A Delta pilot had to call in and this dispatch we're about to play to say, please make sure there's medical staff when we land.
8: Yeah, could you pass on to the folks at JFK? We'd like to have some medical personnel at the gates for a couple of the FAs involved in the passenger incident. They just need to get a couple things looked at.
7: Whatever happened on that plane is still under investigation now by the feds. The FBI is looking into it.
6: Fox's Alexis McAdams. The world's richest man spending big bucks ahead of November's midterm elections.
9: Elon Musk is opening his wallet in an effort to keep Republicans from losing their slim majorities in the House and Senate ahead of next month's midterms. He's shelled out $276 million since July. A spokesperson for Musk's super PAC says the trillionaire gave $158 million to the Senate Leadership Fund as well as $76 million to the America PAC. He also donated $10 million to the Lone Star Liberty PAC in support of Texas Republican Senate candidate Ken Paxton. He's locked in a tight race with Democrat candidate James Tallarico in the traditionally red state. Musk is the biggest known spender of this election season. Tom Graham, Fox News.
6: League Championship Series happening tonight in Milwaukee on Monday. The NLCS, the Brewers have taken a 2-0 lead over the Dodgers after their 7-4 win. In Tampa Monday night in the ALCS, the Guardians took game 1 7-3. Game 2 between the Guardians and Rays happened Tuesday night at 8 p.m. Eastern. The Brewers and Dodgers continue their series Wednesday night in L.A. at 8 p.m. Eastern time. I'm Ted Lindner. This is Fox News.
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13: The Lubbock South Plains weather forecast is temperatures overnight through morning dropping to 68 degrees. And by Tuesday, clouds begin to increase and thundershowers increasing too. There's rain chance possibility at 50%. The temperatures will drop overnight tonight into the mid-60s with a 60% chance for thundershowers. The weather is brought to you by Sonic, and the Sonic is a $7 Sonic Big Deal Meal. Meteorologist Ron Roberts on Lubbock's official weather station, News Talk KFYO.
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From the heartland of America and the gateway to the West, good morning, good evening, wherever you may be across the nation, around the world. I'm George Norrie, and this is Coast to Coast AM. Later tonight, the spirit world. Here's what's happening. One person has died, several others injured in an incident involving a Six Flags roller coaster Monday afternoon in Georgia. The incident took place at the Six Flags over Georgia, about 15 miles northwest of Atlanta. Detectives with department's major crime unit will investigate the incident. Officials not confirming

0: yet how the person died or what caused the others to be injured. Several people wounded in another likely Houthi attack on Riyadh's King Khalid International Airport Saturday in Saudi Arabia. It's the third strike this week on the gateway to Saudi Arabia's capital. Earlier attacks killed four people. Flights were canceled or diverted and airport operations suspended. With more on what's going on in the Middle East, here's Tom Danheiser. Tommy?
1: Well, George, Saudi Arabia's Civil Defense Agency has given the all clear to residents of Riyadh after the military announced the shootdown of incoming missiles fired by Yemen's Houthis towards the capital. One person has been killed and 12 others now wounded in the latest attack on Saudi Arabia's King Khalid International Airport. The foreign ministry says Iran is deeply concerned about developments in the Arabian Peninsula, adding the escalation will only benefit the Israeli regime. Meanwhile, U.S. President Donald Trump said he is considering joining Saudi Arabia in its retaliation against Tehran-backed Houthis in Yemen after a deadly attack on Riyadh's main airport. The Saudi General Authority of Civil Aviation said the attack on King Khalid International Airport in Riyadh on Saturday killed 12 people and injured 309 others. And the U.S.-Israeli-Iran war has triggered fresh security concerns in the United Kingdom after Prime Minister Andy Burnham said Iran's Islamic Revolutionary Guard Corps was almost certainly behind a suspected plot targeting RAF Fairford, a British airbase used by the U.S. military. George?
0: Thank you, Tom. Ukrainian President Zelensky says that Russia continued attacking Ukraine's energy structure despite President Donald Trump's announcement of what he called an immediate energy ceasefire, accusing Vladimir Putin of rejecting Washington's peace efforts and calling for greater pressure on Moscow. So-called smart eyeglasses equipped with cameras and microphones and sometimes hooked up directly to AI systems are already causing massive privacy and other concerns and are facing increasing bans around the world. Let's check in with our expert, Lauren Weinstein, to bring us up to date on this. Lauren, what's this one all about?
2: Well, remember back in 2013 when Google introduced Google Glass? It was a wonky headset with a strange-looking display over one eye, extremely expensive, and the consumer version only lasted a couple of years, though a more popular enterprise version was supported until a few years ago. Privacy was a big concern with Glass, given the integral camera. Now Google Glass looks like a dinosaur. The market is being flooded with far less expensive and far more capable products, generically called smart glasses, that typically look very much like an ordinary pair of not very fashionable eyeglasses. And these make the privacy problems of Google Glass look inconsequential by comparison. Meta, of course, traditionally a source of privacy concerns, is one of the leaders pushing this tech. In the UK, these smart glasses are now routinely called PERV or pervert glasses, and the term seems to be catching on globally. It's easy to see why. While these glasses usually have a little indicator light to show the camera is on, users have become adept at enabling the camera while stopping that camera on indication from being seen, despite actions by some manufacturers to try to disable or otherwise prevent this. The list of ways in which smart glasses are being abused is long and growing longer every day. Often linked directly to big tech AI systems, they're being used to cheat on tests, break rules in courtrooms, harass women in public via face identification systems, and much, much more. Bans against their use are popping up seemingly everywhere. Bathrooms, locker rooms, schools, courtrooms, restaurants, nightclubs, offices, security areas, and so on. Many of these bans and proposed bans are being ordered by governmental agencies at the city, state, or national levels around the world. Fundamentally, these devices are yet another example of those big tech billionaire CEOs shoving privacy invasive technology down our throats that we didn't ask for and that they must have known would be privacy nightmares. They just didn't care. This does fit their standard operating procedure. Very recently, OpenAI CEO Sam Altman said that the world should accept bad things happening in exchange for all the benefits of AI. Easy for him to say. And speaking of bad things, when it comes to privacy, Amazon apparently is equipping all of their delivery persons with smart glasses that will record and analyze everything they see all the time. It's ordinary people, not these CEOs, who suffer the consequences of these technologies. Any good such technologies might potentially do is wiped out by the abuses. It's important to understand that these billionaires live in an entirely different world than the rest of us and often seem to have what can only be called rather nutty views about the tech they're pushing. Anthropic just announced that they're updating their usage policies to prohibit users from forms of abusive or cruel behavior toward their Claude AI chatbot. as if you could hurt poor little Claude's feelings. These AI models don't have emotions. They don't even think, as we normally use that word. They can no more be offended than a loaf of moldy bread. Luckily, it appears that the privacy issues surrounding these pervert glasses have been quickly recognized. But whether attempts to control them will generally be successful is a more problematic question, because big tech will be doing everything they can, including leveraging their political connections, to avoid any controls and will be endeavoring to treat us, as usual, as their personal playthings.
0: Thank you, Lauren. We'll talk to you next week. Sleeping under 5 hours a night is supposed to take a toll on you, yet some people in a new study did exactly that night after night and showed no clear warning signs in their health. Others who logged a perfectly healthy-looking average quietly carried higher stress, worse moods, and elevated blood pressure. What separated the two groups wasn't how much they slept, it was how steady their sleep stayed from one night to the next. For years, sleep researchers have used 6 hours as the common cutoff for calling a night's sleep too short. But a new study from Singapore suggests that this one-size-fits-all line misses what's actually normal for any given person. The southern and northern torrid meteor showers will produce occasional bright, slow-moving meteors worldwide during October and November, with moon-free peaks this year. Looking forward to that. And here's our buddy Seth Shostak from the SETI Institute, the senior astronomer, to tell us what's going on in the universe. Hello, Seth.
3: Hey, George. You know, if you ask someone on the street what fills up outer space, I think most folks would answer nothing. I mean, space is empty, right? But if you had asked this question 150 years ago, if you're old enough to be have been able to do that, you would have gotten a different answer, not just from the man on the street, but also from physicists and astronomers. They would claim that space is filled with a substance they called the luminous ether. I mean, this seemed perfectly reasonable at the time. It was known that light exhibited wave-like properties, and consequently, there must be something to which it was moving. Think about it. Sound is also a wave-like phenomenon, and it usually moves through air to reach our ears, through air. Okay, fair enough. But now consider light. What conducts light from, well, whatever you're looking at, to your eyes? Scientists used to think that there had to be something, some substance that did it, and they called it the ether. They felt pretty certain about the existence of this stuff, because after all, light does travel through space. You can see the moon, the planets, the stars, but that was presumably because space was filled with the ether. No ether, and the night sky would be totally dark. Okay, that sounds right, but sounding right in science is not a good argument. You need to prove it's true with an experiment. So 150 years ago, two American physicists, Albert Michelson and Edward Morley, worked on what eventually became known, became known as the Michelson-Morley experiment, but they were working at Case Western Reserve University in Cleveland, although it wasn't called that at the time. They devised a simple experiment to sniff out the luminiferous ether. Hard to say. To their surprise, they didn't find it. Unlike sound waves, light didn't seem to need something to travel through. It's said that nature abhors a vacuum, but Michelson and Morley showed that most of nature is a vacuum. It's not filled with ether. Light from the boiling surface of the sun can cross the 93 million miles between the sun and your eyeballs without needing anything in between. No luminous ether necessary. Light and other electromagnetic waves like radio and television reach us from the stars and beyond without there being anything in space. The Michelson-Morley experiment was so transformative, it prompted a young physicist working in Germany, Albert Einstein, to develop his theory of relativity. That's one of the interesting things about science, George. It not only explains things, but sometimes it truly surprises us.
0: And nobody does it like you, Seth. Thank you so much. Up next, we're going cryptid hunting with biologist Pat Spain next on Coast to Coast AM.
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5: I had acute eczema. I had been to a minimum of 3 different dermatologists.

0: I have tried every cream and ointment that you can imagine. It was pretty miserable. So I started taking the Conivora, and at this point, I don't want to ever be without it. I don't want to go back there again.
1: Our little dog developed this lymph problem, but the chemotherapy lasted for 6 months. 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So I thought I'd just try Conivora. 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Then I took him into the vet to have him checked out, and there was no signs at all inside.
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3: And welcome back to Coast to Coast. George Norrie with you, wildlife biologist, biotech expert, television presenter, author, keynote speaker, and cryptozoologist Pat Spain is the great-nephew of the legendary researcher Charles Fort. He has investigated unusual phenomena from the ocean depths to remote Amazonian villages and was named Cryptozoologist of the Year in 2023 for his incredible scientific approach to cryptid research and bringing his findings to a wider audience. One of his books includes A Living Dinosaur, On the Hunt in West Africa, or How I Avoided Prison but Was Outsmarted by a Snail. I love that title, Pat. Welcome back.
7: Thank you so much for having me.
3: How you been? What's new?
7: I've been busy. It's been good. Yeah. I'm launching a new YouTube show looking into Fortean phenomena, which I'm very excited about.
3: Oh, that's great. Now, how would people find it?
7: So it hasn't launched yet, but the best way is to follow me on Instagram. That's where I'll post all the updates and put everything on there. And I'm working with the folks from Creepy People Productions, who do Sons of Appalachia and a couple other shows like that.
3: Great name, Creepy People Productions. I love that.
7: Yeah, they're a lot of fun.
3: How did you get interested in marine biology and the strange cryptid world?
7: I have always been a marine biologist at heart. When I was a very, very young kid, the first time I saw the ocean, I was just in absolute awe, and I wanted to learn everything that I possibly could about it. So while other kids in my class were watching, you know, Full House and all the different cartoons, I was getting everything I could from Jacques Cousteau and Sir David Attenborough. So that's always been my absolute fascination, is just with the mysteries of the ocean, and the strangest things that are down in the depths are what interested me the most. So I had a huge poster on my wall of the giant squid and of all the other strange creatures that were just being found in the early 80s.
3: How did you get in with the cryptid world? What would you say is the strangest experience you've had, Pat?
7: So with cryptids, just recently I went on my first Bigfoot expedition, which I've never, I've purposely stayed away from because I wanted to have that kind of unique experience. And I've got to say that I found some things that I was not expecting, but the strangest, that was the most recent, the strangest one that I've had is while I was in the while I was in the Amazon looking for the mapinguari, looking for evidence of the mapinguari, we're out in the middle of the night, in the middle of the rainforest, surrounded by everything you can think of that would be out there, super remote, right on the edge of uncontacted tribal territory. And we heard what I can only describe as a very low-pitched version of a sloth call. And the guides that we were with absolutely lost it. They said, we have to get back to the car. We have to leave. We can't come back here. And we said, what was that? And they said, nothing. Don't worry about it, but we have to go. And once we're out there, you know, you're in the middle of nowhere. You trust the guides with your life. So when they say you have to go, you go. And we hopped in the car, and I am convinced that we heard the legendary mapinguari.
3: Wow. They were scared, weren't they?
7: They were, yes. I mean, you could see it in their face. You could see the fear. You could see the urgency that this was. And this was, you know, we go from joking. We're constantly, you know, laughing and joking while we're on these shoots. From kind of joking around and goofing around and talking about all the dangers to all of a sudden, oh, no, this is serious. We need to get out of here right now.
3: What would this legendary creature look like, Pat?
7: So that depends on who you talk to. If you talk to people who are not in the area where it's seen, they'll tell you that it's this 25-foot beast with an eye in the middle of it, with one big eye and a mouth in the middle of its chest. They say that it has backwards feet. Its feet are turned backwards, so it leads people around in the wrong direction when you're in the forest. And it has the mouth and the chest is full of these jagged teeth that drip, you know, venom, and they give this horrible description of this monster. But then as you get closer to the areas where it's actually been seen and heard, and you talk to people who are from those regions, you talk to the indigenous tribes that live on the edges of the uncontacted territory, what they start to describe sounds a lot more reasonable. It's, you know, 6 to 8 feet. It has, instead of having a mouth in the middle of its chest, it has kind of a marking on its fur that is mouth-like. It has a very unusual shaped face and a very strong odor. And what really emerges is that this seems to be a description of what we know of giant ground sloths.
3: Let's talk about Bigfoot for a moment, if we can.
7: Sure.
3: A lot of people think it's extra dimensional. Some people believe it's extra from another planet. What do you think?
7: So I have a very hard time with those kind of I always stand by the classic, you know, extreme claims require extreme evidence, and we don't have that evidence. So we have nothing concrete where we can say that this is extra dimensional or extra, you know, some kind of alien or something like that. We have nothing that would indicate that. We have no real evidence of that. So I tend to go with more of the flesh and blood creatures. That's more of my forte. That's what I went to school for, what I've grown up with, what I've learned, and what I work with. I work with things that can bite me. I am fascinated by the potential of extraterrestrial and extra dimensional. I've done a lot of reading on quantum physics, and I have a massive amount of respect for people like Penrose and others, but it's just not my background. So I tend to go with the flesh and blood creature, and I don't think that any of the claims of Bigfoot really need those extra extraordinary claims, because there is the potential for a flesh and blood creature like people describe. I mean, we know that these type of animals did exist on Earth. We know that there were other human species that existed alongside modern day humans. There's some evidence that some of them lasted right up until just a couple thousand years ago, or even more recently. There's evidence in Indonesia that there was another species of human there until at least the 1920s. So we don't know enough about what Bigfoot is or isn't to say if it's another species of human or if it's a type of primate. But whatever, I think that you can get by with this being the potential for a normal, quote unquote, creature.
3: But you do believe there is a Bigfoot out there somewhere?
7: I think there's the possibility of it. So I do think that there is. I think that in Sumatra, we likely have another hominid species that either was there very, very recently or is still there. I'm not entirely convinced that there is one in North America. I think that there is something that's causing these sightings, but I can't say whether this is a species of bear or a species of primate. Again, there just isn't enough evidence, but I

0: think there's something to it. I know on this expedition that I did in Kentucky, I heard some things and I found some evidence that I was not expecting.
1: Why can't we catch one of these things, Pat?
0: Yeah, that's the million-dollar question, right? So I know that in the areas where this is most frequently seen, like the Pacific Northwest and some areas where it's very difficult to access, you just don't find dead large animals very often. Even ones that we know are there in absolute massive numbers, ones that don't have any type of burial rites or any type of ceremonies, burial ceremonies, ones that use trails. We just don't find large animals very often. So if we're talking about a primarily nocturnal creature that's not using trails and that exists in fairly small numbers, you know, you can have a sustainable population that's in a fairly small number, the chance of actually coming across one, especially if it's actively avoiding human contact, is slim. The chance of finding the evidence of one is slim. I think it could potentially stay hidden right up until 2026. Every year with drones and with camera traps and with the amount of cameras out there, it gets harder to make that justification, but I don't think we're at that point yet where it's impossible.
1: 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We'll be back and talk with him more about the strange world of cryptids on Coast to Coast AM.
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0: Sunrise LBK with Tom Collins and Matt Crow.
1: I've been accused by Matt Crow of being a Luddite.
2: Mm-hmm.
1: That I would run around smashing technology with a baseball bat.
2: Well, that's because you refuse to acknowledge the inevitability of AI replacing us. It's going to happen.
1: You ask specific questions.
2: No, I can ask general questions.
1: Oh, yeah. So what you're telling everybody is that you really suck at what you do and you have to rely on AI to hold you up.
2: Well, why wouldn't I? Why wouldn't I take advantage of technology? That's your problem right there. I want to go back to...
1: But at least I have clean underpants on.
2: With AI, you won't need clean underwear. If I get you that Dyson camera toothbrush, will you use it?
1: You're not going to buy me a $500 toothbrush.
2: How do you know?
1: You're just
2: cheap.
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8: Temperatures overnight tonight near 68 degrees. Then Tuesday, temperature 88 degrees. A chance for thundershowers by Tuesday. Meteorologist Ron Arbitz on Lubbock's official weather station, News Talk KFYO.
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8: And welcome back. George Norrie along with Pat Spain. We'll take calls with Pat next hour on Coast to Coast. Pat, in your opinion, what is the definition of a cryptid?
18: So I fall by the Darren Naish, Dr. Naish version of this, where I think a cryptid is any creature that has not yet been given a scientific name. So that is a very broad definition. I think that what people tend to focus on are kind of the big sexy cryptids. Like you think about the Loch Ness Monster and Bigfoot.
8: Right.
18: But really, I do believe that there are millions of cryptids around the world, because it's any of these creatures that have not been given a scientific name yet. And I think the ones that are the most fascinating to me are the ones that are known locally. So every year there are new creatures discovered, and they all start as cryptids. And a lot of times the locals know about them. The locals can direct people to, there's a new cat species that made headlines just a couple months ago. The first new cat that's been discovered in I don't know how long, but the locals knew about it. They had described it. They had a local name for it. They could tell you about the habits of it, and they could direct the researchers right to it. So those are the ones that really, really interest me, because I think that's where we're going to make some excellent discoveries when we start truly listening to the people that live in the areas and that know this stuff is part of their everyday lives.
8: With these new discoveries, Pat, how long do you think these creatures were on the planet before they got noticed?
18: For as long as everything else has evolved, I think they've always been there. It's just been when Western science starts to pay attention and starts to look at them. The coelacanth is one of the best examples of this. So the coelacanth, you know, that's why Lauren Coleman and the Cryptozoology Museum use them as their kind of mascot, is the coelacanth. We knew about this from the fossil records. We knew coelacanths from, you know, before the dinosaurs. We knew from hundreds of millions of years ago, but thought that they had gone extinct. But the locals off of this, you know, small nation in West Africa, I believe,

0: had been finding them and eating them. They knew about these creatures. They knew that they weren't found very often. They knew they lived really, really deep. And it wasn't until a Western scientist was going through a fish market and saw one of these when he went, "That's a coelacanth. How is this possible?" And the local said, "Oh yeah, they don't really taste that great, but you know, once in a while we find them," and directed them right to them, and they found a living population of coelacanth. And since then, we found another living population of coelacanths in Indonesia.
1: Your late uncle, great uncle Charles Ford, was one of a kind, was he not?
0: He was, absolutely. Yes, I am so fortunate to have that kind of connection. And I love the fact that I was reading his work before I realized that I was related to him.
1: How did you find out?
0: My grandmother. So my grandmother always used to think, you know, used to describe me as kind of the weird kid, which I own that very happily. I am the weird kid. I was always out in the woods catching snakes and spiders and raising them. I bred venomous spiders in the house. I raised every snake you can think of and all kinds of other creatures, mantises and everything all around the house. And my grandmother would just shake her head and go, "Oh, you're just like your Uncle Charlie." And I never knew who Uncle Charlie was. I thought Uncle Charlie was one of these, you know, amorphous family relatives, you know, who would come and visit once in a while. You'd see at big events. Never really gave it too much thought. And then when I was in high school, she saw me reading the Book of the Damned. Or no, I was in eighth grade. She saw me reading the Book of the Damned and came over and she said, "Patrick, that's your Uncle Charlie." I said, What do you mean?" She said, "Charles Fort, that's your Uncle Charlie." And she went in there in the back room of her house and brought out a couple of first editions of Charles Fort books signed by him and made out to different family members. I went, "What? How is this never come up? How did I not know this?" And yeah, it kind of became a great little connection for my grandmother and I.
1: My nickname used to be Captain Bizarre because I loved the weird stories.
0: Absolutely. Yep, that was always it. I was fascinated by the stranger side of nature. So I wanted to, you know, learn all about bats and about deep sea creatures and about cryptids. I was absolutely convinced that I saw a Bigfoot in my yard one day when I was about 9 years old, in the backyard. And it turned out that it was my uncle on his way to the pool to go swimming.
1: You've been injured by an animal before, haven't you?
0: Oh, quite a few. I have scars all over my body from I've been bitten and stung by just about everything you can think of.
1: What is one of the worst attacks you've ever had?
0: I'd say the worst that I had was a rabid raccoon.
1: What happened?
0: I was living down in Maryland doing marine bio research. I was working on an oyster hatchery. And I'd been working there, and I had tons of scars from the oysters. Oysters, you don't think of them because they don't move too much, but those shells are sharp. When you're carrying 75 bags of oysters and you're in a bathing suit, there's a lot you got to worry about. But I'd been working with oysters all morning, and my friends and I had been having a water fight. So just, you know, kids being 21-year-olds, we were goofing around and just having fun. And I was on a break from work, so I was laying on a picnic table reading a book. And I heard a noise, and I was convinced that it was one of my friends sneaking up on me. So I threw the book and yelled, "Ha!" Thinking that I'd caught them and I'd scare them. And then I just saw a set of teeth jumping at my face. So I put my arm up to block, and this huge raccoon just latched onto my left arm. And I could feel the teeth go in, and they got stuck in the bone of my arm. So I lifted it up and I started screaming, and I don't know why, but I started yelling, "You're not biting me. Why would you bite me? I love animals. Why are you?" And this thing is snarling and shaking its head, and there's spit and foam and blood flying everywhere. And it's really pulling hard. And because its teeth are embedded in my arm, it just can't let go. So I smacked it against the picnic table a few times. I kind of like did this chicken wing with my arm, hitting it against the picnic table, finally got it to drop. And then it's staring at me. So the two of us are just looking at each other, and I can see the foam. I can see that it's staggering. So I kicked it a couple times and got it to stagger off into the woods. And then my friends who were around, they started to come towards me. You know, they were horrified at what they had just seen. And I said, no, like, everybody stay back. That thing was rabid. I'm pretty sure that, you know, if someone can drive me to the hospital, I'd appreciate it. And they all just froze. And I was like, and you can laugh at me now. Like, I'm okay. So
1: did you get a series of shots?
0: Oh yeah, yeah, absolutely. So they rushed me to the hospital. You know, they tossed me all the supplies, so I bandage up my own arm. I'm, you know, pouring blood. Then they get me to the hospital, and when I get there, it was the first raccoon attack that the hospital had seen, and it was the nurse's first day on the job. So the doctor comes in and he's like, okay, Pat, you're going to get this whole series of shots. How are you with needles? I'm like, yeah, I'll be all right. So they give me like 4 shots in one arm, 4 shots in another arm, a couple shots in each butt cheek, a couple shots in each thigh. And then they have to give you a shot in each bite mark. So they have to, the shots are hot pink. It's a hot pink liquid, and they have to put it into the bite mark and then rotate the needle around. So it covers bite. Yeah, that's exactly it. So as they're doing that, this is, you know, 14 or 15 shots that day. And as they're doing it, as they're rotating the shot around, they're hitting the bone because the wounds were so deep. And I'm kind of flinching. I'm just like, ugh. And then the nurse started crying because she felt bad that she was hurting me. So I was patting her on the back going, you're doing a great job. It's okay. Just keep going with this. Try not to hit the bone. But you know, I really felt for them, and it was just a ridiculous situation. And then I had to go back the next day and get another series, and I had to go back 2 weeks later, and it lasted for about 3 months where I had to get all these shots. But I didn't die. I mean, rabies is 100% fatal. So I am very fortunate that that technology was there, and I live in an area where it was available, and, yeah, consider myself really lucky to have survived that. And
1: were you positive for rabies though?
0: It's a preventative. So what they do is they give you these shots to prevent you from ever getting rabies. They were positive that the animal was rabid that had attacked me, and if I hadn't gotten these prophylactic shots, I absolutely would have died.
1: Go ahead.
0: Oh, no, yeah, there's no doubt, because rabies is 100% fatal. There's only one person in history that's ever survived rabies, and they were absolutely decimated their brain. They were, they did technically survive, but it is not a life that people would recognize.
1: Wow. What is the one cryptid you would love to discover that you haven't yet?
0: The deep ocean is really what fascinates me the most. So I would say that, it's hard. I always kind of divide things into the ocean and the land. Like, people ask me my favorite animal. In the ocean, it's the giant squid. On land, it's the three-fingered sloth. I got to do cryptids the same. So if we were to find one land cryptid, it would be any of the hominids, any of the hairy hominids. To find a living human relative, a living, other human species, I think would just absolutely blow away what we know about philosophy. It would, be fascinating from a philosophical, religious, evolutionary perspective, all things. It would be so interesting. And in the ocean, it would be any of the sea serpents. I love the sea serpent legends. And I truly think that there is the possibility to have a large undiscovered creature still at the bottom of the ocean.
1: Now, you wrote 6 books almost simultaneously, didn't you?
0: I did, yeah. It was not on purpose. I was working for years on this one book that I thought would be kind of funny travel stories from around the world, just the ridiculous situations that you find yourself in with some cryptozoology mixed in. And I found a number of publishers that were interested, but they wanted me to make them very serious. They wanted these to be either serious scientific inquiries or, kind of personal accounts of survival. And I was more interested in having, telling some funny stories. So I finally found a publishing company that saw the vision that I had, and they agreed with this, and they said, okay, let's take a look at the book. And a couple months later, they got back to me and said, this is way too long. And I said, I know. And they said, but we don't want to edit it. What do you think about writing more and turning this into a series? I said, well, how many books are you thinking? Thinking maybe 2 or 3. And they said, well, we broke it down and we think you could do 6 books. I went, oh, okay. So that became my COVID project, is taking the one book that I'd written and turning it into a 6-book series.
1: You talked about a cat earlier. Was it a jaguar, a black one, or what kind of cat was it?
0: Which cat was that? So there's a number of different cryptid cat species. Oh, the new species of cat that was just found.
1: Right.
0: It's a smaller species that they found that's similar to a clouded leopard or something. So one of the, like, a little bit larger than a house cat, but not one of the, you know, big cats, but one of the new wild cat species that was found.
1: Have you heard anything about a black cat with red eyes?
0: I have, yeah. So I've seen a lot of those accounts, especially from England and in places in Europe where they have these mystery cat sightings. And I think that the mystery cats are always fascinating to me because usually when people send in photos, and I've experienced this, when you see a house cat in a field, it can look so much larger than it is. And it can, you can really get the impression that this is something different. Now, with that said, I have also seen a mountain lion far outside of their range, and I know that it was a mountain lion. And I know that there are mountain lions in places where people say that they aren't. The black cats are interesting because when we think about, you know, panthers, black panthers are kind of the classic. There's nothing, there are no panthers. There's no animal that's a panther. The classic black panther is a melanistic version of a known type of cat, like either a jaguar, a mountain lion, or a leopard. Generally, it's one of those three, but it could be any other species of big cat as well. So just like we know about albinism and leucistic animals, where they appear mm-hmm. white, melanistic animals appear black. They just show the black color variation that they have. They produce an excess of that. But if you got really, really close on those leopards or jaguars, you would still see the spots. You wouldn't see the spots on a black mountain lion. And we do know that those exist. So I think that the black cats are really interesting. And the red eyes is almost certainly the membrane behind the eye that reflects light. You know, bears classically have a red eye shine. So the red eyes are almost certainly that eye shine that people are seeing when a light is shined in there and you see that. Interestingly, humans don't have that, but babies, we do have that when we're babies. Babies do show eye shine, and it gradually goes away as we get older, which I always thought was cool. And that could explain some of the Bigfoot stuff with eye shine. But so the black cats, I think it's likely either a melanistic version of a big cat that people are seeing, or it's a house cat that's mistaken identity.
1: What would you say, Pat, with all the cryptids that you've heard about or talked about, might be the strangest of all of them?
0: Oh, man. I mean, there's some really, really wild stories. There's the, you know, all the stuff about the little gremlins and things like that. And it even gets into some of the Christmas stories, like the Yule lads. Some people will include from Sweden. Some people will include those in cryptid, cryptid lore. And the Yule cat is another one that people will include in cryptid lore, Krampus, anything like that. So there's a lot of those really fascinating stories that are, clearly some kind of cultural, meant to tell a story, meant to tell a relic. But I think my favorite is the Boto. So the Boto from Amazon is a pink river dolphin that occasionally turns into a man, but still retains the blowhole. You can still see the blowhole. So he wears a white hat and a white suit, and he goes around the Amazon partying. So anywhere where there's a big party along the Amazon River, the Boto may show up. And he is so attractive and so enticing that often women will find themselves pregnant with the Boto's child. And in rural Amazonia, Boto is listed on the birth certificate sometimes.
1: Will the baby be a baby dolphin?
0: The baby will not be dolphin-like, but there will be a call to be closer to the river. So the baby is likely to grow up and be a fisherman or want to be closer to the river. I love that story. I think that it's one of the best.
1: We'll come back in a moment with Pat Spain and take your phone calls as we talk about cryptids. Jump aboard. We'll be back.
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6: The campaign blitz continues. I'm Sue Guzman, Fox News. President Trump holding another rally to boost Republicans for the midterms. This one in Youngstown, Ohio. Fox's Mark Meredith.
7: President Trump wrapped up his remarks here in Youngstown. The president touched on the war in Iran, gas prices, why he feels it's so important for Republicans to retain control of both the House and the Senate. The reason he was here in Ohio, of course, is you have close contests in the governor's race, as well as for the Senate contest, which is getting so much attention. You have John Houston running against Democrat Sherrod Brown. Sherrod Brown, a notable name in Ohio, of course, because he had served in the Senate up until he lost in 2024. And tonight, President Trump made his case why he doesn't want Sherrod Brown back at the U.S. Capitol.
8: The last time that Sherrod Brown and the radical Democrats had power, they gave us the worst inflation in American history.
7: Democrats, of course, pushing right back. The president was also interrupted a few different times by protesters.
6: President Trump says he had nothing to do with the search of a Minnesota Democratic congresswoman's home.
9: The president says he is not involved in the early morning raid of Minnesota Democrat Ilhan Omar's Washington, D.C. residence.
8: I think she's a terrible person, but that's really up to the DOJ. I have nothing to do with it.
9: The Monday morning search is raising concerns about Justice Department protocol to avoid investigative steps of political candidates close to an election. Omar, who was born in Somalia, is a frequent critic of President Trump. She calls the search baseless and an escalation of the president's campaign of political intimidation. DHS Secretary Mark Wayne Mullen has indicated there is an investigation into potential fraud of her family's immigration applications. At the White House, Jared Halpern, Fox News.
6: Six Flags temporarily closed. Closing nine roller coasters across six amusement parks after a person died and others were injured riding on a roller coaster in Georgia Monday. The park says it's doing so out of an abundance of caution. 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

0: Drama in the skies as actress Selma Blair was removed from a Delta flight from Los Angeles to New York City for a mid-air confrontation Sunday. Fox's Alexis McAdams.
1: It happened on a Delta flight heading from L.A. to New York's JFK Airport. TMZ is reporting it started about a few hours in when Selma Blair tries to open up the plane door. Then, when they try to stop her, there's some type of altercation and she punches one flight attendant. She bites another. At least one crew member was hospitalized. Blair's representative says she suffered a medical emergency. A Delta pilot had to call in this dispatch we're about to play to say, please make sure there's medical staff when we land.
2: Yeah, could you pass on to the folks at JFK? We'd like to have some medical personnel at the gates for a couple of the FAs involved in the passenger incident. They just need to get a couple things looked at.
1: Whatever happened on that plane is still under investigation now by the feds. The FBI is looking into it.
0: The Pope being admitted to the hospital today for lung surgery. Fox's Jonathan Savage reports.
3: Pope Leo will undergo an operation to remove a small growth on one of his lungs. Leo telling worshippers in St. Peter's Square on Sunday that a small nodule had been spotted during a routine checkup. We've not been told whether the growth is cancerous or benign. The American Thoracic Society says fewer than 5% of lung nodules prove cancerous. Risk rises with age, size, and factors such as smoking. At 71, Leo is relatively young for a pope. He plays sports and isn't known to smoke or have previous health issues. The Vatican says recovery time for this operation is around a week. Jonathan Savage, Fox News.
0: General Motors says it plans to launch an advanced iteration of its driver assist technology on the 2028 Cadillac Escalade electric vehicle. It already offers a hands-free assisted system in many of its vehicles. But it says this technology would also allow drivers to take their eyes off the road. I'm Sue Guzman. This is Fox News.
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6: Lubbock's on Plains weather forecast. The temperatures overnight through morning dropping to 68 degrees. And by Tuesday, clouds begin to increase and thundershowers increasing too. There's rain chance possibility at 50%. The temperatures will drop overnight tonight into the mid-60s with a 60% chance for thundershowers. The weather is brought to you by Sonic, and the Sonic is a $7 Sonic Big Deal meal. Meteorologist Ron Roberts on Lubbock's official weather station, News Talk KFYO.
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1: And welcome back. George Norrie along with Pat Spain. Pat's website is linked up at coasttocoastam.com. And Pat, where do people get your books?
5: So you can find them at any of the local bookstores. They can order them for you or on the great Amazon, as you can find almost any book.
1: It's the best way to do it. Of all the cryptids that you've done, of all of them, which is the one you have the most regret for?
5: The most regret is in we didn't find it?
1: Mm-hmm.
5: The Orang Pendek in Sumatra, absolutely. So Orang Pendek is allegedly a small hairy hominid that I do believe was there very recently or potentially still is. But I went there thinking that it was most likely mistaken identity for either an orangutan or a gibbon. And after talking to people who had seen it and talking to the people in the area and getting to meet with the person who discovered Homo floresiensis, the hobbits, and hear from him to say that he had evidence that floresiensis was there up until at least 1921. And he believed there was still a chance that they were on some of the neighboring islands. I really, really wanted the opportunity to truly find one. And it's just such a harsh environment and so difficult to get around that we were not able to explore all the places that I would like. And if there's a way to get back there, I would love to do it.
1: Are people getting interested still in cryptozoology?
5: Oh, absolutely. Yes. I think it's a more compelling topic now than ever, because I think that there's a lot of people who feel like on the surface, we've already found everything. We know this world too well. We know everything about it. And then as people dig and start to read or start to actually travel and go to different places, ideally, they learn very quickly that that is not true. And then all the doors are just thrown open. You start to see, well, what could possibly be there? And with each new discovery, it leads to even more questions about what else is left to find.
1: What do you think those Native Americans or Native Africans were scared of during that episode?
5: So in the with with the episode, the Mokelium Bembe was in, that was what we were looking for in West Africa. That was the alleged dinosaur that is still there. I think that the dinosaur is a necessary cultural relic. I think that it's this thing with the pygmy tribes that we were living with. So we were with the Baka and the Bayaka people, and they live in extremely harsh conditions, very difficult conditions in the jungle. They file their teeth to points and have ritual scarification and tattooing. Just a very, very strong tribe. They need to project strength. They need to project ferocity. And to show a sign of weakness drops you down in the social ladder. So, but there are very, very real dangers. So if you don't want to go down to the river at night because there are crocodiles there, then you might be looked at as weak. But if you don't want to go down to the river at night because somebody spotted Mokelium Bembe, you're looked at as smart. Like, oh, that's good. Yeah, don't do that. Or if the water is flowing really, really fast because there's been heavy rains and the rapids are unpredictable and most of the fishermen can't swim and they're on these dugout canoes that do tip fairly, you know, they tip fairly easily in rough water. If they don't want to go out fishing one day because the river is too dangerous, again, they could be looked at as weak. But if they don't want to go fishing because Mokelium Bembe has been spotted, that's smart. That's a good move. So it's almost an acceptable social out to not engage in really dangerous behaviors.
1: Do you have any regrets doing any of the things you've done?
5: No, I'm more grateful for all the opportunities that I've had. You know, when the opportunity came up to go into the Amazon, I wasn't sure how I was going to gain the trust of the locals. The indigenous people there have been treated notoriously poorly by the West, as is true of so many indigenous people. And I did not think that they would trust me enough to tell me the true stories and legends that they have and the reality behind the creatures that I was looking for. So I suggested to the production company that I participate in their most extreme ritual, which is called the Tucundera ceremony or the bullet ant ritual, where you're stung hundreds of times on your hands by bullet ants that have the worst sting in the world. And the production company looked at me like I had, you know, lobsters crawling out of my ears. And I said, no, I would really love to do this. I think that this is the way to show respect to the tribe, to be able to hear the stories and to have an experience that I would never be able to get otherwise. So I really look at everything that I've done, including the Tucundera, which was awful. It was absolutely terrible. But I look at everything as just something so unique, and I'm so grateful to have had and continue to have the opportunities to do such wild things.
1: All right, let's go to the phones. Denver is with us in Mississippi. Hello there, Reverend. Welcome.
3: Thank you for this opportunity to speak on Coast tonight. First, I'd like to send a shout out to Yvonne in North Carolina, Ruth in Maryland, my friend Cornelius in Alexandria. But what I'd like to say, Do the guest, does he pray before he go out? Because he have a real dangerous job. It appears that he's very aggressive to these animals. If you don't violate the animal's laws, you won't get attacked so much. I would like his comments about that. Do you pray before you go on these experiences?
1: Are you a prayer?
5: Not personally, but I do respect all different cultural traditions and all religious traditions. So wherever I am, if that is important to the group that I'm with, then I absolutely participate. And in one very memorable instance, before we were going out into a particular part of Sumatra, we needed to meet with the local shamans, and the shamans needed to perform a ritual, a protection ritual of prayer, in order to protect us from all the spirits of the forest. And these two shamans became tigers. They started prowling around the room and acting like tigers, and just this very unique kind of transformation took over them in their behaviors. And then one of them took out a machete and started slicing his arm, and instead of blood, just water was pouring out from everywhere that the wound, you know, everywhere that it was. Wild. And I just sat back and didn't know exactly what to do, but I was very, you know, respectful and grateful that they were performing these rituals in order to protect us. And then one of the shaman turned to me and said that they believed that I had a demon attached and that they needed to do this exorcism, you know, because we had had a lot of car trouble. And apparently I had a car demon that was attached to me, and they performed an exorcism ritual and took the demon and put it into a glass marble that they gave me and said that you can never break this marble. Don't do anything to shatter this marble or it will be released, but it exists in this glass ball now. And, you know, there was an option to do this additional ritual that I could do at home using chicken blood and lemon juice and painting my car with it. That I have opted not to do. I'm very happy to have this demon still exist in the marble, and I don't need to do anything further than that. I've talked to a few other religious experts who have told me to not do those type of blood rituals and just to leave it in the marble. So that's in my basement right now.
1: Mark in Ohio. Welcome, Mark. Go ahead.
6: Yeah, hey, George. Hey, the Navy colleague back at you.
1: Yes, sir.
6: Yeah, and the BA and a half of biology. I thought Pat would like that one. Yeah, that means halfway to a master's, Pat. I blew a tire, I think, on the way to a master's. But anyway, to get serious, I took physical anthropology out of curiosity, Pat. But anyway, I think that Sasquatch or Bigfoot, known as Bigfoot, mm-hmm. could be an evolutionary branch off of Cro-Magnon or Neanderthal.
5: Yeah.
6: And because I think from what I've gathered on History Channel, you know, these guys that chase after the Sasquatch for years and years, that it's highly intelligent. The possibility of being interdimensional, I think, I agree with you, that's kind of a stretch. You know, you have to look at the scientific, the evolutionary possibilities. And one other quick comment, Beth, maybe you're familiar with that fisheries biologist that comes on Animal Planet. He ran across this was off Australia, I believe, at the mm-hmm. time. He ran across this 6 foot long bull shark, which had been 6 feet long. Maybe it was seven or 8 feet. But anyway, this thing was bit right in half, Pat.
5: Yes.
6: And, you have to wonder if, the extinct megalodon, you know, is still down there somewhere.
5: It is a fascinating topic. Yeah, I love that one where they showed the giant shark that was bitten in half and what could have possibly done that. As a marine biologist myself, yeah, I'm fascinated by that. I think megalodon is a tough sell just because of the amount that it would have to consume and the things that it would have to consume. I think that we'd find a lot more evidence for it by this point, but I think there are certainly deep water sharks that we haven't found yet. But I would say that they're probably more likely similar to the Greenland shark, you know, more of the very, very slow, long-lived, deep, deep ocean ones. You don't find many fast fish in the deep ocean. And I think megalodon is kind of tough, but there are certainly unknown sharks that are yet to be discovered. And as far as Bigfoot being part of the evolutionary branch of Neanderthals, yeah, I mean, we find more and more that Neanderthals were incredibly intelligent. We find that they had a larger brain capacity and that they had a very complex social structure. And we still have some Neanderthal DNA right now in all of us. In certain regions of Eastern Europe, there's a higher concentration of the Neanderthal DNA. So we know that they did at one point breed with modern-day humans. So I think that it is possible that there are hominid species left on the Earth. And I think that their Bigfoot being one of those is a really interesting hypothesis that I would love to find more evidence for. Yeah, the interdimensional stuff, I think that it really comes down to, again, I am not a physicist, but I've done a lot of reading on this and I'm very interested in it. I think that it's a misinterpretation of the many worlds hypothesis and people thinking of dimensions as in, you know, being able to hop from my house in this dimension to my house in another dimension. And it's just not exactly the way that physics really works, as far as we know.
1: Text and tweets. Tom, what do you have for Pat?
7: Hey, Pat, Jeremiah in Stockton, California would like to know if you can talk about monsters such as the brown and green gargantuas.
5: The brown and green gargantuas. I'm not familiar with those ones.
1: What are they, Tommy?
7: I think he's referring to the movie War of the Gargantuas, and there were two of these giant creatures. One was a brown one that was very gentle, and one was a green one that was very violent.
5: Oh, kind of the time machine there, where we have the Eloi and where we end up diverging into two different groups, one being violent and one being very peaceful, and it turns out that humans are the violent ones. I could see that. Yeah, that makes sense.
7: That's what I'm guessing. You should see the movie, I guess.
5: Yeah, I haven't seen the movie, but I mean, there's great stories about giants throughout history. The guys that I'm working with now from Creepy People, they love all of the history of giants and all the stories of giants, and they are convinced that there's something in the Smithsonian, in the annals of the Smithsonian, that they really want to find, that there were some giant skeletons and giant bodies that had been sent that are down in the depths of the Smithsonian. And actually, there was somebody not too long ago who did an entire series where they discovered hundreds of new species, literally hundreds of new species, just by going to museums and looking at their existing collections that aren't on display and finally identifying all of them. So there could be something in a lot of these museums that will give us this insight. Whether there were giant humans on the Earth at some point, there's some compelling evidence for it. But yeah, I have not seen that evidence myself enough to be convinced.
1: Anything strange about whales at all, Pat?
5: Oh, sure. Everything. Everything about whales. I mean, you've got a mammal that lives in the ocean and that has had its anatomy so changed. You know, the eyes have gone back while the jaw goes forward. When you look at the evolution of whales from an even-toed ungulate, a cow or deer-like creature to the whale, it's amazing. And you've got so many different types of whales. You know, you've got whales that are baleen, the baleen, the filter-feeding whales, and the beaked whales, the toothed whales. I took a cetacean biology class in college, and one of my favorite things my professor said the very first day, I mean, so many unusual things about whales, but he said, I'm going to give you a fact that you will never forget for the rest of your life, and that is blue whales have a 16-foot penis and testicles the size of Volkswagen Beetles. And I went, you're right. I will never forget that for as long as I live. So yeah, there's a lot of great stuff about whales.
1: Let's go to Ruth in Maryland. Go ahead, Ruthie.
8: Hi, George and Pat. Thank you for taking my call. And I want to give a shout out back to Denver and Avon and Cornelius and all the rest of them. And Pat, you mentioned that the oysters, I'm in oyster land here. I believe that you were probably at the Chesapeake Biological Lab in Solomons.
5: Horn Point. I was at the one in Horn Point in Maryland.
8: Okay, I'm in Southern Maryland in St. Marys County. But I was over there yesterday, okay, not at the lab, but at the Calvert Marine Museum. I go shopping there often, and there was a book in there that I was going to buy on sirens and mermaids, but I was looking through it, and it was saying in the book that they think that they're probably just sea cows or the manatees, and I just wanted to know your opinion on this. Do you think that they're really are mermaids, that they do exist? I think that they are a hybrid between a human and a dolphin that have been existing for years.
5: Yeah, the sea cow hypothesis doesn't really hold a lot of water for me. I mean, I am all about mistaken identity. I think that people make mistakes. It's very easy to. But I've seen a lot of manatees. I've seen I've seen dugongs, and I don't think that I would ever mistake those for a human. I don't think that there's a lot of people who would mistake those, especially for the way that sirens and mermaids have been described, the beauty and the grace of them. And I love sea cows. So this is no knock on a manatee at all, but I don't think anyone would describe them with beauty and grace and long flowing hair. So I think that that's kind of a stretch. Granted, I've never seen a stellar sea cow, but from what we know, they were giant versions of what still exists today. Being a human hybrid, there is the aquatic ape hypothesis, where humans actually evolved in the ocean, and that explains our hair distribution. it's sort of fallen, it not sort of, it has absolutely fallen out of favor and doesn't really have the alignment with the scientific community. And I don't hold to it either, but I thought it was a very interesting one. You know, our connection to the sea. Do I think mermaids are still there? I don't think that there are human

0: human hybrids that are living in the deep oceans, but I think there are certainly undiscovered creatures in the deep oceans, some possibly with human-like intelligence. I mean, giant squid, all squid are incredibly smart. Octopi are incredibly smart. I've heard it proposed that if humans were to disappear, they may be the next intelligent life on Earth would be cephalopods, based on their intelligence. So there certainly are some very smart creatures in the ocean. But I think that the anatomical features that would be needed for a human to survive at those depths, we've not seen evidence of that.
1: All right, we'll come back in a moment with Final Calls with Pat Spain in a moment. Fascinating discussion about the cryptid world right here on Coast to Coast AM.
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0: You know, we see what's happening across the globe right now. Tensions in the Middle East, international conflicts. You know, they aren't just the dramatic headlines of the evening news. 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
2: Want to talk on a space phone? 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But now Elon Musk's SpaceX is spending $8 billion in an effort to license cellular signal spectrum, the very same cell space once used by the now defunct Nextel and its push-to-talk cellular walkie-talkies. SpaceX says it will use that spectrum for a flexible architecture combining cellular with their Starlink satellites, and that has plenty of people thinking Musk's company will offer cell phone service making use of both ground and space-based networks. 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
3: Temperatures overnight tonight near 68 degrees. Then Tuesday, temperature 88 degrees. A chance for thundershowers by Tuesday. Meteorologist Ron Arbery to Lubbock's official weather station, News Talk KFYO.
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4: 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I'm a Coast to Coast Insider, and I'll tell you what. 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We get inundated with snow, but it doesn't matter as long as we have our provisions. 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
0: Let me simplify this. Carnivora is a supplement made from a carnivorous plant, the Venus flytrap, turned into a pure liquid extract and capsules. That's the starting point. Now, why does that matter? I'm talking with the president of Carnivora, Deborah Alau. What makes this plant so unique?
3: That's a great question, George. The Venus flytrap is unique because it can digest insects while protecting its own cells from its digestive enzymes. This remarkable self-protection mechanism led Dr. Keller to believe that the plant possessed an advanced immune system.
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3: Exactly. 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
0: And this has been around for a while.
3: Decades. It's not new, but more people are discovering it now.
0: If someone wants to learn more,
3: they could visit our website, carnivora.com. That's carnivora.com.
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0: And welcome back to our final segment with Pat Spain as we talk about cryptids. Pat, of all the things on this planet, there are so many creatures. Why do you think this planet has such an abundance of them?
6: Darwinian evolution. I mean, we all evolved from the same primordial ooze, if you will. And I think that Darwinian evolution just

0: provides the absolute perfect and most mind-blowing concept for how all life emerges from that, and how the great diversity of life that we have continues to evolve and change, and how we're all everything is here, you know, based on that concept. And that's really the staying power of the concept of evolution and Darwin's great idea.
1: Are we still finding creatures that we didn't know existed?
0: Absolutely. Every year there are dozens, if not more, discovered. And now with DNA technology, we're able to really kickstart that and find even more. But we are, a lot of those animals look very similar to other ones. So we might find a new subspecies or a new species of animals, but you wouldn't, you know, looking at them not under the microscope, not counting spines in the backs of a fish or something, you may not be able to distinguish them. But we're also finding exciting new animals that don't look anything like other ones that we found, particularly in the deep oceans and in the insect world. There are theories that more insects go extinct every year that we've never found, that we've never discovered and never named, than ones that we do find. So, yeah, I mean, the insect world is absolutely rife with new discoveries. I was just at a place called the Caterpillar Lab, and this is a local place, somewhat local in New Hampshire around here. And they themselves have found a number of new species of caterpillars right in the back parking lot in New Hampshire. And the parasitoid wasps that prey on caterpillars are so poorly understood that if anyone was to dedicate themselves, I bet they could find a dozen new species in my backyard.
1: You watch Netflix at all?
0: I do. Yeah, very often.
1: Have you seen a movie called Lake Placid?
0: Yes. Yes, absolutely. One of the classics.
1: I love that. It's about that huge crocodile.
0: Yeah, is that, is that where I grew up.
1: Is that conceivable?
0: So, I mean, there were giant crocodiles at different points, but one surviving in Lake Placid, New York is not conceivable. And one that large in the modern era going undiscovered would be really, really tough. I really think that if we're talking large undiscovered creatures, the best places we can look are the deep oceans. There are certainly some, you know, relatively large animals, like over, you know, 3 feet, that we're likely to still find in some of the jungles. But a giant, you know, 20 plus foot crocodile going on, an entire species of them going undiscovered for this long, I think would be pretty, pretty tough. And not in Lake Placid. I grew up around there. I can tell you that there's no giant crocodiles there.
1: Are crocodiles as vicious as what we saw in that movie?
0: So I've worked with a lot of crocodilians. I've worked with most of the species of them. And crocodiles are not as vicious as what you see in the movie. But crocodiles are a little bit nastier than alligators. There was an alligator that I used to work with whose name was Wally. He was 7 feet long. My son's name is now Wally, not named after this alligator. But he was like a dog. You walked in the room and Wally would run over and he'd rub against your leg and be excited to see it. And you'd kind of scratch him under the chin and give him, you know, give him some love. And he was great. So alligators can be super friendly, really good pets. And there are some crocodiles that that can do that. But there are some other ones. There was one that I worked with that was just this nasty. Every time I went to feed him, no matter what, he would go for me instead of the food every time. So they are tough. None of these animals are pets. You know, I was working with professional capacity, and that's the thing. I think people see them, they think that they're cool or interesting, and they think that they'll be able to tame them. But it's not good for the person or the animal. They are not pets.
1: Let's go to the phones east of the Rockies. Mike in Arkansas. Welcome, Michael.
2: Hey, hi. It's a pleasure to get on the program.
1: Thank you, Mike.
2: I have a quick question. You were just talking about DNA. And,
0: sure.
2: Has Bigfoot or Sasquatch ever left any DNA, or do they really try to find DNA? I mean, he doesn't wear shoes. He's got hair. He doesn't wear clothes. Has there been any DNA discovery?
0: Yeah, absolutely. So there's been a lot of DNA tests, and a lot of times it comes back either contaminated with humans, which makes sense if you're not used

0: collecting DNA samples, there's a very specific technique to it to not contaminate it. And a lot of the samples come back contaminated. A lot of them come back deer, bison, or other you know, bear, other large species. There's a very, very famous Yeti sample that was taken actually by a friend of mine. And that did come back with an unknown species of bear, an unknown species of polar bear is what they found. They thought at first it was from the Pleistocene, but they did find that this is a modern, you know, hybrid of a polar bear. But there is this really, really interesting study happening right now in North Carolina. A gentleman by the name of Darby Orcott, who's great. I've spoken with him a number of times. He is leading this study of looking at potential Bigfoot DNA, and he's finding some really incredible things, and he is looking for unique samples. So if anybody has unique samples out there, that they are not sure what this could be, Darby Orcutt is the person to contact. And he's at one of the universities in North Carolina, and he's doing a massive DNA study of Bigfoot that will likely be published in the next couple of years. And a lot of researchers think this is going to be the thing that truly cracks that case open and really gives us the answers that we've been looking for. And I think if anyone's going to do it, it is Darby.
1: There's too many people, Pat, have seen too many strange things, don't you think?
0: Yeah, absolutely agreed. Yeah, I mean, we can explain away some sightings with, you know, a bear being up on its hind legs, or, you know, a person out in the woods, you know, that you have mistaken identity for. But only one of these sightings has to be real. And there is such a huge volume of them that there's something behind it.
1: I used to tell one of our reporters, Linda Moulton Howe, about crop formations, and she was concerned that there were so many phony formations, crop circles, right?
0: Mm-hmm.
1: And I told her, I says, but Linda, all we need is one.
0: That's exactly it. Yeah, that's it. Only one of these sightings has to be real. Only one crop circle made by, you know, non-human, non-earthly origins. And we've got a really, really interesting study on our hands.
1: Truck driving in Texas, Ray's with us on the Wild Card Line. Hi, Ray.
2: Hey, George. Thanks a lot for taking my call, and thanks a lot for keeping up, doing the great job you do every day.
1: Thank you, sir.
2: Some days you probably feel like, oh, dang, I got to do the show again tonight.
1: No, I always love it. I always love coming in.
2: Okay, great. Hey, you know, I know of a fellow named Sheldon Neidel. He was an ET. He had contact with a Syrian race, ET race, and he passed about a year ago, unfortunately, from the effects of a directed energy weapon. But what he wrote in his book, and the name of his book is Your First Contact, and his organization is Planetary Activation Organization. Planetary Activation Organization. It was basically to help humanity get ready to become a spacefaring race. And he got a lot of information about our true history from the Syrians. So let me just say something about what he said about the cetaceans, who are now, you know, the dolphins and the whales in the water and whatnot.
1: Mm-hmm.
2: He said many years ago, there were three races living here on Earth, the cetaceans, and they were like 5-foot mammals walking on the Earth, furry mammals. And then you had them, you had the dinosaurs, and you had native reptilians. They lived in peace, and you know, for 35 million years, way before we were here. And there's other reptilians from another part of the galaxy heard about it, and they didn't care for it because they were the dominating type, and they were making fun of the reptilians here, saying, what the heck are you letting those mammals live on the same standing as you? Talking about the cetaceans. And eventually, after a lot of pestering, the dinosaurs agreed to pull like a surprise attack on cetaceans and kind of wipe them out. This is what those far other reptilians were about. They were about dominating the land and stuff. But the cetaceans are kind of smart, and they sensed something was going on, and some of the divining people that were specially could divine what was. I figured out what's going on. They pulled a surprise counterattack on these guys before they could do their surprise attack. So what they did is, their native area was rural mountains over there in Europe. And what they did

0: is they set all the dynamos. They had some high-tech dynamo generating electricity and stuff to explode and cause radiation throughout the year, killing everything. And meanwhile, half of the population jumped into the ocean. The other half went off to another nearby planet. And, well, anyways, that's the story that he tells in that book, The First Contact. Just wanted to throw that in to your guests. Thank you.
1: All right, interesting. Thank you. Appreciate it, Ray. What do you think of that story, Pat?
2: It's interesting. I mean, there's a lot of unique cultural takes on how evolution has occurred over the years and whether this was directed evolution. And I've heard, you know, a lot of people have heard the panspermia theory, where, you know, alien DNA is what eventually, you know, brought life. I don't particularly hold to that, but I do think that it's really interesting. And some kind of directed evolution towards, you know, cetaceans evolving into the water. I think that we can get by with Darwinian evolution. We can get by with survival of the fittest and with, you know, just slowly moving into, you see a hippo. A hippo is a semi-aquatic or almost fully aquatic mammal. And you could see absolutely where over hundreds of thousands and millions of years, if they're surviving better by being able to go deeper and deeper and being able to eat more and more plants, they're getting more and more opportunity in this new niche where they could evolve to become fully aquatic. So I don't think that we need a lot of the more complex explanations. I think that the very simple Darwinian evolution really gets us there in most times, even when the animal is extraordinarily strange. When you think about, you know, a warm-blooded fish or the hagfish or, you know, some of the more unique primate species, I think Darwinian or, you know, humans are everything about humans. We are a very, very odd animal, but Darwinian evolution always gets us there.
1: Pat, do you ever think we'll find out about the Loch Ness Monster?
2: I think, unfortunately, so I've been to Loch Ness. I've done some investigations there. I think, unfortunately, the book is closed on that one. It is a beautiful place. I strongly encourage everyone to go and support the local economy there with your purchases of you know, the Loch Ness Monster paraphernalia. But I think after the last massive DNA study that they did of the Loch, where they used eDNA to look at everything that potentially lives in there, and now that we've seen that there's no direct connections to the ocean, I think it's a much tougher sell to say that there's some salmon and there's some other big eels in there. But I don't think we're going to find anything much bigger than that.
1: You don't think it's a prehistoric plesiosaur, do you?
2: I don't, especially now that we know more about plesiosaur anatomy, and we know that plesiosaurs couldn't, you know, do that swan with their neck. They couldn't put their neck up out of the water like that. And they lived in warm, shallow seas. The way that they hunted, I just don't think that there's any type of biological evidence to say that a plesiosaur could be in the Loch.
1: Keep in touch with us, Pat. Let us know of any new developments that are out there. We will be back in a moment to talk about the spirit world on Coast to Coast AM.
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You gave up 6 goals last week, Steve. Maybe play to win, huh? Like with Bet365. 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
3: I'm Gianna Gelosi with your Fox True Crime Minute. Krista Pike was due to be the first woman put to death in Tennessee in over 200 years September 30th, but instead became the country's first death row inmate ever to survive the lethal injection, and she got two doses of it. Now the convicted killer has scored a legal win as a judge reopens her case against the execution method. In January, her legal team filed a complaint in court challenging the state's lethal injection protocol, and now a judge is reopening that case, writing that Pike has established, quote, extreme, unique, exceptional, or extraordinary circumstances, allowing her to seek relief from the court. Pike was sentenced to death for the 1995 torture and murder of a 19-year-old classmate. One of her lawyers, Randy Spivey, says she's hospitalized, walking and talking again, but
4: she has a blood clot in one of her arms. She has pneumonia.
3: Her lawyers continue to call on Tennessee's governor to change her punishment to life in prison without the possibility of parole. 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I'm Gianna Gelosi with your Fox True Crime Minute.
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8: Down to the midterms. I'm Ted Lindner, Fox News. President Trump campaigning for Republicans on Monday night in Youngstown, Ohio, as the party faces crucial midterm races. Fox's Kristen Goodwin with more.
9: President Trump praising Ohio Senator John Husted.
10: 22 days from now, Ohio is going to defeat Sherrod Brown and elect John Husted to the United States.
9: Also telling folks to get out to vote for GOP gubernatorial candidate Vivek Ramaswamy.
10: But he's a friend of mine. Vivek Ramaswamy.
9: The president saying a vote for Republicans will protect Ohio values and jobs.
10: More money in your pockets, bigger paychecks for your families, lower taxes, less crime.
9: Ramaswamy faces Democrat Amy Acton in the race to succeed Republican Governor Mike DeWine, who is term limited. Husted, an incumbent senator, faces Democratic challenger, former Senator Sherrod Brown. Kristen Goodwin, Fox News.
8: A protester also interrupting the president's speech in that rally and attacked by multiple attendees. The protester was then escorted out of the arena. President Trump pushing Russia and Ukraine to stop targeting energy infrastructure. Fox's Jared Halpern.
11: Following President Trump's announcement of an energy ceasefire between Russia and Ukraine, strikes on oil and gas facilities have not ended.
12: But all I know is that Zelensky and Putin have to get together and end that ridiculous war.
11: Zelensky says he'll agree to the ceasefire, but says Russia has not responded. President Trump has criticized Ukrainian strikes on Russian energy targets.
12: I think actually Putin wants to make a deal more than Zelensky.
11: The president agreed to a deal for Russia to supply diesel to the U.S. and global markets. At the White House, Jared Halpern, Fox News.
8: National League Championship Series Monday night in Milwaukee. The Brewers take a 2-0 lead over the Dodgers after their 7-4 win. In Tampa Monday night in the ALCS, the Guardians took game 1, 7-3 over the Rays. 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

0: the Congresswoman's home. She posted on social media, quote, "I'm okay, make no mistake. This is an attempt to target political enemies and weaponize federal law enforcement. For 10 years, Trump has targeted me with baseless lies and smear campaigns. This is just the latest escalation in his campaign of political intimidation. I will not be silenced." The DOJ is working alongside with the Department of Homeland Security on this case.
1: Fox's David Spunt. Actress Selma Blair has been arrested after an alleged in-flight incident.
2: Happened on a Delta flight heading from L.A. to New York's JFK Airport. TMZ is reporting it started about a few hours in when Selma Blair tries to open up the plane door. Then, when they try to stop her, there's some type of altercation, and she punches one flight attendant. She bites another. At least one crew member was hospitalized. Blair's representative says she suffered a medical emergency. A Delta pilot had to call in and this dispatch we're about to play to say, please make sure there's medical staff when we land.
3: Yeah, could you pass on to the folks at JFK? We'd like to have some medical personnel at the gates for a couple of the FAs involved in the passenger incident. They just need to get a couple of things looked at.
2: Whatever happened on that plane is still under investigation now by the feds. The FBI is looking into it.
1: Fox's Alexis McAdams. In gunfire in New York City, wounds two children in separate incidents. A one-year-old among bystanders wounded during a daylight shooting. Another incident, a 12-year-old girl shot multiple times at the crossfire of a possible gang shootout. I'm Ted Lindner. This is Fox News.
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9: The Lubbock South Plains weather forecast is temperatures overnight through morning dropping to 68 degrees. And by Tuesday, clouds begin to increase and thundershowers increasing too. There'll be rain chance possibility at 50%. The temperatures will drop overnight tonight into the mid-60s with a 60% chance for thundershowers. The weather is brought to you by Sonic, and the Sonic is a $7 Sonic Big Deal Meal. Meteorologist Ron Roberts on Lubbock's official weather station, News Talk KFWO.
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1: Up next, the spirit world. Ellie Pichette joins us again. 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
0: And welcome back. George Norrie with you, metaphysician, medium, and natural-born shaman. Ellie Pichette has more than 34 years of experience in the sacred healing arts. She specializes in clearing emotional and energetic patterns associated with grief, trauma, depression, anxiety, combining intuitive insight, ancient wisdom, and energetic practices to help others restore their balance and reconnect with their inner strength. Her book is called Hitching a Ride, A Guide to Earthbound Spirits and How They Affect You. Ellie, welcome back. How have you been?
3: Oh, hi, George. It's good to reconnect with you. I've been great. How are you doing?
0: All is good. I'm looking forward to this. This is such an amazing topic. How'd you get involved in this?
3: Destiny, my friend. Just destiny. It wasn't something I went looking for. It was a part of my path which unfolded.
0: You were born for this, weren't you?
3: Yes.
0: You've talked about millions of people suffering negative effects of deceased spirits attached to them without their knowledge. How did that ever happen?
3: How did what happen? That millions of people are dealing attached with negative entities? Yeah. Well, that's a good question. Based on experience and just living life and dealing with people professionally as well as personally, I have realized over time, and a colleague who also does this work has realized, that most people have some type of energetic attachment, but they don't realize it. Sometimes they can be so subtle while they're draining the person's energy, but they don't realize, that they might have an attachment, because the main reason is that our society does not share the awareness or the information about attachments. So everything, it's a very medical, traditional medical model. And that's why I wrote the book, to increase the awareness of the public.
0: Well, good for you. What exactly is a negative attachment, Ellie?
3: Well, it could be an earthbound spirit. It could be a demon. There are, other types of negative attachments. Basically, they will attach to a person energetically, and because the individual can't see, can't see them, they're not in physical form, they tend to disregard them. But the problem is that they do drain a person's energy. They'll make emotional and or physical symptoms and issues worse than they, normally would be if there weren't any attachments. That they're a bad parasite. And demons are worse than earthbound spirits because they have a destructive

0: very negative intention, which is to create trauma, drama, chaos, just like the way it happens in the underworld.
1: How does the person who's attached know that it's an entity like that and not some kind of illness or something?
0: Well, it can manifest as illness, and it can make it an actual illness that is there worse. So the way they would find out is maybe reading a book like mine or someone else's that is on this topic, and finding a person who deals with negative entities. I offer a consultation so that, you know, people don't have to feel obligated, and they can ask me questions before taking the next step, which would be, you know, booking a session and having me remove whatever's with them.
1: Is it easy or difficult to get rid of a negative spirit?
0: Well, the easiest one to get rid of is an earthbound spirit, which is a person who died and kind of globbed on to the host. You know, and those get sent to the light. A demon is also pretty easy for me to remove. I've been doing that for a long time as well. And, you know, it's really about knowing where they need to go and where they want to go. So a demon wants to go back to the underworld, like I said, where there's chaos, drama, trauma, and that's why they create this on the earth plane. Earthbound spirit, which is a person who died and either doesn't, you know, is afraid to move on. Maybe they grew up with, you know, in a family that had a strong religious practice with a lot of shame. And so they're afraid, you know, that they're going to have to, be pulled to the, have their feet. What's that expression? They have their feet drawn to the carpet. Sorry, it's a little bit late. But anyway, so you know, so someone like myself will intervene. We'll talk with the earthbound spirit and reassure it, let it know that, you know, that they're going to the light so that they can move on and not be stuck. As long as they're on the earth plane, as long as they're with a person, you know, attached or inside, initially they'll hover around them, but then it doesn't take too long for them to actually go inside the person. So once I let them know that they're going to become unstuck and they'll be able to move on as a soul, they're willing to go and they appreciate the help.
1: What person generally is liable to get hit by a negative attachment? What kind of person?
0: A person who has a lot of negative thoughts, maybe the habitual negative thoughts that started in childhood, hearing their parents who might have been negative, growing up in a household that is abusive or neglectful, toxic. You know, these will create a weaker person fundamentally. And even though they seem like they can function on the outside, on the inside, they're not that strong. So the weaker a person is due to, you know, shaming or abuse or neglect, the weaker they are, the more susceptible they become to attracting negative entities.
1: Can they feel the attachment hit them when it comes into their system?
0: That's a good question, George. Sometimes, you know, sometimes they do. So sometimes they'll remember a specific incident or being in a certain place and feeling like something

0: entered them, often through their head, and that's when things start to change.
1: Where do people get your book, Ellie, Hitching a Ride?
0: Oh, they can find it on Amazon or on my website, phoenixrisinghealing.com.
1: You've got a number of case studies in there. Share a few with us about what happened to some people.
0: Yeah. Well, there was a woman with a gallbladder issue, and she had scheduled surgery. She was told by the medical field that she needed to have her gallbladder removed because she was having pain and very uncomfortable symptoms. And this was all of a sudden. She was actually very healthy, very mindful about how and what she ate. And so this was way out of the norm for her to even, you know, have to have a surgery for something that had never been an issue. So anyway, she called me and we did a session. And as I scanned her physically, I saw it was like a demonic entity wrapped around her gallbladder.
1: Oh my.
0: And that was the root of the problem. And I removed it during the session and all of her symptoms subsided. So she didn't have to have the surgery. And, you know, she was very grateful because look at it this way, you know, even if she went in and had the surgery, the entity that was with her could just jump onto another organ. So what is she going to do? You know, start removing her, you know, organs because there's an entity there? So anyway, that was very helpful. And yeah.
1: Can you generally remove a negative spirit that quickly?
0: Often. Yeah. I mean, I've gotten faster over the years at removing entities, and sometimes I can even, you know, remove, if it's only, it depends how many there are. If there's only one or two, I can remove them and then still do a full emotional clearing. So say the person has a core issue of depression, or grief, or low self-esteem, you know, if it's only one or two negative entities, and I can get rid of those, then I can also do a full clearing. So clients really, they get quite a bit, you know, every session.
1: How about another story you can share with us? That first one was great.
0: Oh, thanks. There was an insurance agent who, her husband all of a sudden started, you know, shutting down. He was very depressed. He was full of negative thoughts. And she couldn't figure out what, you know, what had caused these changes in his personality. So she came to me and, you know, wanted to see if I had a sense of what was going on. And so when I tuned in to her husband, and their house remotely, so all the work I do is remote, I saw that there were two demons and two boys, two male spirits of teenage boys. Now, it turns out that the boys had died in a car crash. And as the insurance agent, they basically showed up at her office when she was dealing with the families and all the insurance information. And believe it or not, they actually followed her home and took up residence in her house and in the bedroom. So yeah, it was quite interesting. So I removed the two demons, and then I removed the two earthbound spirits, the two boys, and her husband had a complete change. In fact, I could read a quick passage, if you like, of the change.
1: Sure, go ahead.
0: Yeah, so this is from the book. Okay, the next day I checked in with Marlene to see how things were going with her husband since I had cleared the demons and earthbound spirits from their bedroom. Marlene was happy to report, "The house feels lighter. This morning I got a kiss, a smile, a smoothie, and some conversation." Marlene had needed to take medication herself in order to sleep the past 4 years. Since my work with her, the last 2 months, she has been able to sleep without medication. So I did a follow-up with her a couple months later, and she told me she didn't need the medication anymore because everything was restored to, you know, calm and peaceful, and her husband was doing so much better.
1: Ellie, are any of the spirit attachments ever benevolent, kind, where things are just nice?
0: I wouldn't say that. You know, that there's usually some kind of a need on their part. You know, either they're there because of fear of moving on, because of their upbringing and what they were told would happen on the other side. Or, you know, they just plant their feet and decide that they're not going to move on. So no matter what, when a person has an earthbound spirit attachment, it's always a drain on their energy, and it's never good. You know, when they're nice, when they're benevolent, when they're good and being of service is after they've gone to the light. And when they come back, you know, after they've done their life process, their life review from their past life. So that there's a number of steps that a soul goes through on the other side, processing the life that they just had before they can come back and visit their loved ones and their relatives. And when they do that, when they do go through the process, then they can be helpful. You know, then it's good to have them around. They can give guidance and support. It's very different from being stuck as an earthbound soul here. Does that make sense?
1: It does, indeed. Can a child get hit with a negative attachment?
0: Very much so. The youngest that I've worked with children is probably, oh boy, 8 months.
1: You're kidding. 8 months.
0: No.
1: 8 months. Oh my God.
0: Yeah.
1: Now, how do you know that an 8 month has a negative attachment to it?
0: Well, the mother had one herself, and the baby picked up one. So the mother having all that, a lot of negativity
1: during the pregnancy.
0: Well, during the pregnancy, yeah, and after she had a lot of trauma in her life. So I removed it from the demon. I removed the demon from the baby as well as her, and it improved. But she needed a lot more work. She needed, you know, the emotional clearings that I do. And, you know, so as far as your answer, as far as your question about the youngest, that was the youngest. I've also worked with 3-year-olds. You know, one was a little boy who was very violent, and he was becoming more and more violent, even though he was only like 3 or 3.5. And he was very dark. Do you know what I mean? Like, George, you know how you can tell when a person is has
1: evil,
0: a lot of light around them, right? And then other people have like this darkness. He had a lot of darkness, and he was violent and aggressive. And so the mother asked me what was going on with him. And he had a demon also. And besides that, what I picked up on was that he had reincarnated from being a violent soldier during the Holocaust, and I could really see the personality coming through of that soldier.
1: And he kept a lot of that with him then, didn't he?
0: Yeah, yeah.
1: All right, stay with us, Ellie. We're going to take a short break. We'll come back and chat more about these attachments and negative spirits. We'll take calls next hour with Ellie Pichette. She'll also do readings for us, both in spiritual medium or psychic. I'll explain that later on.
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1: Our police force, led by Chief Herman, has apprehended and arrested those two clowns who robbed the kid at Over the Mall. 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
10: Following the close of the fiscal year at the end of September, the Marines and Coast Guard have recently announced that each branch exceeded its recruiting goals for the 2026 fiscal year. The Marines announced that more than 31,000 enlisted, leading Marine Corps Major General Walker Field, the branch's recruiting command general, to say, quote, "It is emblematic of the legion of young Americans who are choosing of their own volition to serve this great nation of ours." The Coast Guard surpassed its goals for the third straight year, enlisting over 5,400 active duty members. Admiral Tom Allen, the vice commandant of the Coast Guard, said, quote, "We surpassed our recruiting goals because Americans are ready and willing to serve in the U.S. Coast Guard, conducting exciting missions that deliver results our nation needs." The Army, Navy, and Air Force also exceeded their goals several months before the end of the fiscal year. Kim Uretsky, Fox News.
11: Temperatures overnight tonight near 68 degrees. Then Tuesday, temperature 88 degrees. A chance for thundershowers by Tuesday. Meteorologist Ron Roberts on Lubbock's official weather station, News Talk KFYO.
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1: We'll take calls next hour with Ellie Pichette as we talk about negative attachments in the spirit world. 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
0: And welcome back. George Norrie along with Ellie Pichette. Ellie's website is linked up at coasttocoastam.com. Ellie, generally, who comes to you first? The victim, the person who has been hit with a negative influence, or a friend or loved one of that person who says, there's something wrong with my wife, my husband?
5: Both. They both come to me. Sometimes a spouse will, like you just said, notice that there are some personality changes with their spouse, and they might be wondering if there's some type of attachment that has happened. It's pretty obvious to me, and I want the listeners to know this, that one of the key signs of a person having one or more attachments is sudden personality changes, increased anger, rage sometimes, increased depression or grief, emotions that become, they seem over the top for the situation. That's always a clear sign. And, the person might have some of these core issues, anger, depression, anxiety, and they'll have a certain baseline, but it's when they become a lot more pronounced that there's probably an earthbound spirit or possibly a demon attached. Does that make sense?
0: So you do weigh the possibility that the person may have some kind of mental issue, right? In addition to the attachment?
5: Yeah, I prefer to use the term emotional compared to mental. Mental is like a brain thing, whereas
0: kind of clinical.
5: Yeah, it's very clinical, medical model. Someone who has emotional issues will be at a, they'll experience those issues at, like I said, at a certain baseline. But when they become more extreme or exacerbated, that is suspect of something that has attached to them.
0: Ellie, how do you handle the skeptic who says, he's just nuts?
5: Well, I don't think they would say that about someone that they really cared about. That's judgment, right? Instead of wanting to explore what might be going on.
0: Sure.
5: To say someone is nuts or just dismiss them is very judgmental. And we really want to try to not judge each other, not judge ourselves. That's one of the biggest problems in our society is, you know, we're quick to judge and dismiss rather than say, hey, I wonder what's going on here. Because, you know, George, one of my favorite sayings to myself is there's a story behind every story. And if you take the time to look and to listen, which is what I do naturally as an intuitive, I'll get to the bottom of almost anything. It's like being a psychic detective.
0: When you deal with the individuals, have you ever had somebody just break down in front of you crying?
5: Oh, often. Yeah. They actually feel safe. When we meet, when we talk, their deepest feelings will come up during the session, and they will cry. But by the end of the session, they're feeling much better, much lighter, freer. Yeah.
0: You've almost got to be a psychiatrist too at the same time, don't you?
5: Well, again, that's medical model. A client that I had years ago, he picked up a really bad demon at his psychiatrist's office.
0: Oh, gosh.
5: So, yeah. And what do they do? Psychiatrists are not, they're counterintuitive. They're not trained to intuit, you know, to lean into their own intuition or sensitivity. They really just prescribe drugs, and, you know, their attitude a lot of times, not all of them, but a lot of times their attitude is, well, let's try this, you know, let's dummy you down a little more with this drug, this medication, and see if you're more manageable. You know what I mean? I'm sure you know what I mean.
0: Is there a personality, Ellie, that is more apt to get a negative spirit?
5: You know, that's a good question. Negative thoughts, negative attitude, the lower emotions, anxiety, grief, depression, you know, those tendencies are more likely to attract a negative entity.
0: We have a guest, Joseph Gallenberger, who is a professor, and he does experiments on negativity. And what he does is he takes people to Las Vegas in groups of two, negative people and positive people, and he picks them for the group. And he says almost every time, probably every time, the negative people come back losers, the positive people come back winners.
5: That makes a lot of sense.
0: I wonder how many of those negative people have spirit attachments on them.
5: That's true. On top of having a negative attitude probably to begin with. But you're absolutely right, George. What we put out, we get back. So if we're putting out negativity, we're more likely to attract negativity. If we're putting out a positive vibe and, you know, we're full of light, then we're more likely to attract the same. That's a really good example.
0: Can an individual get rid of the spirit on their own?
5: Not so much. You know, once in a while I'll have a client who seems to have a pattern of attracting negative entities. And when it feels like the right thing to do, in their case, I will teach them how to remove them, because it might be part

0: of their journey is learning how to do that and going through that as a form of self-empowerment. But for the most part, people don't keep attracting negative entities once I clear them. Now that the best way to ensure, I guess, that people don't keep attracting negative entities is by, after I clear them initially, and they do not come back. They once they're gone, once they go to the light, they're off. They're unstuck, and they're going through their process, so they don't return. Same thing with demons; they don't return either. But what I like to do is help clients after I remove the entities by clearing the emotional issues and patterns that are making them more susceptible to attracting entities. So every time I do a clearing on an emotional issue, what grief, depression, anxiety, a phobia, they become stronger. I also balance them every session and raise their vital life force. So the healing work I do is really profound in the sense that it does strengthen them, strengthens their whole being. And that's really the best way to prevent other entities from attaching.
1: Ellie, I'm an animal lover, but every once in a while you'll come across an animal that's just vicious, just mean, compared to some of the other ones that are out there. And I've always wondered if they were treated badly as a puppy, if they were beaten as a puppy, something happened to them. But is it conceivable that an animal can get possessed as well by a negative spirit?
0: It is conceivable. It does happen, but it's pretty rare. If you animals that are afraid or angry, like you say, vicious or aggressive, it usually has to do with their programming, whether as puppies or as, even adult dogs. So it's usually the way that they were treated that they'll, because that's not their nature. Just like it's not human beings' nature to be mean or aggressive. These things are learned, and they're also imprinted energetically by the environment that, whether it's an animal, grows up in or a person.
1: Kind of reminds me of Stephen King's Pet Sematary, doesn't it?
0: It does. Yeah.
1: What recommendation would you give to people listening to you right now that suspect there's a problem with a friend?
0: Well, they could either call me. I do. I don't do consultations. I stopped doing consultations for entities. I mostly do consultations for emotional issues and physical conditions. But I would make an exception with your show if they say that, they heard about me through you, through George. I would do a phone consultation with folks that think they might have some type of a negative entity.
1: Why did you generally
0: Yeah.
1: stop doing that in the first place?
0: Well, because by the time a person contacts me, and is describing, negative entities, or the symptoms of negative attachments, they have some awareness of it. It's pretty likely that they actually do have these entities, one or more. And so they might as well just book a session and have me, remove it or them rather than, just talk about it further.
1: Are spirits and ghosts one of the same, or are they different?
0: Actually, they are the same. in our society, we tend to think of ghosts as inhabiting a house, you know, being in some type of a house or business. And a spirit is, I mean, that's what they are, right? A ghost is a earthbound spirit that has not left, that has maybe gotten stuck or say, you know, they're attached to a house that they died in that they loved very much. And, you know, I had one client who had tried to have a ghost /spirit removed from his house for over 30 years and had had all kinds of, yeah, all kinds of consultants. She would hide his phone. She would hide his keys. She, you know, she would do other things. And I was able to remove her in a couple of sessions. So, you know, it's not like, I'm compassionate when I'm dealing with spirits that have become earthbound, because it's not a positive thing for them. It's certainly not positive for the person they've attached to, or, you know, if it's a house that a ghost is inhabiting because he or she, you know, is attached to the house, then, you know, it's a freeing for them to release them. So, you know, you mentioned at one point, ghost tours. I actually went on a ghost tour on Cape Cod and I would hang back a little bit and release every ghost that was in the house that they wanted people to see, because I don't see it as entertainment. It's a much deeper issue than, it's not always about us getting entertained, right? It's about us being able to help others that need help.
1: Fascinating indeed. And people can email you through your website, phoenixrisinghealing.com?
0: Yeah.
1: And where do we get your book, Hitching a Ride?
0: On the website, phoenixrisinghealing.com, or on Amazon. Yeah, people love the book, George, and it makes me happy every time someone tells me they read the book, they're reading the book, they absolutely love it, and they're not even a reader. And, you know, so mission accomplished as far as putting the information in a way that people would receive it, would enjoy it, and would learn from it.
1: When we come back in a moment with Ellie Pochette, we'll take phone calls, general questions about the negative spirits. If you want a reading, ask her a specific question. And we'll be back in a moment on Coast to Coast AM.
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0: I'm Chad Pergram with the Speaker's Lobby. It's rare that one of the all-time greats in any major sport is at the heart of a diplomatic incident. But that's the case with Washington Capitals forward Alex Ovechkin. He's a Russian native and the NHL's all-time leading goal scorer. Republican South Carolina Representative Joe Wilson is one of the most staunch allies of Ukraine in Congress. He fired off a letter to NHL Commissioner Gary Bettman recently, writing it was, quote, incredibly alarming that Ovechkin appeared in a Russian TV ad, quote, supporting the party of war criminal Putin. Ovechkin appeared in the ad along with a number of other Russian luminaries, ranging from athletes to celebrities. The commercial ended with the tagline, quote, when we are united, we are invincible. The Washington Capitals distanced themselves from the spot, saying that Ovechkin was asked over the summer to participate in the commercial while in Moscow. Wilson wants Bettman to clarify the NHL's policies on its players appearing in political advertisements, especially on behalf of foreign political regimes. With the Speaker's Lobby, Chad Pergram, Fox News.
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3: 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Fox News, I'm Sue Guzman. President Trump rallying Republican voters in Youngstown, Ohio, Monday night with just 3 weeks until the midterm elections. Fox's Kristen Goodwin is more.
4: President Trump telling the crowd Monday a vote for Republicans will protect U.S. manufacturing, border security, and Ohio values.
5: Vote for John Husted and vote for Vivek Ramaswamy.
4: Husted, the incumbent Republican senator.
6: We are going to do everything that we can to win.
4: He's in a tight re-election race against Democratic former Senator Sherrod Brown.
7: I will be a governor who proudly works with the President of the United States of America.
4: While Ramaswamy faces Democrat Amy Acton in the race to succeed Republican Governor Mike DeWine, who is term limited. Kristen Goodwin, Fox News.
3: President Trump says he has nothing to do with the search of a Minnesota Democratic congresswoman's home.
8: The president says he is not involved in the early morning raid of Minnesota Democrat Ilhan Omar's Washington, D.C. residence.
9: I think she's a terrible person, but that's really up to the DOJ. I have nothing to do.
8: The Monday morning search is raising concerns about Justice Department protocol to avoid investigative steps of political candidates close to an election. Omar, who was born in Somalia, is a frequent critic of President Trump. She calls the search baseless and an escalation of the president's campaign of political intimidation. DHS Secretary Mark Wayne Mullen has indicated there is an investigation into potential fraud of her family's immigration applications. At the White House, Jared Halpern, Fox News.
3: Six Flags temporarily closing. Nine roller coasters across six amusement parks after a person died and others were injured riding on a roller coaster in Georgia Monday. The park says it's doing so out of an abundance of caution. 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
3: Drama in the skies as actress Selma Blair was removed from a Delta flight from Los Angeles to New York City for a mid-air confrontation Sunday night. Fox's Alexis McAdams.
14: It happened on a Delta flight heading from L.A. to New York's JFK Airport. TMZ is reporting it started about a few hours in when Selma Blair tries to open up the plane door. Then, when they try to stop her, there's some type of altercation and she punches one flight attendant. She bites another. At least one crew member was hospitalized. Blair's representative

0: told whether the growth is cancerous or benign. The American Thoracic Society says fewer than 5% of lung nodules prove cancerous. Risk rises with age, size, and factors such as smoking. At 71, Leo is relatively young for a pope. He plays sports and isn't known to smoke or have previous health issues. The Vatican says recovery time for this operation is around a week. Jonathan Savage, Fox News.
1: Paris prosecutor's office investigating after hackers raised the temperature of refrigerators and freezers at hundreds of French supermarkets Monday, causing fires and spoiling food by raising temps to 122 degrees Fahrenheit. The Paris prosecutor's office said the large-scale attack had targeted about 150 shops. I'm Sue Guzman. This is Fox News.
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4: Lubbock's on plates. Weather forecast is temperatures overnight through morning dropping to 68 degrees. And by Tuesday, clouds begin to increase and thundershowers increasing too. The rain chance possibility at 50%. The temperatures will drop overnight tonight into the mid-60s with a 60% chance for thundershowers. The weather is brought to you by Sonic, and the Sonic is a $7 Sonic Big Deal Meal. Meteorologist Ron Herbert on Lubbock's official weather station, News Talk KFYO.
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0: Welcome back, George Norrie, along with Ellie Pichette. Ellie, once you move a spirit from an entity, from a person to wherever they go, into the light, where do they go? Where do they end?

0: I think you're muted, Ellie. Unmute yourself. She may have disappeared, so we'll try to get her back. The spirit world has gotten her, but let's go to the phones. I'll do some open lines with you until we find Ellie Pichette. Let's go to Cornelius in Louisiana. Hello there, Corny.
1: Yeah, I'm surprised you didn't call me the devil himself there, George.
0: would I do that to you?
1: Oh, yeah, you would. George, this is the strangest thing, because I'm telling you, sometimes I call the show just like I tried to call with Richard Serrett August the 1st. That phone just messed up. And so, I got a new phone now, and I want to thank Megan and JD for mentioning me and stuff last week. But, George, that's the spirit world. It's messing. She ain't muted.
2: Okay. Can you hear me now? Yes. Can you hear me?
1: She's back.
0: You're okay. Back. Yeah, just hold on for a second. We have a caller for a second. Hold on, Ellie. Go ahead, Cordy.
1: Yeah, George, I want to talk to her.
0: All right, she's there. Great. You still there, Ellie?
2: I'm still here, yes.
0: The spirit's got you.
2: Well, I hope not.
0: All right, you have Cornelius on the line from Louisiana who has a question for you. Go
2: Hi,
0: ahead,
2: Cornelius. What you got?
1: Ellie, good morning to you. Look, good
2: morning.
1: They call me the God, Guns and Gold Man, the Bible Bullet, the Beans Man down here in Voodoo, Hoodoo, and Udoo, Louisiana, where there are plenty of meat eats and treats, and this being Halloween season and stuff. And I was talking to Tommy, and I hope and pray Richard gets through from Kansas City, Missouri, because he really needs to talk to you. I know you say that you remove these dark entities and spirits and devils and stuff like that, but I read the Bible, and my parents, they beat that into me, and Bible basic instructions before leaving Earth. And I know you believe in reincarnation, because you say this child had a spirit of a Holocaust soldier or something like that. But I want to know, do you think AI could be this Antichrist intelligence that they mentioned in the Bible, and do you think maybe that we're in the end times with all these demon spirits and stuff? You see where these police officers are getting murdered by these people and stuff and just going crazy and what's happening in France and stuff. So do you believe we're in the end times of maybe AI, maybe the Antichrist intelligence? God bless you, Emily. God bless you, Georgia. God bless America.
0: Is it end times for us, Ellie? Ellie, are you
2: no.
0: there?
2: We're in. I am, George. We're.

0: we're in very challenging times. I wouldn't say it's the end times unless we're talking about, you know, things ending the way they have been, and then there being a new start eventually. But we're not really there yet, as far as I think we are still processing a really challenging time on Earth.
1: Ellie, one of the questions I was asking you before I could not find you was, When you clear the negative spirit from the person, where does that entity go?
0: I send it to the light, right? I send them to the light so that they can become unstuck and free to continue in their journey as a soul. And then when they've gone through their process, you know, they can either come back and guide their loved ones or their loved one, or move on, you know, return in another life that they might, well, that they would agree to in a contract. And every time that the soul comes to the earth, there are soul lessons that we're here to learn, to help our soul progress and expand. So, you know, it depends on that person and when they will come back, or, you know, if their family needs their support for a while, it might take longer for them to reincarnate. And it's not a bad thing. Everything goes the way it's meant to.
1: Are all these attachments, did they once live in a human body?
0: Yeah, earthbound spirits were all in a human body until they died. And then, you know, they were either in shock, like with a tragic car accident or a heart attack. A sudden death is one way that earthbound spirits become earthbound. They're confused. You know, they haven't had a chance to prepare to go to the light, and so their process is disrupted, and that's one way that people can get stuck here. So, you know, a really good question for folks who've lost someone dear to them is to ask, you know, ask me, you know, did he or she go to the light, or is he or she stuck, and do they need assistance moving on? That's a really, really good question to find the answer to.
1: We're going west of the Rockies with Linda in California, and she wants a reading. Hello, Linda.
2: Hi, George. I can't believe I'm talking to you.
1: You got through.
0: Hi, Linda.
2: Hi. I was wondering if you could have contact or something with a good friend of mine that just passed away, and to see if she's okay. I think she is, but I'm not sure.
0: Yeah, when did she pass, and what's her name?
2: She passed on Saturday, and her name is Dodie.
0: Dodie, let's see. Give me a second.
1: What did she pass on, Linda? What did she die of?
2: She had a bunch of different medical issues than she had for a while, but congestive heart failure and high blood pressure and all that, but she just was tired, I think.
1: Yeah, it's not easy losing a friend.
2: No, it's not, and I've lost three in the last month.
0: That's a lot.
2: Yeah.
1: Go ahead, Ellie.
0: Yeah, I'm checking. Linda, I'm getting that she actually did go to the light. And she was prepared. She had time to prepare for that. And like you say, she was tired.
2: Yeah.
0: So that's positive. And once she does her life process, she'll come back and visit you.
2: I know. I'm sure she will. I've been like I said, three friends in a month, less than a month, actually, is a bit much.
0: Well, it is a lot. And, you know, you could always sign up for a reading with me for a 30-minute or a 60-minute on the website if you'd like me to connect further, you know, with her or with your other two.
2: Okay.
1: Yeah. All right. Thanks, Linda. I appreciate it. When you make a connection, Ellie, how do you know you've clicked like that?
0: I douse a lot and I muscle test. And so I get confirmation, and I'll keep going until I do get confirmation.
1: What do you douse with? What do you use?
0: I use a pendulum. I also use dowsing rods, whatever is needed, whatever will be most useful for the client.
1: What is it like the pendulum is almost like a lie detector test where you could write down yes or no and hold the pendulum in the middle and it'll go yes or no depending on what questions you ask somebody? What does that?
0: That's a good question. I've been using it for so long, so many years that, it starts swinging almost immediately when I pick it up. And when I tune into the question that the person is asking, it's kind of like tuning into a radio station, where it's fuzzy at first, but then it gets clearer and clearer. It's about clarity.
1: And that all depends on whether you're using a Sea Crane radio or not.
0: Mm-hmm. Yes.
1: Let's go to Billy in Glendale, California. Hi, Billy.
3: Hey, George, brother. How you doing? Hey, Ellie, sister. Ellie, sister, I wanted a reading regarding an ex-girlfriend of mine.
0: Okay.
1: Is she alive, Billy?
3: Yes, she's alive. She's alive. Anyway, okay. My ex-girlfriend, Billy, whom I grew up with, she was raised in a house of domestic violence, and that's it eventually led to the end of our, destruction of our relationship. Over a 36-year period, her personality has changed for the worst, and now at 44, emotionally, she's a monster. I don't even recognize her anymore. Can I ask you for some clarity? What happened to her?
0: Oh, sounds like she got inundated with at least one entity, spirit attachment. But when you say she's a monster, like I pay attention to the words that people use, that would indicate a demon.
1: Do all the spirits that are attached, do they communicate with you as well, Ellie?
0: Well, when I start communicating with them, that they will usually respond. So, that's an important part of my work is being able to diagnose that there's an entity. Then I find out what kind it is. Is it a random earthbound spirit? Is it a karmic spirit attachment? And if it's karmic, it's a little bit more involved. Then it means that they have a grievance and they have found the person that they've attached to, who they recognize as the soul that did them wrong in a previous life. So I have my own unique process of taking the client through hearing and understanding what the karmic spirit is upset with them about, and then having them make amends. And then they're usually willing to go. But again, it's kind of a sacred, process of acknowledging the pain of the karmic spirit that has attached to the person. And then once the amends are made, they're usually willing to go. And so it's really a healing for both that spirit and for the person who they've been attached to, probably harassing. That's in my book, Hitching a Ride, talking about the difference between between karmic and random earthbound spirits.
1: What is the longest time period do you think a spirit has attached itself to somebody?
0: What was that, George?
1: What is the longest time period that a spirit has attached itself to somebody?
0: Probably 20 to 30 years, I'd say.
1: Wow.
0: A karmic spirit found a guy who had killed him in a past life when the guy was colonial. He was a white settler, and the spirit the person that he killed was a Native American, and he left him there to die.

0: in the field, and the native asked him to just, give him a bullet to his head to end his suffering, and he laughed and rode away. And so that Indian spirit found the soul of the person who had killed him and treated him, so inhumanely, and tortured him for over 30 years in this life. And the worst thing that he, I guess the climax of what he did to hurt him, of what the Native American spirit did to hurt the client, my client, was he got him to climb a tree and pushed him off, and
1: Oh my
0: he actually
1: God.
0: broke his back. It was pretty intense. So it was quite a process that, I took them both through as far as healing and telling, sharing the story of what the native was upset about, and then my client making a sincere amends, and he was willing to leave. The spirit was willing to leave after that. It was really beautiful, actually.
1: Does the spirit ever leave and go into another human?
0: You mean go to the light and then go into a human?
1: Well, no, straight to another human. Does it ever happen like that?
0: It does. Yeah. It does. They'll usually hang around for a while and see if that's the person that they want to attach to, and then because they're energy, pure energy form, they can easily go into the person that they're, feeling drawn to. It could be someone who reminds them of someone that they liked when they were on the earth plane. It could be someone who has certain habits that they had, like smoking or drinking, and when they go back into this person who they don't know, actually, but they know that they drink or they smoke. And so when they go into their physical body, they can actually enjoy the pleasure of drinking and smoking again, if that makes sense.
1: Well, talking with Ellie Pichette, her book is called Hitching a Ride, A Guide to Earthbound Spirits and How They Affect You. How big is the book, Ellie?
0: How big is it size-wise?
1: Yeah. How many pages?
0: Oh, it's about a little over 200.
1: That's pretty good size.
0: 228. People love it, George. People who say that they don't even read, they can't put it down once they start reading it. They really enjoy it. It makes me very happy.
1: How did you get these 16 plus stories of individuals?
0: Oh, there's a lot more than 16 stories in the book. Lots of case studies of all different types, and through my work, those are based on probably 16 to 18 years worth of my work diagnosing, dialoguing with, and removing negative entities like demons and earthbound spirits.
1: Have you ever had a spirit come at you?
0: Once in a while in the past, but it's part of the part of it's not a double-edged sword, but if I didn't understand what it feels like to be attacked, then it would be hard for me to have compassion for those that are dealing with that. You know what I mean?
1: Absolutely. We're going to take a short break with Ellie Pichette and come back and take final calls in a moment on Coast to Coast AM.
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4: 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It was first declared an awareness month back in 1989. 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Those stats from the Centers for Disease Control and Prevention. The project says everyone can play a role in helping, like being a caring and consistent adult in the life of a child, talking to loved ones about healthy relationships, red flags, and domestic violence, creating a culture of consent in your home, using social media to raise awareness among your peers, and donating time, goods, or funds to your local domestic violence program. 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
5: Temperatures overnight tonight near 68 degrees. Then Tuesday, temperature 88 degrees. A chance for thundershowers by Tuesday. Meteorologist Ron Arbery to Lubbock's official weather station, News Talk KFYO.
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1: On our next Coast to Coast program, the son of the late creator of the Star Trek, Gene Roddenberry, joins us. Eugene Roddenberry, 60th anniversary of Star Trek this year. It's going to be an amazing program. And then later on, Ross Allison joins us to talk about ghosts and haunted prisons on Coast to Coast. Beyond Belief, that's one of our television shows, and we've got many episodes for you to watch.
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1: And welcome back, George Norrie with Ellie Pichette. Our final segment here is we're talking about negative spirits and attachments. Since you've been doing this work, what's the one key takeaway you would hope everybody would listen to tonight, Ellie?
7: I would hope that they would, just have more of an awareness that negative entities really do exist. There's not just, some people believe in guides and angels, but they think that, that there's only the positive. Well, that's not realistic. What's realistic is that they're just like there are guides and angels. There are also spirits who become stuck on the earth plane. There are demons that, there's the good, the light and the dark, like with everything, right? So I guess the best takeaway would be just to have, hopefully for the audience, to have more awareness that if they have a certain emotional or physical symptom or issue that is getting worse, they might want to consider doing a consultation with me to find out if they actually have a negative entity that is contributing to the problem. Because if they don't find that out, then they're going to just be running in circles.
1: What would you say is the most rewarding aspect of what you do?
7: Setting people free. Setting them free from pain and from the sadness that, or depression, or feeling stuck, shut down, whatever it is. Like, people who are grieving often become very shut down, and that can last for years, but it doesn't have to. I can actually clear a person's grief in two sessions, sometimes in as little as one, and bring them to peace about the person they lost. And that's probably my favorite thing to do, because it's such a dramatic difference, for a person to go from grieving about the person they lost to, to peace and really just remembering the good memories. Huge difference.
1: Let's go to final calls. Let's go to Eric in Nevada City, California, on the wild card line. Hello, Eric.
8: How you doing, George?
1: Great, thank you.
8: I'd like to give a shout-out to your screener, Tom, and the one last night, I believe it was Gina.
1: Gina last night?
8: Sweetheart. I mean, both of them, Tom, too. I mean, he's a great guy.
1: Great staff.
8: Appreciate it. I need to ask Ellie, and it's going to take me a second or two to lay this out, whether I have an attachment or not. From the time I was a kid, I mean, my nickname when I was really young was Happy, because I would guess I was a really happy kid. And then I started into school and had a

0: interesting kindergarten teacher, and then put into a class where I was beaten solid for a year because I shouldn't have been in there, and came out with a label of troublemaker, and everything went downhill after that. And to fast forward 36 years ago, I had my most severe break, and I've had a lot of broken bones. Right arm was set twice with no anesthetic. Left arm broke, right foot three times, left foot four times, and all but a compound fracture in my right leg, and now I got neuropathy and $1 million worth of health insurance, and I was butchered. The legs aren't, the bones in the leg aren't lined up, they're overlapped. It wasn't done right, and I've been in agonizing pain for 36 years, and it's got to where I got about the energy of a slug, and a dead slug to boot. I have to fight to get myself out of bed just to do my normal, you know, shopping and take care of the stray cats that I feed up here. You know, I lost my border collie, Coco, to bad dog food. Two cans killed him. And, I mean, that dog was the biggest reason I got out of bed in the morning. And if I don't have an attachment on me, or I'm not completely stark raving mad by now, I guess I never will be. But I'd like to know how to get rid of this thing and maybe have a little bit of a life instead of an existence. I mean, God, from the time I was 5 years old starting into school, I prayed for death, and I finally gave up in my mid-20s because it was never happening. So I just kept on fighting the way my mother taught me to do. But this has just gotten ridiculous.
1: Eric, what I'm getting is that I'm not picking up on any kind of a negative attachment. What I'm getting with you is that your soul is doing a lot of work this life, and you know, the fact that you were really, really happy, and then you started going through these challenges, like getting, you know, beat up, and then all the physical issues. It feels more like soul expansion to me, in a nutshell. And so I wouldn't need to remove an attachment with you, but I could help you with the physical pain and also the depression that I'm picking up on. Is that correct?
0: I try not to have any depression. I just have to realize that this has been a brutal existence, and I have to keep going no matter what. I suppose there might be some depression in there. I don't know. I mean, I haven't given up yet. I'm still fighting. My biggest problem is I would love to have a session with you, but I exist in poverty and filth. I have very little money. I don't even make it halfway through the month. I'm a professional at doing without. So I guess it's a good thing I don't have a fancy lifestyle.
1: Yeah.
2: That helps.
1: Well, if you decide to have a consultation, you can sign up for a free consultation, 20 minutes on the website, and I'll be happy to talk with you and give you a little bit more maybe clarity and encouragement. But my sense is that you've really been doing a lot of growth, and that it's not by accident, that there's no coincidences. So please start giving yourself some credit for what you've been through.
2: Do you think he's brought this on himself?
1: No, it's not that he's brought it on. I think that it's probably part of his, a big part of his soul contract that he agreed to before he incarnated. The thing is, George, that, you know, we can agree before we reincarnate to really difficult soul lessons. And then when we get here, you know, when we arrive on the earth plane, it's like we have amnesia. We don't remember what we agreed to. And so, you know, that's something that I can see with people is, you know, what they might have agreed to, and you know, the reason for certain things happening, like what Eric has been describing. I can help him have a completely different perspective on it that I think is a lot more positive, and that's just what I'm getting. That's what I'm intuiting. I hope that's helpful, Eric.
2: Sure is. Mayette's in New York. Go ahead, Mayette.
3: Yes, wonderful, George, wonderful, Tommy, and salute to Gina. I think she's in Arizona. She's not an often caller, but I want to send what she always said, love and light to the beloved community. Ellie, you remind me of a very precious and who kept the family history, my cousin, first cousin Ellie. First of all, I want, my first question is your educated guess of approximately percentage of U.S. population, because I imagine with different demographics or different cultural beliefs and conditioning, it might be different, but percentage of people who are dealing with these negative entities. Second, I want to know, and George, please help me out for her to have my questions, the role of anger, okay? It seems to me that it's unbelievable. I mean, I wasn't cognizant, too young during the McCarthy era, but I understand that our present political climate is worse than that, where, you know, everyone was accusing everyone. And lastly,
2: we can only take those two right now, Mayette, because of time. Go ahead, Ellie.
1: Yeah, so hi, Maya. In answer to your first question, I'd say at least 70% of the population have some type of negative entity. In answer to your second question about, you asked about the role of anger in society, pretty much. Your question?
2: Yeah. So,
1: you know, I don't think that anger ever really serves a purpose unless say a child is, you know, being threatened, or in serious danger, or is, you know, abused, or animals are abused. I think anger is appropriate, but free-flowing anger that, you know, people are just expressing, you know, driving people need to have more control over themselves and over their emotions and be responsible.
2: Let's go to Rick in Massachusetts. Welcome, Rick. Go ahead.
4: Hey, George. Hey, Ellie. Good morning.
2: Hi.
4: Great to get through. I have a quick story. I know we're running short on time. I definitely had an attachment at some point. I'm a paranormal investigator and an empath. I went to a haunted location in 2018, and I never like to sleep anywhere because I always feel like my guard is down, and I made the mistake of falling asleep there. But it almost like it fooled my intuition, because I'm so used to, you know, being an empath. I feel everyone's energy. I feel places. And I got there and I was totally comfortable. It took my guard down. When I left, I was extremely angry. I was had a really bad attitude. It was me to my wife, just hair trigger anger. And I could tell I wasn't myself. I had to fight it. And one time, I actually got a picture of it from when I leaned out of the place I was sleeping in the bedroom. There was a woman at the event who took a picture. And when I looked at the picture later, you could see a black arm around me grabbing onto me. And so I know that I've gotten rid of the, you know, that anger and that type of attitude, but I've had a lot of health issues and just bad luck over the last, you know, 8 to 10 years. So I don't know if that's something that's causing it. I mean, I got to the point where I was like so angry at it, quote unquote, that I challenged it, and I started swearing at it and saying it had no power. And next thing I know, I had burn marks on my back, and I had 3 bite marks on my back. So wow. I'm assuming it was a pretty nasty attachment. I never thought that, you know, you read about Amityville Horror and all that, and you like, you know, they say, well, maybe someone took them over and made them do that. And I never believed it was possible. But after what I went through, I said, yeah, if I was a negative person, it would have really leaned into it. But I just don't know if it's still a piece of it there, or it's still causing me an illness or what, you know?
1: Yeah, I'm getting in your case, Rick, that there is an attachment. Feels like a demon. And, you know, a demon will do things like put scratch marks on your back, you know, physical and other physical signs. And so I would, you might want to schedule a consultation by phone. You can sign up for that on the website, and I can help you get rid of this thing.
2: Do these spirits, Ellie, get violent sometimes?
1: Oh, yeah. Yeah, they do. And they'll increase, like I said, if a person has a propensity for anger, you know, an earthbound spirit who had issues with anger will increase the host's anger. So they'll bring it up to another level, which is one of the ways that, you know, one of the signs to look for is that negative emotions become worse, become more intense. And I was going to say with Billy, if he's still listening.
2: He's listening.
1: Okay, with his ex-girlfriend, you know, a lot of times people will have me clear one or more entities for someone that they care about, just because they care about them. And I can do that remotely, working with just with the picture. And I can also heal emotional issues that way, just working with a picture and some real basic information. Works just as well as in person. I hope that helps.
2: Ellie, give out your website if you would.
1: PhoenixRisingHealing.com.
2: And the name of the book?
1: Name of the book is Hitching a Ride, A Guide to Earthbound Spirits and How They Affect You.
2: Great. Thanks, Ellie. Keep in touch. Ellie Pichette, Spirits. For Dan Galante, Tom Danheiser, Sue Trikas, Lex Lonehood, Sean Ladasur, Alec Fernandez, Tim Banal, Mary Berry, George Knapp, and Richard Serrett. I'm George Norrie, somewhere out there on Coast to Coast AM. We'll see you on our next edition. Until then, be safe, everyone.

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1: Today is National Cheesecake Day.
2: Did you guys
1: know that?
2: Yeah.
1: Also, it's National Chili Dog Day, and who doesn't like a good chili dog? But most importantly, today is National Share a Hug Day.
2: Get away. No! Oh, please! No! No!
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2: Oh,
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2: I'm traumatized.
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1: It's also National Father-in-Law
2: Day. He touched me.
1: Did you hear that?
2: Oh, he touched me.
1: Hey, I'm not through yet with National Share a Hug Day with you guys.
2: Oh, my God.
1: I'm coming in the control
2: room. Oh, my God. 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
0: Sunrise LBK with Tom Collins and Matt Crow.
1: What do you think people are going to say when, I mean, they used to be Meet Me at the Jones. Now we're going to say Meet Me at the Galaxy. You have any thoughts on that?
2: Meet Me at the G-Spot.
1: Well, that's not bad.
2: You know what? If they just call it the G, then over the men's room, they could say...
1: I don't think you can take that too far.
2: Gee whiz.
1: Yeah, that's true.
2: And over the ladies' room, they could put she whiz.
1: Uh-huh. Well, how's that going to come across on a text, though? I'm sitting at the G-Spot.
2: Well, I guess if you got to be, G's the place to...
1: Be.
2: To be, yeah.
1: G-B. BG. I like that. BG.
2: Wow. And we digress.
1: So long, Jones. Hello, G-Spot.
2: Wow. Gee whiz.
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8: Rallying in Ohio, I'm Ted Lindner, Fox News. President Trump campaigning for Republicans Monday night in Youngstown as the party faces crucial midterm races. Fox's Kristen Goodwin.
9: President Trump praising Ohio Senator John Husted.
10: 22 days from now, Ohio is going to defeat Sherrod Brown and elect John Husted to the United States.
9: Also telling folks to get out to vote for GOP gubernatorial candidate Vivek Ramaswamy.
10: But he's a friend of mine. Vivek Ramaswamy.
9: The president saying a vote for Republicans will protect Ohio values and jobs.
10: More money in your pockets. 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
9: Ramaswamy faces Democrat Amy Acton in the race to succeed Republican Governor Mike DeWine, who is term limited. Husted, an incumbent senator, faces Democratic challenger, former Senator Sherrod Brown. Kristen Goodwin, Fox News.
8: President Trump's stop in Ohio, part of his ongoing multi-state campaign blitz to rally GOP voters ahead of the midterms in 3 weeks. President Trump pushing Russia and Ukraine to stop targeting energy infrastructure. Fox's Jared Halpern.
11: Following President Trump's announcement of an energy ceasefire between Russia and Ukraine, strikes on oil and gas facilities have not ended.
12: But all I know is that Zelensky and Putin have to get together and end that ridiculous war.
11: Zelensky says he'll agree to the ceasefire, but says Russia has not responded. President Trump has criticized Ukrainian strikes on Russian energy targets.
12: I think actually Putin wants to make a deal more than Zelensky.
11: The president agreed to a deal for Russia to supply diesel to the U.S. and global markets. At the White House, Jared Halpern, Fox News.
8: And the League Championship Series, Monday night in Milwaukee, the NLCS, the Brewers taking a 2-0 lead over the Dodgers after their 7-4 win in Tampa Monday night in the ALCS. The Guardians took game one over the Rays, 7-3. 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
15: That heat's going to be out there for one more day.
16: Temperatures being 30 degrees above average.
13: 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Just click listen, then swipe right and hear the latest news updates on your time. 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
8: Well, federal agents searching Minnesota Congressman Ilhan Omar's D.C. home as part of Justice Department investigation. Fox's David Spunt.
4: We are hearing from Congresswoman Omar in a new statement after Homeland Security agents raided her home in Washington, D.C. Usually, not always, when Homeland Security investigations, HSI is involved, there's some sort of immigration angle to an investigation. HSI led the scene today, not the FBI. We were on scene this morning where HSI agents were taking several boxes out of the Congresswoman home. She posted on social media, quote, "I'm okay, make no mistake. This is an attempt to target political enemies and weaponize federal law enforcement. For 10 years, Trump has targeted me with baseless lies and smear campaigns. This is just the latest escalation in his campaign of political intimidation. I will not be silenced. The DOJ is working alongside with the Department of Homeland Security on this case."
8: And actress Selma Blair has been arrested after an alleged in-flight incident.
17: It happened on a Delta flight heading from L.A. to New York's JFK Airport. TMZ is reporting it started about a few hours in when Selma Blair tries to open up the plane door. Then, when they try to stop her, there's some type of altercation.

0: occasions, and she punches one flight attendant. She bites another. At least one crew member was hospitalized. Blair's representative says she suffered a medical emergency. A Delta pilot had to call in this dispatch we're about to play to say, please, she punches one flight attendant. She bites another. At least one crew member was hospitalized. Blair's representative says she suffered a medical emergency. A Delta pilot had to call in this dispatch we're about to play to say, please make sure there's medical staff when we land.
1: Yeah, could you pass on to the folks?

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1: The Lubbock South Plains weather forecast is temperatures overnight through morning dropping to 68 degrees. And by Tuesday, clouds begin to increase and thundershowers increasing too. The rain chance possibility at 50%. The temperatures will drop overnight tonight into the mid-60s with a 60% chance for thundershowers. The weather is brought to you by Sonic, and the Sonic is a $7 Sonic Big Deal Meal. Meteorologist Ron Roberts on Lubbock's official weather station, News Talk KFWO.
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0: From the heartland of America and the gateway to the West, good morning, good evening, wherever you may be, across the nation, around the world. I'm George Norrie, and this is Coast to Coast AM. Later tonight, the spirit world. Here's what's happening. One person has died, several others injured in an incident involving a Six Flags roller coaster Monday afternoon in Georgia. The incident took place at the Six Flags over Georgia, about 15 miles northwest of Atlanta. Detectives with department's major crime unit will investigate the incident. Officials not confirming yet how the person died or what caused the others to be injured. Several people wounded in another likely Houthi attack on Riyadh's King Khalid International Airport Saturday in Saudi Arabia. It's the third strike this week on the gateway to Saudi Arabia's capital. Earlier attacks killed four people. Flights were canceled or diverted and airport operations suspended. With more on what's going on in the Middle East, here's Tom Danheiser. Tommy?
1: Well, George, Saudi Arabia's Civil Defense Agency has given the all clear to residents of Riyadh after the military announced the shootdown of incoming missiles fired by Yemen's Houthis towards the capital. One person has been killed and 12 others now wounded in the latest attack on Saudi Arabia's King Khalid International Airport. The foreign ministry says Iran is deeply concerned about developments in the Arabian Peninsula, adding the escalation will only benefit the Israeli regime. Meanwhile, U.S. President Donald Trump said he is considering joining Saudi Arabia in its retaliation against Tehran-backed Houthis in Yemen after a deadly attack on Riyadh's main airport. The Saudi General Authority of Civil Aviation said the attack on King Khalid International Airport in Riyadh on Saturday killed 12 people and injured 309 others. And the U.S.-Israeli-Iran war has triggered fresh security concerns in the United Kingdom after Prime Minister Andy Burnham said Iran's Islamic Revolutionary Guard Corps was almost certainly behind a suspected plot targeting RAF Fairford, a British airbase used by the U.S. military. George?
0: Thank you, Tom. Ukrainian President Zelensky says that Russia continued attacking Ukraine's energy structure despite President Donald Trump's announcement of what he called an immediate energy ceasefire, accusing Vladimir Putin of rejecting Washington's peace efforts and calling for greater pressure on Moscow. So-called smart eyeglasses equipped with cameras and microphones and sometimes hooked up directly to AI systems are already causing massive privacy and other concerns and are facing increasing bans around the world. Let's check in with our expert, Lauren Weinstein, to bring us up to date on this. Lauren, what's this one all about?
2: Well, remember back in 2013 when Google introduced Google Glass? It was a wonky headset with a strange-looking display over one eye. Extremely expensive, and the consumer version only lasted a couple of years, though a more popular enterprise version was supported until a few years ago. Privacy was a big concern with Glass, given the integral camera. Now Google Glass looks like a dinosaur. The market is being flooded with far less expensive and far more capable products, generically called smart glasses, that typically look very much like an ordinary pair of not very fashionable eyeglasses. And these make the privacy problems of Google Glass look inconsequential by comparison. Meta, of course, traditionally a source of privacy concerns, is one of the leaders pushing this tech. In the UK, these smart glasses are now routinely called perv or pervert glasses, and the term seems to be catching on globally. It's easy to see why. While these glasses usually have a little indicator light to show the camera is on, users have become adept at enabling the camera while stopping that camera on indication from being seen, despite actions by some manufacturers to try to disable or otherwise prevent this. The list of ways in which smart glasses are being abused is long and growing longer every day, often linked directly to big tech AI systems. They're being used to cheat on tests, break rules in courtrooms, harass women in public via face identification systems, and much, much more. Bans against their use are popping up seemingly everywhere. Bathrooms, locker rooms, schools, courtrooms, restaurants, nightclubs, offices, security areas, and so on. Many of these bans and proposed bans are being ordered by governmental agencies at the city, state, or national levels around the world. Fundamentally, these devices are yet another example of those big tech billionaire CEOs shoving privacy invasive technology down our throats that we didn't ask for and that they must have known would be privacy nightmares. They just didn't care. This does fit their standard operating procedure. Very recently, OpenAI CEO Sam Altman said that the world should accept bad things happening in exchange for all the benefits of AI. Easy for him to say. And speaking of bad things, when it comes to privacy, Amazon apparently is equipping all of their delivery persons with smart glasses that will record and analyze everything they see all the time. It's ordinary people, not these CEOs, who suffer the consequences of these technologies. Any good such technologies might potentially do is wiped out by the abuses. It's important to understand that these billionaires live in an entirely different world than the rest of us and often seem to have what can only be called rather nutty views about the tech they're pushing. Anthropic just announced that they're updating their usage policies to prohibit users from forms of abusive or cruel behavior toward their Claude AI chatbot. As if you could hurt poor little Claude's feelings. These AI models don't have emotions. They don't even think, as we normally use that word. They can no more be offended than a loaf of moldy bread. Luckily, it appears that the privacy issues surrounding these pervert glasses have been quickly recognized. But whether attempts to control them will generally be successful is a more problematic question, because big tech will be doing everything they can, including leveraging their political connections, to avoid any controls and will be endeavoring to treat us, as usual, as their personal playthings.
0: Thank you, Lauren. We'll talk to you next week. Sleeping under 5 hours a night is supposed to take a toll on you, yet some people in a new study did exactly that night after night and showed no clear warning signs in their health. Others who logged a perfectly healthy-looking average quietly carried higher stress, worse moods, and elevated blood pressure. What separated the two groups wasn't how much they slept, it was how steady their sleep stayed from one night to the next. For years, sleep researchers have used 6 hours as the common cutoff for calling a night's sleep too short. But a new study from Singapore suggests that this one-size-fits-all line misses what's actually normal for any given person. The southern and northern torrid meteor showers will produce occasional bright, slow-moving meteors worldwide during October and November, with moon-free peaks this year. Looking forward to that. And here's our buddy Seth Shostak from the SETI Institute, the senior astronomer, to tell us what's going on in the universe. Hello, Seth.
3: Hey, George. You know, if you ask someone on the street what fills up outer space, I think most folks would answer nothing. I mean, space is empty, right? But if you had asked this question 150 years ago, if you're old enough to have been able to do that, you would have gotten a different answer, not just from the man on the street, but also from physicists and astronomers. They would claim that space is filled with a substance they called the luminous ether. I mean, this seemed perfectly reasonable at the time. It was known that light exhibited wave-like properties, and consequently, there must be something to which it was moving. Think about it. Sound is also a wave-like phenomenon, and it usually moves through air to reach our ears, through air. Okay, fair enough. But now consider light. What conducts light from, well, whatever you're looking at, to your eyes? Scientists used to think that there had to be something, some substance that did it, and they called it the ether. They felt pretty certain about the existence of this stuff, because after all, light does travel through space. You can see the moon, the planets, the stars, but that was presumably because space was filled with the ether. No ether, and the night sky would be totally dark. Okay, that sounds right, but sounding right in science is not a good argument. You need to prove it's true with an experiment. So 150 years ago, two American physicists, Albert Michelson and Edward Morley, worked on what eventually became known as the Michelson-Morley experiment, but they were working at Case Western Reserve University in Cleveland, although it wasn't called that at the time. They devised a simple experiment to sniff out the luminiferous ether. Hard to say. To their surprise, they didn't find it. Unlike sound waves, light didn't seem to need something to travel through. It's said that nature abhors a vacuum, but Michelson and Morley showed that most of nature is a vacuum. It's not filled with ether. Light from the boiling surface of the sun can cross the 93 million miles between the sun and your eyeballs without needing anything in between. No luminous ether necessary. light and other electromagnetic waves like radio and television reach us from the stars and beyond without there being anything in space. The Michelson-Morley experiment was so transformative, it prompted a young physicist working in Germany, Albert Einstein, to develop his theory of relativity. That's one of the interesting things about science, George. It not only explains things, but sometimes it truly surprises us.
0: And nobody does it like you, Seth. Thank you so much. Up next, we're going cryptid hunting with biologist Pat Spain next on Coast to Coast AM. All right, let's start here because this one sounds almost unbelievable. Carnivora is actually a pure extract made from the Venus flytrap plant. Yes, that Venus flytrap. I'm joined by the president of Carnivora, Deborah Lau. So how does a plant like that end up in a supplement?
4: Good question. It goes back to research in Europe in the 1970s. Dr. Keller discovered that compounds in the Venus flytrap could interact with abnormal cells and support immune function.
0: So this isn't folklore. This is studied?
4: That's correct. It's a pure extract, no fillers, no dilution, designed to help modulate the immune system.
0: And people have used this for decades.
4: Yes. Even notable figures like Ronald Reagan reportedly used it during his own health challenges.
0: That's incredible.
4: Yeah. Today, people and pets use carnivore not only to get healthy, but to stay healthy.
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0: And welcome back to Coast, George Norrie with you, wildlife biologist, biotech expert, television presenter, author, keynote speaker, and cryptozoologist Pat Spain is the great-nephew of the legendary researcher Charles Fort. He has investigated unusual phenomena from the ocean depths to remote Amazonian villages and was named Cryptozoologist of the Year in 2023 for his incredible scientific approach to cryptid research and bringing his findings to a wider audience. One of his books includes A Living Dinosaur on the Hunt in West Africa.

0: Or How I Avoided Prison But Was Outsmarted by a Snail. I love that title, Pat. Welcome back.
1: Thank you so much for having me.
0: How you been? What's new?
1: I've been busy. It's been good. Yeah. I'm launching a new YouTube show looking into Freudian phenomena, which I'm very excited about.
0: Oh, that's great. Now, how would people find it?
1: So it hasn't launched yet, but the best way is to follow me on Instagram. That's where I'll post all the updates and put everything on there. And I'm working with the folks from Creepy People Productions, who do, the Sons of Appalachia and a couple other shows like that.
0: Great name, Creepy People Productions. I love that.
1: Yeah, they're a lot of fun.
0: How did you get interested in marine biology and the strange cryptid world?
1: I have always been a marine biologist at heart. When I was a very, very young kid, the first time I saw the ocean, I was just in absolute awe, and I wanted to learn everything that I possibly could about it. So while other kids in my class were watching, Full House and all the different cartoons, I was getting everything I could from Jacques Cousteau and Sir David Attenborough. So that's always been my absolute fascination, is just with the mysteries of the ocean, and the strangest things that are down in the depths are what interested me the most. So I had a huge poster on my wall of the giant squid and of all the other strange creatures that were just being found in the early 80s.
0: How did you get in with the cryptid world? What would you say is the strangest experience you've had, Pat?
1: So with cryptids, just recently I went on my first Bigfoot expedition, which I've purposely stayed away from because I wanted to have that kind of unique experience. And I've got to say that I found some things that I was not expecting. But the strangest, that was the most recent, the strangest one that I've had is while I was in the Amazon looking for the mapinguari, looking for evidence of the mapinguari, we're out in the middle of the night in the middle of the rainforest, surrounded by everything you can think of that would be out there, super remote, right on the edge of uncontacted tribal territory. And we heard what I can only describe as a very low-pitched version of a sloth call. And the guides that we were with absolutely lost it. They said, we have to get back to the car. We have to leave. We can't come back here. And we said, what was that? And they said, nothing. Don't worry about it, but we have to go. And once we're out there, you're in the middle of nowhere. You trust the guides with your life. So when they say you have to go, you go. And we hopped in the car, and I am convinced that we heard the legendary mapinguari.
0: Wow. They were scared, weren't they?
1: They were, yes. You could see it in their face. You could see the fear. You could see the urgency that this was. And this was, we go from joking, where you're constantly, laughing and joking while we're on these shoots, from kind of joking around and goofing around and talking about all the dangers, to all of a sudden, oh no, this is serious. We need to get out of here right now.
0: What would this legendary creature look like, Pat?
1: So that depends on who you talk to. If you talk to people who are not in the area where it's seen, they'll tell you that it's this 25-foot beast with an eye in the middle of it, with one big eye and a mouth in the middle of its chest. They say that it has backwards feet. Its feet are turned backwards, so it leads people around in the wrong direction when you're in the forest. And it has the mouth and the chest is full of these jagged teeth that drip, venom, and they give this horrible description of this monster. But then as you get closer to the areas where it's actually been seen and heard, and you talk to people who are from those regions, you talk to the indigenous tribes that live on the edges of the uncontacted territory, what they start to describe sounds a lot more reasonable. It's, 6 to 8 feet. It has, instead of having a mouth in the middle of its chest, it has kind of a marking on its fur that is mouth-like. It has a very unusual shaped face and a very strong odor. And what really emerges is that this seems to be a description of what we know of giant ground sloths.
0: Let's talk about Bigfoot for a moment, if we can.
1: Sure.
0: A lot of people think it's extra-dimensional. Some people believe it's extra from another planet. What do you think?
1: So I have a very hard time with those kind of the I always stand by the classic, you know, extreme claims require extreme evidence, and we don't have that evidence. So we have nothing concrete where we can say that this is extra dimensional or extra, you know, some kind of alien or something like that. We have nothing that would indicate that. We have no real evidence of that. So I tend to go with more of the flesh and blood creatures. That's more of my forte. That's what I'm, what I went to school for, what I've grown up with, what I've learned, and what I work with. I work with things that can bite me. I am fascinated by the potential of extraterrestrial and extra dimensional. I've done a lot of reading on quantum physics, and I have a massive amount of respect for people like Penrose and others, but it's just not my background. So I tend to go with the flesh and blood creature, and I don't think that any of the claims of Bigfoot really need those extra extraordinary claims, because there is the potential for a flesh and blood creature like people describe. I mean, we know that these type of animals did exist on Earth. We know that there were other human species that existed alongside modern day humans. There's some evidence that some of them lasted right up until just a couple thousand years ago, or even more recently. There's evidence in Indonesia that there was another species of human there until at least the 1920s. So we don't know enough about what Bigfoot is or isn't to say if it's another species of human or if it's a type of primate. But whatever, I think that you can get by with this being the potential for a normal quote unquote creature.
0: But you do believe there is a Bigfoot out there somewhere?
1: I think there's the possibility of it. So I do think that there is. I think that in Sumatra, we likely have another hominid species that either was there very, very recently or is still there. I'm not entirely convinced that there is one in North America. I think that there is something that's causing these sightings. But I can't say whether this is a species of bear or a species of primate. Again, there just isn't enough evidence, but I think there's something to it. I know on this expedition that I did in Kentucky, I heard some things and I found some evidence that I was not expecting.
0: Why can't we catch one of these things, Pat?
1: Yeah, that's the million-dollar question, right? So I know that in the areas where this is most frequently seen, like the Pacific Northwest and some areas where it's very difficult to access, you just don't find dead large animals very often. Even ones that we know are there in absolute massive numbers, ones that don't have any type of burial rites or any type of ceremonies, burial ceremonies, ones that use trails. We just don't find large animals very often. So if we're talking about a primarily nocturnal creature that's not using trails and that exists in fairly small numbers, you know, you can have a sustainable population that's in a fairly small number, the chance of actually coming across one, especially if it's actively avoiding human contact, is slim. The chance of finding the evidence of one is slim. I think it could potentially stay hidden right up until 2026. Every year with drones and with camera traps and with the amount of cameras out there, it gets harder to make that justification, but I don't think we're at that point yet where it's impossible.
0: 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And again, one of his books is called A Living Dinosaur. We'll be back and talk with him more about the strange world of cryptids on Coast to Coast AM.
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5: 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I tested all the big names, and NordVPN came out on top. 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
6: I'm Gianna Gelosi with your Fox True Crime Minute. Krista Pike was due to be the first woman put to death in Tennessee in over 200 years September 30th, but instead became the country's first death row inmate ever to survive the lethal injection, and she got 2 doses of it. Now the convicted killer has scored a legal win as a judge reopens her case against the execution method. In January, her legal team filed a complaint in court challenging the state's lethal injection protocol, and now a judge is reopening that case, writing that Pike has established, quote, extreme, unique, exceptional, or extraordinary circumstances, allowing her to seek relief from the court. Pike was sentenced to death for the 1995 torture and murder of a 19-year-old classmate. One of her lawyers, Randy Spivey, says she's hospitalized, walking and talking again, but
7: she has a blood clot in one of her arms. She has pneumonia.
6: Her lawyers continue to call on Tennessee's governor to change her punishment to life in prison without the possibility of parole. 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I'm Gianna Gelosi with your Fox True Crime Minute.
8: Temperatures overnight tonight near 68 degrees. Then Tuesday, temperature 88 degrees. A chance for thundershowers by Tuesday. Meteorologist Ron Arbridge on Lubbock's official weather station, News Talk KFYO.
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1: And welcome back. George Norrie along with Pat Spain. We'll take calls with Pat next hour on Coast to Coast. Pat, in your opinion, what is the definition of a cryptid?
2: So I fall by the Darren Naish, Dr. Naish version of this, where I think a cryptid is any creature that has not yet been given a scientific name. So that is a very broad definition. I think that what people tend to focus on are kind of the big sexy cryptids. Like you think about the Loch Ness Monster and Bigfoot.
1: Right.
2: But really, I do believe that there are millions of cryptids around the world, because it's any of these creatures that have not been given a scientific name yet. And I think the ones that are the most fascinating to me are the ones that are known locally. So every year there are new creatures discovered, and they all start as cryptids. And a lot of times the locals know about them. The locals can direct people to, there was a new cat species that made headlines just a couple months ago. The first new cat that's been discovered in I don't know how long, but the locals knew about it. They had described it. They had a local name for it. They could tell you about the habits of it, and they could direct the researchers right to it. So those are the ones that really, really interest me, because I think that's where we're going to make some excellent discoveries when we start truly listening to the people that live in the areas and that know this stuff is part of their everyday lives.
1: With these new discoveries, Pat, how long do you think these creatures were on the planet before they got noticed?
2: For as long as everything else has evolved, I think they've always been there. It's just been when Western science starts to pay attention and starts to look at them. The coelacanth is one of the best examples of this. So the coelacanth, you know, that's why Lauren Coleman and the Cryptozoology Museum use them as their kind of mascot, is the coelacanth. We knew about this from the fossil records. We knew coelacanths from, you know, before the dinosaurs. We knew from hundreds of millions of years ago, but thought that they had gone extinct. But the locals off of this, small nation in West Africa, I believe, had been finding them and eating them. They knew about these creatures. They knew that they weren't found very often. They knew they lived really, really deep. And it wasn't until a Western scientist was going through a fish market and saw one of these when he went, "That's a coelacanth. How is this possible?" And the locals said, "Oh yeah, they don't really taste that great, but you know, once in a while we find them," and directed them right to them, and they found a living population of coelacanth. And since then, we found another living population of coelacanths in Indonesia.
1: Your late uncle, great uncle Charles Ford, was one of a kind, was he not?
2: He was, absolutely. Yes, I am so fortunate to have that kind of connection. And I love the fact that I was reading his work before I realized that I was related to him.
1: How did you find out?
2: My grandmother. So my grandmother always used to think, you know, used to describe me as kind of the weird kid, which I own that very happily. I am the weird kid. I was always out in the woods catching snakes and spiders and raising them. I bred venomous spiders in the house. I raised every snake you can think of and all kinds of other creatures, mantises and everything all around the house. And my grandmother would just shake her head and go, "Oh, you're just like your Uncle Charlie." And I never knew who Uncle Charlie was. I thought Uncle Charlie was one of these, you know, amorphous family relatives, you know, who would come and visit once in a while. You'd see at big events. Never really gave it too much thought. And then when I was in high school, she saw me reading the Book of the Damned. Or no, I was in eighth grade. She saw me reading the Book of the Damned and came over and she said, "Patrick, that's your Uncle Charlie." I said, What do you mean?" She said, "Charles Fort, that's your Uncle Charlie." And she went in there in the back room of her house and brought out a couple of first editions of Charles Fort books signed by him and made out to different family members. I went, "What? How has this never come up? How did I not know this?" And it kind of became a great little connection for my grandmother and I.
1: My nickname used to be Captain Bizarre because I loved the weird stories.
2: Absolutely. Yep, that was always it. I was fascinated by the stranger side of nature. So I wanted to, you know, learn all about bats and about deep sea creatures and about cryptids. I was absolutely convinced that I saw a Bigfoot in my yard one day when I was about 9 years old, in the backyard. And it turned out that it was my uncle on his way to the pool to go swimming.
1: You've been injured by an animal before, haven't you?
2: Oh, quite a few. I have scars all over my body from every... I've been bitten and stung by just about everything you can think of.
1: What is one of the worst attacks you've ever had?
2: I'd say the worst that I had was a rabid raccoon.
1: What happened?
2: I was living down in Maryland doing marine bio research. I was working on an oyster hatchery. And I'd been working there, and I had tons of scars from the oysters. Oysters, you don't think of them because they don't move too much, but those shells are sharp. When you're carrying 75 bags of oysters and you're in a bathing suit, there's a lot you got to worry about. But I'd been working with oysters all morning, and my friends and I had been having a water fight. So just, you know, kids being 21-year-olds, we were goofing around and just having fun. And I was on a break from work, so I was laying on a picnic table reading a book. And I heard a noise, and I was convinced that it was one of my friends sneaking up on me. So I threw the book and yelled, "Ha!" Thinking that I'd caught them and I'd scare them. And then I just saw a set of teeth jumping at my face. So I put my arm up to block, and this huge raccoon just latched onto my left arm. And I could feel the teeth go in, and they got stuck in the bone of my arm. So I lifted it up and I started screaming, and I don't know why, but I started yelling, "You're not biting me. Why would you bite me? I love animals. Why are you?" And this thing is snarling and shaking its head, and there's spit and foam and blood flying everywhere. And it's really pulling hard. And because its teeth are embedded in my arm, it just can't let go. So I smacked it against the picnic table a few times. I kind of like did this chicken wing with my arm, hitting it against the picnic table, finally got it to drop. And then it's staring at me. So the two of us are just looking at each other, and I can see the foam. I can see that it's staggering. So I kicked it a couple times and got it to stagger off into the woods. And then my friends who were around, they started to come towards me. You know, they were horrified at what they had just seen. And I said, no, like, everybody stay back. That thing was rabid. I'm pretty sure that, you know, if someone can drive me to the hospital, I'd appreciate it. And they all just froze. And I was like, and you can laugh at me now. Like, I'm okay. So
1: Did you get a series of shots?
2: Oh, yeah, absolutely. So they rushed me to the hospital. You know, they tossed me all the supplies, so I bandage up my own arm. I'm, you know, pouring blood. Then they get me to the hospital, and when I get there, it was the first raccoon attack that the hospital had seen, and it was the nurse's first day on the job. So the doctor comes in, and he's like, "Okay, Pat, you're going to get this whole series of shots. How are you with needles?" I'm like, "Yeah, I'll be all right." So they give me like 4 shots in one arm, 4 shots in another arm, a couple shots in each butt cheek, a couple shots in each thigh, and then they have to give you a shot in each bite mark. So they have to the shots are hot pink. It's a hot pink liquid, and they have to put it into the bite mark and then rotate the needle around so it covers bite. Yeah, that's exactly it. So as they're doing that, this is, you know, 14 or 15 shots that day. And as they're doing it, as they're rotating the shot around, they're hitting the bone because the wounds were so deep. And I'm kind of flinching. I'm just like, ugh. And then the nurse started crying because she felt bad that she was hurting me. So I was patting her on the back going, "You're doing a great job. It's okay. Just keep going with this. Try not to hit the bone." But, you know, I really felt for them, and it was just a ridiculous situation. And then I had to go back the next day and get another series, and I had to go back 2 weeks later, and it lasted for about 3 months where I had to get all these shots. But I didn't die. I mean, rabies is 100% fatal. So I am very fortunate that that technology was there, and I live in an area where it was available. And yeah, consider myself really lucky to have survived that. And
1: were you positive for rabies though?
2: It's a preventative. So what they do is they give you these shots to prevent you from ever getting rabies. They were positive that the animal was rabid that had attacked me. And if I hadn't gotten these prophylactic shots, I absolutely would have died.
1: Go ahead.
2: Oh, no. Yeah, there's no doubt, because rabies is 100% fatal. There's only one person in history that's ever survived rabies, and they were absolutely decimated their brain. They were, you know, they did technically survive, but it is not a life that people would recognize.
1: Wow. What is the one cryptid you would love to discover that you haven't yet?
2: The deep ocean is really what fascinates me the most. So I

0: would say that it's hard. I always kind of divide things into the ocean and the land. Like people ask me my favorite animal in the ocean, it's the giant squid. On land, it's the three-fingered sloth. I gotta do cryptids the same. So if we were to find one land cryptid, it would be any of the hominids, any of the hairy hominids. To find a living human relative, a living other human species, I think would just absolutely blow away what we know about philosophy. It would be fascinating from a philosophical, religious, evolutionary perspective, all things. It would be so interesting. And in the ocean, it would be any of the sea serpents. I love the sea serpent legends, and I truly think that there is the possibility to have a large undiscovered creature still at the bottom of the ocean.
1: Now, you wrote six books almost simultaneously, didn't you?
0: I did, yeah, it was not on purpose. I was working for years on this one book that I thought would be kind of funny travel stories from around the world, just the ridiculous situations that you find yourself in with some cryptozoology mixed in. And I found a number of publishers that were interested, but they wanted me to make them very serious. They wanted these to be either serious scientific inquiries or kind of personal accounts of survival. And I was more interested in having, telling some funny stories. So I finally found a publishing company that saw the vision that I had, and they agreed with this, and they said, okay, let's take a look at the book. And a couple months later, they got back to me and said, this is way too long. And I said, I know. And they said, but we don't want to edit it. What do you think about writing more and turning this into a series? I said, well, how many books are you thinking? Thinking maybe two or three. And they said, well, we broke it down and we think you could do six books. I went, oh, okay. So that became my COVID project, is taking the one book that I'd written and turning it into a six-book series.
1: You talked about a cat earlier. Was it a like a jaguar, a black one, or what kind of cat was it?
0: Which cat was that? So there's a number of different cryptid cat species. Oh, the new species of cat that was just found.
1: Right,
0: It's
1: right.
0: a smaller species that they found that's similar to a like a clouded leopard or something. So one of the like a little bit larger than a house cat, but not one of the big cats, but one of the new wild cat species that was found.
1: Have you heard anything about a black cat with red eyes?
0: I have, yeah. So I've seen a lot of those accounts, especially from England and in places in Europe where they have these mystery cat sightings. And I think that the mystery cats are always fascinating to me because usually when people send in photos, and I've experienced this, when you see a house cat in a field, it can look so much larger than it is. And it can you can really get the impression that this is something different. Now, with that said, I have also seen a mountain lion far outside of their range, and I know that it was a mountain lion. And I know that there are mountain lions in places where people say that they aren't. The black cats are interesting because when we think about, panthers, black panthers are kind of the classic. There's nothing, there are no panthers. There's no animal that's a panther. The classic Black Panther is a melanistic version of a known type of cat, like either a jaguar, a mountain lion, or a leopard. Generally, it's one of those three, but it could be any other species of big cat as well. So, just like we know about albinism and leucistic animals, where they appear white, melanistic animals appear black. They just show the black color variation that they have. They produce an excess of that. But if you got really, really close on those leopards or jaguars, you would still see the spots. You wouldn't see the spots on a black mountain lion. And we do know that those exist. So I think that the black cats are really interesting, and the red eyes is almost certainly the membrane behind the eye that reflects light. Bears classically have a red eye shine. So the red eyes are almost certainly that eye shine that people are seeing when a light is shined in there and you see that. Interestingly, humans don't have that, but babies, we do have that when we're babies. Babies do show eye shine, and it gradually goes away as we get older. which I always thought was cool. And that could explain some of the Bigfoot stuff with eyeshine. But so the black cats, I think it's likely either a melanistic version of a big cat that people are seeing, or it's a house cat that's mistaken identity.
1: What would you say, Pat, with all the cryptids that you've heard about or talked about, might be the strangest of all of them?
0: Oh, man. I mean, there's some really, really wild stories. There's the, all the stuff about the little gremlins and things like that. And it even gets into some of the Christmas stories, like the Yule Lads. Some people will include from Sweden. Some people will include those in cryptid lore. And the Yule Cat is another one that people will include in cryptid lore. Krampus, anything like that. So there's a lot of those really fascinating stories that are, clearly some kind of cultural, meant to tell a story, meant to tell a relic. But I think my favorite is the Boto. So the Boto from Amazon is a pink river dolphin that occasionally turns into a man, but still retains the blowhole. You can still see the blowhole. So he wears a white hat and a white suit, and he goes around the Amazon partying. So anywhere where there's a big party along the Amazon River, the Boto may show up. And he is so attractive and so enticing that often women will find themselves pregnant with the Boto's child. And in rural Amazonia, Boto is listed on the birth certificate sometimes.
1: Will the baby be a baby dolphin?
0: The baby will not be dolphin-like, but there will be a call to be closer to the river. So the baby is likely to grow up and be a fisherman or want to be closer to the river. And I love that story. I think that it's one of the best.
1: We'll come back in a moment with Pat Spain and take your phone calls as we talk about cryptids. Jump aboard. We'll be back.
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2: 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In 2022, sadly, he was diagnosed with multiple cancers tied to his heroic service. 5 months later, he sadly passed away. 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
4: It's now 3 weeks till Election Day. I'm Dave Anthony, Fox News.
5: I'm asking everybody to pretend, just pretend that I'm on the ballot. Because in a way I am on the ballot, because they will try and destroy everything we've done.
4: President Trump at a rally for Republicans last night in Youngstown, Ohio, where there's a tight Senate race, one of six that Fox considers too close to call in the battle with Democrats for control of Congress. And later today, Fox's Alex Hogan reports.
6: President Trump is taking his midterm message to Alaska. It is the latest in a handful of stops, typically to Republican strongholds, states where some Republican candidates are facing tough fights. So President Trump countered, saying that he's stopping in friendly areas to thank those who've backed him in the past, warning voters the Democrats will undo his agenda.
4: Now, at that rally, the president also again said he thinks the Iran conflict will be over soon, and he can't let them have a nuclear weapon, adding once it ends, gas prices will come back down. He also talked about another conflict.
5: Well, I'll be honest with Russia and Ukraine. They want to make a deal, too. They don't know how to. The hatred is very great between the two leaders, but we're going to get that deal done, too.
4: The president also declared that the two countries had agreed to an energy ceasefire to not target each other's fuel and power facilities, though Ukraine's president tells Fox Russia violated that right away.
7: Yesterday, Russia's foreign minister Sergei Lavrov said Ukraine does not deserve the respite a ceasefire would bring. President Trump believes if the two sides stop targeting oil and other facilities, global energy prices could fall. Last week, he agreed to allow Russian diesel exports in a bid to bring down costs. Reuters cites diplomatic sources as saying the American side hopes this might soften Moscow's attitude to peace talks.
4: That's Fox's Jonathan Savage. Six Flags has temporarily closed nine roller coasters at six amusement parks after an accident at Six Flags over Georgia yesterday where one person was killed, several others injured. America's listening to Fox News.
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4: Well, back to President Trump at that rally last night. He mentioned Congresswoman Ilhan Omar after the raid on the Progressive Democrats' residence in Washington, D.C. Now, while he says he had nothing to do with that, the president added,
5: she's a disaster. She comes in from a country without laws, without police, without military, where all they do is shoot each other. And she comes into our country, and she says, I have a constitutional right.
4: Fox's Marianne Rafferty reports.
9: The scope of the investigation, still unclear. What we do know is that Homeland Security Investigations agent led the pre-dawn raid of Omar's Washington, D.C. home, where agents removed multiple boxes. Fox has told her Minnesota house was not searched. Omar responding on social media saying, for 10 years, Trump has targeted me with baseless lies and smear campaigns. This is just the latest escalation in his campaign of political intimidation. I will not be silenced.
4: On Wall Street, stock futures are mixed. Up big for the Dow, but down for the Nasdaq, just like yesterday when the Dow gained 195 points, but the Nasdaq dropped 120. In the baseball playoffs, a doubleheader.
10: Off the end of the bat, this should do it. How about the Guardians?
4: The final out on TNT, Cleveland beat the Tampa Bay Rays 7-3 to take the opener in the American League Championship Series. In the NL, the Brewers beat the Dodgers 7-4, giving Milwaukee a 2-0 lead over the defending World Series champions, L.A. Monday Night Football went to overtime.

0: your AccuWeather forecast. Today will be mostly cloudy, very warm and humid with the possibility of a strong thunderstorm in the afternoon. This thunderstorm could bring heavy rain, hail, and strong winds. The high will reach 86 degrees with winds from the south-southwest at 8 to 16 miles per hour. Tonight will be partly cloudy, warm and humid with a few showers and a heavy thunderstorm. The low will be around 68 degrees on our Town Square media station apps. We have a weather button with AccuWeather info. I'm AccuWeather meteorologist Joe Lundberg.
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2: Targeting an elected official. Good morning, I'm Gordon Deal, along with Nicole Murray. On this Tuesday, October 13th, glad you could join us. Here's what's up this hour.
3: Federal agents have raided the D.C. home of Minnesota Congresswoman Ilhan Omar. Hear what each side is saying.
2: Russia appears to have zero interest in the energy ceasefire declared by President Trump. We'll have the latest.
3: Precious moments evaporated as first responders tried to help the woman who survived a lethal injection at a prison in Nashville.
2: And how bass fishing has turned into a competitive sport in high school and college.
4: This was my first tournament, and I was sort of amazed. It felt a little bit like being at a NASCAR race. There were 215, almost 214 bass boats, and they go out at 6 in the morning. Their national anthem is played. There's some little fireworks, and they head out just to sunrise, and they're out for 8 hours.
2: Ken Belson at the New York Times on competitive bass fishing with its big sponsors, media deals, and college scholarships. So much for the energy ceasefire announced by President Trump. Ukrainian President Volodymyr Zelensky said yesterday that Russia has hit at least 6 energy targets during deadly airstrikes. Under pressure over high energy prices ahead of midterm elections next month, Trump blindsided Kyiv and its European allies over the weekend by declaring that Ukraine and Russia had agreed not to hit each other's energy systems. In earlier comments by video to a conference in Poland, Zelensky identified 2 of the targets as a gas facility and a gas station, both hit by Russian drones. Vermont Senator Peter Welch.
5: The connection that he's trying to make, that it's Ukraine's fault, it's President Trump's fault with his unilateral decision to go to war with Iran, resulting in this closure of the Strait of Hormuz.
2: Trump announced the purported energy ceasefire days after unveiling a deal to buy diesel from Russia, which Zelensky has criticized as providing revenue for Russia's war machine. Trump's envoys told Ukrainian officials last week that the deal sought to draw Russia back to talks on ending the war. Agents from Immigration and Customs Enforcement have conducted a raid on the D.C. home of Minnesota Congresswoman Ilhan Omar. CBS News says the investigation centers on Omar's immigration paperwork. The documents in question date back to her childhood in Somalia, involving paperwork completed by her late father when she was a child. The report says investigators are examining potential allegations of false statements and immigration fraud. President Trump at a rally in Ohio last night.
6: She comes into our country and she says, I have a constitutional right. She's got a constitutional right. She's telling us about the Constitution. And she comes from one of the worst countries anywhere on the planet.
2: Homeland Security Secretary Mark Wayne Mullen told a podcaster recently that there was a continuing federal probe into Omar, who he claims, quote, married her brother to try to bring him into the United States. This is a claim Omar has denied for years. Omar's office called the raid an outrageous abuse of power and an unprecedented escalation in the weaponization of law enforcement to target political enemies. Emergency help for death row inmate Krista Pike was apparently delayed by confusion among first responders and Tennessee prison officials following her botched execution last month. 911 dispatch calls were first obtained by the Associated Press. Here's this morning's Mike Gavin.
7: The recordings show that precious minutes ticked away as officials and responders tried to figure out whether a request for emergency help in the execution chamber was legit. The dispatcher asked for a verification code, which the caller did not have. The Department of Emergency Communications released several other calls between the agency and Nashville Fire Department, Metropolitan Nashville Police Department, and others as it tried to confirm the prison emergency. It was about half an hour before prison officials affirmed it was legitimate and began letting in responders through prison gates. Gordon.
2: Thank you, Mike. The

0: 60-year-old Pike was initially on a ventilator following the execution attempt before regaining consciousness nearly a week later. Her attorneys say she has since been released from the hospital and transferred back to prison. Hey, be sure to check out a podcast of today's program, which has stories you won't hear this hour. 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
7: 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Except for one thing. The cats had disappeared from the studio's warm bosom. Across from me sat prime suspect number one, Don Tomaso.
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0: Glad you're with us. Welcome into Tuesday. Oil supply fears remain present after weekend attacks at the main airport in Riyadh, Saudi Arabia, overshadowed President Trump's energy ceasefire and an agreement to purchase Russian diesel. What now for oil and gas prices? Here's Tom Kloza, chief energy analyst at Gulf Oil. Tom, what do you make of the so-called energy ceasefire?
11: I make of it, this has been a year where the ceasefires are the least ceasefiery ceasefires I remember in my life. Russia has still attacked Ukraine, a power plant, in the last 24 hours. So this is kind of a bizarre offering. And, I think it's probably all hands on deck at the White House and trying everything to make diesel prices more palatable. But there's a lot of... criticism that this is not going to work.
0: And what do we make, Tom, of these deadly weekend attacks at Saudi Arabia's international airport in Riyadh? How does that factor into what's going on here in terms of, say, oil and diesel prices?
11: That's supporting the price of crude. You know, the price of crude oil has about $35 embedded in it that's related to taxes and insurance, or excuse me, to transportation and insurance. So, you know, the numbers that you hear bandied about for oil futures aren't what people are paying. They're having to pay in many parts of the world about $130 for crude, because on February 28th, it costs $3 to move it from the Persian Gulf to China. Now it costs $33 to move it.
0: Is there any way to explore, like, what diesel and gas prices will look like now in the coming weeks as we head deeper into fall and winter?
11: Well, it's interesting because Friday, when the president announced that he had this deal to buy Russian diesel, the market dropped by about 10 cents a gallon. But it's back to normal now with no change. And for the 5 years before the Ukraine war, Russia only exported about 11,000 barrels a day of diesel to the United States. You know, the world demand for diesel is about 30 million barrels a day. So these are really, really trifles. It's hard to understand exactly where this offer is going, because Russia has about half of its refineries knocked out by drone warfare. And I don't see that that is going to be returning anytime soon.
0: We're speaking with Tom Kloza, Chief Energy Analyst at Gulf Oil. Is it possible that from a psychological standpoint, we as consumers are going to consider gas prices reaching, I don't know, a new normal? Like, are we do
11: well,
0: we get used
11: we've
0: to
11: never, we've never had a $4 handle for gasoline prices in the fourth quarter, and we're well above that now. As a matter of fact, I think we break the record for the most consecutive days above $4, beating the 2022 levels. You know, diesel's more problematic. It's selling for about $6.35. We get a little bit of a break. You know, the harvest season ends, and there's an ability to build up some diesel inventories. But then the winter comes, and diesel and heating oil are the same molecules, and we got 4 million households that use it in the United States, and we've got, you know, millions of people in Europe that depend on it. So that's when it's crunch time.
0: And then as part of that, we've really like tiptoed through hurricane season. That's not been a factor, correct?
11: Yeah, you don't want to tempt fate with that. We just missed getting some impact from Hurricane Isaias. And, you know, this could be a super El Nino year, which brings a late surprise with a hurricane in the Gulf of Mexico. It really did demonstrate to everybody that there is absolutely no margin for error. There's zero tolerance for any kind of impacts. And let's just hope we're done with tropical weather for 2026.
0: Right. We haven't even touched on the Strait of Hormuz. How unpredictable has that become? I thought we were returning to like pre-war levels. And now what? We're jammed up again?
11: You know, we are returning to reasonable flows out of the Strait of Hormuz. But that was kind of the point I made earlier, that we're getting enough oil so that there's not really a shortage of crude oil in the world. But it's costing $33, $35 a barrel to move it from inside the Strait or inside the Red Sea to some of the downstream markets. And that is a game changer. That gets built into the price. And, you know, that means that you're paying as though crude oil is $130.
0: Thanks, Tom. Tom Kloza, Chief Energy Analyst at Gulf Oil. 20 minutes now after the hour. On This Morning, America's First News, here's Nicole Murray.
12: And now, the three big things you need to know. Number one.
13: Ukrainian President Volodymyr Zelensky says that Russia has hit at least six energy targets during deadly airstrikes across Ukraine, despite President Trump announcing an energy ceasefire between the two countries.
14: An energy ceasefire and other steps to reduce escalation and guarantee security are truly needed here in reality, not just on Truth Social.
13: On a related note, several Republicans are condemning Trump's deal with Vladimir Putin to import Russian diesel into the U.S.
12: Number two.
13: Federal agents have searched the Washington, D.C. home of Minnesota Congresswoman Ilhan Omar as part of an investigation into her immigration paperwork. President Trump.
15: I've always found them to be totally crooked personally, but that has nothing to do with me. I think she's a terrible person. She's just a complainer.
13: Omar's office has criticized the search, saying Trump is targeting his political enemies.
12: Number three.
13: A man has died after falling off a roller coaster at Six Flags over Georgia yesterday. Logan Connor describes what he saw.
16: Every time I close my eyes, I just see that man in the air. Like when he locked eyes with us.
13: The Cobb County Police Department said several others were also injured. A Houthi official said there will be a swift and painful response if the U.S. joins Saudi Arabia's strikes against the Iran-backed group, after President Trump said he is considering joining the offensive. At least 20 people, including a U.S. national, have been killed this past week amid Houthi attacks on Saudi Arabia's main airport. Actor R.J. Mitty, who starred in Breaking Bad, has died. He was 37 years old. A cause of death has not been provided. We've got a new trend in the workplace. It's called chrono working. The New York Post reports that this term means structuring your job around your personal circadian rhythm instead of the traditional 9 to 5 hours.
0: So just wake up when the sun comes up and then go to work.
13: No, it depends. Like some people are bright and, you know, bright eyed and bushy tailed first thing in the morning. Yeah. Some people peak at night. They're saying you work when you are at your top performing time of the day.
0: You work when you feel like it, is essentially is what this is saying.
13: When you feel good, when you're at your best.
0: I think when you feel good.
13: Okay, when you feel good, because you're at your best, because it's when your circadian rhythm. You know, there's morning people, there's night people, and it kind of caters to that.
0: Maybe it's 5 o'clock a.m. one day and 7 o'clock a.m. another day.
13: Imagine we could do that with this show.
0: Imagine the chaos, yes, that would bring to this show.
13: Yes.
0: Right, Nicole. 22 minutes after the hour. 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
8: I've been accused by Matt Crow of being a Luddite.
7: Mm-hmm.
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8: You ask specific questions.
7: No, I can ask general questions.
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7: Someone hung a bra on your trailer hitch?
8: You said you did yesterday. You said, oh, did you see... Or
7: actually,
8: day before you see...
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17: 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Tensions in the Middle East, international conflicts. 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
0: Thanks for being with us. The popularity of secondhand buying and selling of goods as a way for Americans to save money continues to grow. Betty Lynn Fisher, reporter at USA Today, has a look at new data. Betty, what are we learning?
19: Sure. So eBay does a yearly re-commerce report where they survey consumers, shoppers, and sellers globally, and in the U.S. And you know, they're finding that what you know we've talked about a lot before, which is secondhand shopping, is becoming more popular, more embedded in U.S. culture as well as global culture. And people are looking to not necessarily always buy new.
0: Yeah. Is this something that's coincidentally trendy, or is it the nature of today's economy?
19: I think it's a little bit of both, right? You've got a lot of times it's the Gen Z generation that has kind of taken away this stigma of earlier generations where people were thrifting or buying secondhand because they couldn't afford new products. Whereas now, Gen Z is leading the pack, but it really is cross-generational, that people are realizing that buying and reusing clothes and giving them new life, clothes and products of any sort, is both economical and sustainable, and really just helpful in terms of especially an extra bonus during this economy.
0: Wow. We're speaking with Betty Lynn Fisher, consumer reporter at USA Today. Her story is called Why Secondhand Shopping is Booming for Americans. What does eBay say we look for the most, I guess, the most popular items or categories?
19: Yeah, so actually, I'll back up one sec. And eBay had said that 81% of Americans surveyed in this most recent survey this year have shopped secondhand in the past year, and that's compared to 76% globally. 55% of Americans buy secondhand goods at least monthly, compared to 47% of respondents globally. And some of those top categories are everyday fashion, footwear, home, and media items.
0: Wow, and then. What I found interesting was that there was somebody in your story said if you're interested in selling stuff, you probably got a couple of grand worth of things in your home.
19: Yeah, so eBay is estimating that the average American has between $3,000 and $4,000 worth of stuff in their house that they can just sell online. It's that whole adage of one person's junk is another person's treasure.
0: Yeah.
19: You just never know what you've got that maybe still has new life to or still has life to it that someone else might be interested in buying.
0: Pre-loved, I like that
19: pre-loved.
0: Phrase. Yes, pre-loved.
19: That's right.
0: And in addition to those numbers you gave before, you've got a lot of folks who are buying refurbished for the first time.
19: Yeah, I spoke with a eBay seller who said that he sells a lot of electronics and refurbished electronics, and he has also noticed that his sales have been going up with people realizing that refurbished electronics can be just as good as buying new and saving. Right, his big. Market right now is, he says, a lot of times back to school. He has a lot of college students buying refurbished electronics. And then a lot of sales go up, obviously, during the holidays, too.
0: All right. Thanks, Betty. Betty Lynn Fisher, consumer reporter at USA Today. 30 minutes now after the hour on This Morning, America's First News.

0: small problem. It's about Generation Z, the 14 to 29-year-olds, born from 1997 through 2012. The problem is that not only are they captivated by AI, the majority believe that AI has crossed the line and that it's now alive and fully conscious, just like a human being. I'm Kim Komando for NordVPN. 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It's a very good one, but an illusion still. If Gen Z can be fooled, imagine what a scammer can do. 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
5: Here's your AccuWeather forecast. Today will be mostly cloudy, very warm and humid with a possibility of a strong thunderstorm in the afternoon. This thunderstorm could bring heavy rain, hail, and strong winds. The high will reach 86 degrees with winds from the south-southwest at 8 to 16 miles per hour. Tonight will be partly cloudy, warm and humid with a few showers and a heavy thunderstorm. The low will be around 68 degrees on our Town Square media station apps. We have a weather button with AccuWeather info. I'm AccuWeather meteorologist Joe Lundberg.
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7: Glad you could be with us. Welcome into Tuesday, October 13th. Gordon Deal with Nicole Murray. Some of our top stories and headlines. Feds raid the home of Minnesota Congresswoman Ilhan Omar. Russia apparently ignoring the energy ceasefire. A man has died after falling off a roller coaster at a Six Flags outside Atlanta. China's national debt is now more than 300% of GDP. Facebook parent Meta has introduced a new AI model. Reports say Kimberly Guilfoyle's job may be in jeopardy as ambassador to Greece amid allegations of misconduct. Bills over the Rams in Monday Night Football, and the California Karen who tried to ruin a wedding proposal. That story in about 20 minutes. The popularity of competitive bass fishing has inspired a growing number of youth, high school, and college fishing programs. There are even scholarships available. Here's Ken Belson, sports business reporter at the New York Times. Ken, what have you found?
8: So this is one of those rare sports where the hobby was turned into a profession.

0: professional sport, and then it filtered down to college, high school, and youth. Normally, it's a sandlot game, and then it bubbles up. In this case, competitive fishing's been around for decades, and then people realized, oh, I can make money at this, and so kids have been watching it, and then turned it into a club sport, and then, of course, the colleges saw this as a great recruitment tool. So the ecosystem is kind of inverted. And high school, it's very competitive. The sport has grown, probably doubled in the last decade, the number of kids who are fishing competitively, boys and girls. Of course, the fish don't know gender, so it doesn't matter who's at the other end of the rod with the bait. So there are a certain number of girls' teams, too, but very much a growing club sport.
1: Boy, all right. So what did you see when you visited Kentucky Lake in Buchanan, Tennessee?
0: Well, so this was my first tournament, and I was sort of amazed. It felt a little bit like being at a NASCAR race. There were groups, as if they were tailgaters, but they had tents, and they were the parents, coaches, friends, family of the anglers. There were 215, almost 214 bass boats, those long, skinny boats that go out on that went out on the lake. Each team had two kids, and they go out at 6 in the morning. Their national anthem is played. There's some little fireworks, and they head out just as sunrise, and they're out for 8 hours. And when they come back, every kid or every team has up to 3 fish. There's a whole sort of stage ceremony where they come up, they weigh their fish, they get interviewed, it's got a real kind of SEC tailgate feel to it. The kids are super earnest. I mean, they are truly competitive. It's got a sort of a wide open tailgate feel to it.
1: That's something. You got into detail here about some of the costs. Explain the costs here of fishing.
0: Yeah, so this story originally started as a youth sports story. I've been writing a lot about that lately. And I had heard about, of course, I'd watched on TV. I'd seen some bass fishing, like on the Outdoor Channel and so forth. And I had heard from a couple of athletic directors years ago that there were scholarships. But I wanted to write about youth sports and kids doing it. So I just basically looked for the biggest high school tournament I could find. And that was the national tournament held in July. I quickly found out this is a theme through youth sports at every level now, that there's the haves and the have-nots. It's, in principle, fishing is cheap. You just get a rod, a boat, and some bait and head out onto the water. But when you're doing it competitively and you need a bass boat to do it, now you're talking $50,000 up to $100,000 for a boat. You got to haul it places. Diesel fuel now is expensive. The rods themselves, the good rods, are $200, $300, $400 each. The bait, the artificial bait, could be up to $20. So, yeah, it's not an inexpensive sport. It's one reason why it's actually not a sanctioned sport in many schools. One reason is how expensive it is to do, but the other is insurance. You got to have insurance. You're a teenager on a boat in the water.
1: Right.
0: Yeah, you can imagine what that's like in terms of liability. So, what's fascinating to me is that the kids are often self-funding. You'll see in the story the photos of the jerseys they're wearing, and they're just filled with logos of their sponsors. And it's just like a NASCAR automotive vehicle, where you have stickers of all the big brands across the car. And these kids are out there hustling, trying to find sponsors in their hometowns. And that's a good business skill. So it's a little more entrepreneurial than your typical youth sports.
1: Wow. We're speaking with Ken Belson, sports business reporter at the New York Times. His story is called Need Help Paying for College? Try Bass Fishing. All right, so to finish up, if you would, just there's also a bass fishing combine. I mean, that's how serious this is.
0: Yeah, I love that. So many sports now have adopted the word combine from the NFL and others. These kids now are looking for scholarships. I mean, they're trying to get noticed. Very few schools offer full rides, but, heck, a decent chunk of your education paid for because you're an angler, a good angler. I mean, that's worth it. That could be worth $5,000, $10,000, or $1,000 or more.
1: All right. Thanks, Ken. Ken Belson, sports business reporter at the New York Times. 20 minutes now in front of the hour. On This Morning, America's First News. Coming up next, the fast food joint in San Diego with a unique way to handle loitering.

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9: In a first-of-its-kind move, Governor Kathy Hochul of New York signed an executive order putting a statewide one-year pause on hyperscale data centers. This means construction will stop on data centers that use 50 megawatts or more of power, and the state will stop issuing any discretionary permits that have not already been deemed complete. These massive facilities are needed to power AI, but some communities don't want them. In Maine, Democrat Governor Janet Mills vetoed a bill earlier this year that would have stopped construction of new data centers in that state. Her move aligns with opponents to Hochul's executive order, who say a ban on data centers risks putting the U.S. behind China in the AI race. But Governor Hochul isn't worried about that.
10: These hyperscale AI data centers consume enormous amounts of power, truly threatening to outpace our grid's capacity. And they drive up costs for local ratepayers.
9: For Fox on Tech, I'm Madison Allworth, Fox Business.

0: Thanks for spending time with us. Welcome into Tuesday. Time now for the mic drop with this morning's Mike Gavin.
1: Good morning. Well, we have a couple of stories that might make you think twice about ordering food out. We start in California, where customers at a San Diego Jack in the Box location say they're being drenched by sprinklers mounted on the building as an anti-loitering measure. Local news reports say the downpour is accompanied by a 25-second recorded announcement apparently aimed at discouraging people from gathering near the building. The announcement reportedly goes, "Attention loiterers, you are blocking the drive-through. Buy something or bounce. The clown is watching. Move now. Jeez. Jack says so." Customers complained about being drenched with little or no warning. A spokesperson with Jack in the Box issued a statement about the sprinkler system, saying that it's used to help maintain a safe, clean, and comfortable environment for guests and employees, and that the voice recording used in this instance does not reflect Jack in the Box's brand standards or values and was not approved by Jack in the Box and has been immediately disabled.
0: Oh, wow.
1: Yeah, so apparently, if you go further into their statement, they did not, at least in the statement, say that this has anything to do with getting people to shooing people away from their building. That's what this particular location decided to do. Mm. They say it's for just cleaning the ground and maintaining the grounds,
0: right,
1: not necessarily for spraying on loiterers who hang around.
0: I see. Yeah, because when you look at the clock, I guess you don't need to run the sprinklers every 5 minutes to clean the ground.
1: Right.
0: You need to run them to get rid of the loiterers.
1: Right, yes.
0: Wow, that sprinkler system is really effective. It's very active, I guess, right?
1: That doesn't mean it wasn't a pleasant side effect getting people to not stand around the building.
0: Right.
1: But that wasn't, I guess, the intended effect.
0: But Jack says so.
1: Jack says so.
0: The clown is watching.
1: Yes. Jeez. And even if you choose delivery to avoid getting hosed down, you could still run into a cranky delivery driver questioning your life choices. That's what one West Virginia man said happened to him when he tried to order some early pizzas. The customer apparently tried to hit up Papa John's for three medium pizzas at 11 a.m., and that prompted a call from the store. An employee named Richard left a voicemail, which was posted to TikTok, saying that he was making sure that the customer was not out of his mind ordering all these mediums at 11 in the morning. According to Bro Bible, this Papa John's location, like many others, opens at 10 a.m. That means it shouldn't have been that big of a deal that they got an 11 a.m. pizza order.
0: Mm.
1: I mean, I'm just thinking about us here. Like, we're up at like 2 o'clock in the morning.
0: Yes.
1: 11 a.m., that's practically dinner time.
0: Right.
1: You know, if your store opens at 10, I'm sorry, you're getting my order for 11 o'clock pizzas, maybe even earlier. You're lucky that you didn't already have it when you walked in at 10 a.m.
0: Yeah, I mean, if this was a Saturday or Sunday, you're settling in to watch some West Virginia football, perhaps.
1: I mean, 11 a.m. is sort of standard beginning of lunchtime, right? I mean, even for people who don't wake up like us at 2 in the morning, 11 o'clock is the beginning of lunch. I think everyone kind of universally accepts that.
0: I would agree. Also, in New Jersey, where we are pizza snobs,
1: yes,
0: I'd be curious to see what kind of pizza you might get at 11 a.m. in West Virginia from a Papa John's.
1: Yeah, I didn't even want to bring that part up.
0: No? Okay, I did. There it is. Now it's as awkward as it gets. Thanks, Mike. 13 minutes now in front of the hour.
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13: Clouds increasing this afternoon and temperatures reach 89 degree temperature with scattered showers and thunderstorms increasing to 20% this afternoon. I'm meteorologist Ron Roberts.

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1: The top national stories with the context to make sense of it all. This is America's First News, This Morning with Gordon Deal.
2: Thanks for spending time with us on the airline front. Like defensive driving, defensive flight booking means taking proactive steps to protect yourself. The New York Times has new rules for air travel. Number one, leave a day early. In addition to providing a buffer for delays, arriving early also allows you to rest after a long flight. Number two, take the first flight of the day. You've heard this before. Booking an early bird flight gives you more options for later flights should the original be delayed or canceled. Number three, fly nonstop. More takeoffs and landings mean the possibility of more complications. Number four, book with the airline because agencies like Expedia or Travelocity can rebook you before you travel but may not be able to during a flight delay, and any refunds may be issued first to the agency. Number five, stay informed. Download the airline's app and allow it to send you notifications. And number six, consider travel insurance. 8 minutes now in front of the hour on This Morning. Once again, here's Nicole Murray.
1: And now, the three big things you need to know. Number one.
3: Ukrainian President Volodymyr Zelensky says that Russia has continued to target energy infrastructure in his country, despite President Trump announcing an energy ceasefire between the two nations. On a related note, several lawmakers are criticizing President Trump's deal with Vladimir Putin to import Russian diesel into the U.S. Vermont Senator Peter Welch.
4: It's illegal. And it's ineffective, so it's hard to be worse than that.
1: Number two.
3: New 911 dispatch recordings reveal that emergency help for Krista Pike was delayed by confusion among first responders and Tennessee prison officials following her failed lethal injection last month. Pike, who was temporarily on a ventilator, has been discharged and is back in prison.
1: Number three.
3: President Trump said he is considering dismissing Kimberly Guilfoyle from her position as U.S. ambassador to Greece after a string of reports about alleged misconduct.
5: Well, we're looking at it. Yeah, we're not happy.
3: Reports say that Guilfoyle allegedly accepted lavish gifts as ambassador and took money in exchange for providing access to administration figures before she was confirmed. She denies the allegations. Governor Ron DeSantis said power is expected to be restored to Florida customers impacted by Hurricane Isaias later today.
6: We anticipate to continue to see the remaining power outages that are left to be remedied throughout today and into tomorrow for some of the more harder hit areas.
3: More than 62,000 Florida customers were without power this morning. Hackers targeted hundreds of French supermarkets in a cyber attack yesterday that reportedly caused refrigerators and freezers to overheat, spoiling food and sparking fires. Reuters reports that grocery stores in Spain, Portugal, Poland, Germany, and Belgium were affected. KFC is partnering with company Surreal for a limited high-protein cereal flavored like Kentucky Fried Chicken. Oh, and it's designed to be eaten with gravy poured all over it.
2: Wow. That just sounds like fried chicken bits with gravy on top.
3: Yeah, I don't something know if like I'm if I'm game for this. If I'm going to splurge on fried chicken and waste those calories on something on that unhealthy, I'm having the real thing.
2: Fair. And calling it cereal, I'm not sure is helpful.
3: Why do you say that?
2: I feel like you can eat that type of meal any time of day.
3: Cereal or fried chicken?
2: Well, this type of cereal, protein-flavored Kentucky Fried Chicken with gravy.
3: Yeah, I'm out on this one.
2: Not just for breakfast anymore. 6 minutes now in front of the hour.
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0: recently examined the security or lack thereof concerning AI. Missouri Republican Senator Josh Hawley.
1: Every day you turn on the television, it seems like AI is doing something else bad.
0: Hawley provided several examples.
1: We've got the cyber attacks now on the United States government, on the Commerce Department, the Education Department, the Securities and Exchange Commission.
0: Chris Painter, the head of an AI evaluation firm, testified that we are at a tipping point.
2: The way AI companies currently train AI systems can lead to agents that pursue goals that no human intended.
0: Other witnesses testify we are moving closer to the AI controlling the AI. Daniel Cocatello used to work at OpenAI.
3: That means they'll be putting AIs in charge of making the AIs that make the AIs that make the AIs that will transform the economy, talk to us every day, and integrate into our military. This is a recipe for disaster.
0: Kevin Retzke, Fox News.
4: I'm Chad Pergram with the Speaker's Lobby. Intercollegiate athletics could evolve thanks to the Senate passing a bill to regulate money for players, schools, and even TV networks. The Senate overwhelmingly passed the bill. It regulates NIL, establishing a ceiling that all schools must use when forking out dollars for name, image, or likeness. Senate Commerce Committee Chairman Ted Cruz of Texas said the bill will, quote, end the chaos associated with NIL. That's to say nothing of student athletes flitting about from school to school each year with no real regulation over transfers. And how many years players are eligible to compete. The bill permits one transfer over a five-year period. It also cracks down on those older than age 24 if they've used any collegiate eligibility. But despite the big vote in the Senate and President Trump's support, this legislation faces an unclear path in the House. The House is out until after the midterms. The House twice tried to advance similar college sports bills in the past 10 months. The leadership yanked those off the floor since they lacked the votes. With the Speaker's Lobby, Chad Pergram, Fox News.
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7: Thanks for joining us. A bride-to-be whose marriage proposal was interrupted by a stranger's angry outburst is getting a thoughtful gift from a bridal shop owner. Haley Lugo was preparing to get engaged at a park in Laguna Beach, California earlier this month when a woman approached a videographer and demanded she take down their display. The incident was captured on video. As a mariachi band began playing a love song for Haley, the angry Karen shouted, "This isn't Mexico," and "Go back to Mexico." The confrontation unfolded just as Haley's fiancé was preparing to ask her to marry him. The woman eventually walked away and the proposal went ahead. After the video went viral, Lisa Clark, owner of St. Clark Bridal Suites in Monrovia, decided she wanted to do something to bring some happiness to the couple's special moment. She gave Haley her dress for free. Someone else, by the way, has offered to pay for a mariachi band for the wedding, which is planned for next fall. That'll do it for this hour. For Nicole Murray and Mike Gavin, I'm Gordon Deal. 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
10: TSN News, I'm Chelsea Wade, and this is the Lone Star Farm and Ranch Report for Tuesday, October 13th.
11: Well, we got a big weather change heading to the Lone Star State through the week and into the weekend, and a lot of you will see some rain. I'm meteorologist Dan Brunoff. Your forecast coming up.
10: We also have a complete market recap coming up. The Ag Department says a recent drone sweep discovered no new cases of New World screwworm in Texas. The agency announced a partnership with U.S. Customs and Border Protection earlier this year. The drones reportedly flew across Texas more than 2,000 times since June. The operation observed more than 36,000 animals and found no new cases. President Trump is taking additional steps to bring down diesel prices, including a controversial agreement with Russia to increase fuel supplies. The president says Russia will immediately supply more than 300,000 tons of diesel, with another 500,000 tons expected next month and an additional million tons to follow. Trump called the agreement a major development.
12: I think you heard about the oil deal with Russia. That is a big deal. That is massive amounts of oil coming into our country. And I want to thank President Putin, to be honest with you.
10: But the deal is drawing criticism from Democrats and some Republicans who argue it could benefit Russia in its war against Ukraine and potentially violate U.S. sanctions. Other Republicans are defending the president's efforts to lower energy costs. Senate Majority Whip John Barrasso says rising diesel prices are putting pressure on farmers, ranchers, and truckers.
13: The president is focused on getting down the cost of energy. He's focused on ranchers, farmers, truckers, and I'm right in the middle of that here in Wyoming. This is cattle country. I heard it last night at an event that I was at, the high diesel prices that are impacting everyone.
10: The administration has also authorized temporary use of tax-free dyed diesel on public roads, while a separate agreement with Europe aims to release additional diesel reserves. National diesel prices have eased from a record $6.53 a gallon to around $6.28. But how much of that relief will actually reach farmers? A Kansas State University ag economist says President Trump's temporary diesel tax exemption may provide less relief to farmers than the White House has suggested. Greg Ibendahl says most diesel used in farm equipment is already exempt from federal fuel taxes, meaning the biggest potential savings would come from hauling grain to market. And for a typical grain producer, he estimates the savings at just about $100 over the three-month period.
14: If you're just strictly a grain producer, during this three-month window, it would probably save you about $100. So it's certainly not a big thing for farmers. The real benefit from this is going to be truckers.
10: He says a bigger challenge is a shortage of diesel supplies driven by limited U.S. refining capacity and disruptions tied to international conflicts.
14: We have a world problem of lack of supply of diesel right now, and that's the reason why prices are so high. So, a number of years now, we've been really kind of constrained with capacity here in the U.S. It would be great if we could get a couple more refineries, though, which will never happen with all the hurdles you have to jump through to get one done. So we've had that issue going on for a while. Well, this spring, then, we suddenly added the whole Straits of Hormuz issue, trying to get diesel through that way. But to me, I think the big thing really probably is the whole Russian-Ukraine war.
10: And he doesn't expect fuel prices to return to previous levels anytime soon.
14: It would probably take a good year before things would finally wind back down to where they were in February type situation. So that would be the best solution. If none of those things happen, $6 diesel fuel, that could be the name of the game from here on out.
10: He says high diesel prices will continue to squeeze farmers this fall, but fertilizer costs could become an even bigger concern heading into next spring. The average price for a gallon of diesel in Texas right now, $5.72 a gallon. That's up 6 cents from yesterday, down a penny from a week ago, and up quite significantly from a year ago. A bipartisan group of 39 members of Congress calling on the Trump administration to restore renewable fuel requirements reduced by exemptions granted to small oil refineries. The lawmakers want the Environmental Protection Agency and Department of Energy to propose a new rule by October 15th that would make up for blending volumes lost when nearly three dozen refineries received exemptions in August. The effort is being led by Nebraska Republican Adrian Smith and Illinois Democrat Nikki Baczynski. Supporters say restoring those requirements would help protect demand for corn and other biofuel crops, support rural jobs, and strengthen domestic energy production. The Renewable Fuels Association says strong blending requirements for 2026 and 27 are especially important for the ag economy. Lawmakers also pointed to potential savings at the pump, saying E15 gasoline averages about 30 cents less a gallon than E10, while B20 biodiesel costs roughly 11 cents less than regular diesel. The letter was signed by 23 Republicans and 16 Democrats. A new federal funding requirement could threaten grants and business assistance for small and medium-sized dairy operations. Wisconsin Senator Tammy Baldwin is urging USDA to remove a requirement that the nation's four dairy business innovation centers provide a 25% cash match to receive federal funding. That could leave each center responsible for coming up with as much as $1 million. The centers located in Wisconsin, Vermont, Tennessee, and California say they don't have the money to meet

0: You need an attorney. 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
1: And I'm Jamie Flores, the managing partner at the law offices of Namath and Flores. 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
0: National tax resolution companies do a lot of talking, but if you're facing IRS wage levies, bank levies, or tax liens, you should have the law offices of Namath and Flores behind you.
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12: And welcome back to the Lone Star Farm and Ranch Report. The Trump administration's plan to import 300,000 metric tons of tariff-free foreign-grown beef may not be having the anticipated impact. Dr. Neville Spear, a beef industry consultant, talked about how the White House plan is working in U.S. grocery stores.
13: Looks like from initial data, September, only about 30,000 metric tons made it. So only a third of the third initial tranche ultimately ended up here. And I think what's probably interesting, the question would be, was there some product that would have come to the United States that actually headed the other way? Clearly, we haven't flooded the market, which was the concern with beef imports. And by the way, at the end of the day, those were really lean trimmings, you know, to create hamburger. So we also have not moved the price of hamburger much either.
12: The move was made with the specific goal of lowering beef prices at the grocery store.
13: We just know that grocery store prices don't move that quickly one way or the other, and you just can't have that kind of an impact. And trying to change the beef supply chain and move it is like turning the Titanic. It just doesn't happen that way. I don't think consumers have seen one bit of difference. And then I would also say separately, they're not focused right now on the price of hamburger. They're looking at the price of gasoline and diesel every single day.
12: In fact, he called the move a nothing burger.
13: I get it. Producers get really emotional about it, and I agree with them 100%, and I wrote about it, right? It's not the imports, it's the interference. But let's all take a breath a little bit and understand this is a huge business. At the end of the day, 300,000 metric tons isn't that much. I wrote about it that it's unlikely all of it would come, and that's kind of how it looks like it's playing out. And so, yes, it was a nothing burger or just kind of a big talking point for them to flash around on social media and say, look what we're doing for consumers.
12: And while efforts to bring down beef prices at the grocery store have had little impact, wholesale beef prices are also holding relatively steady despite a sharp decline in cattle prices since July. Choice dropped from $397 per hundred weight ahead of the 4th of July to $3.63 in early August. Prices recovered ahead of Labor Day and have since remained between $3.74 and $3.79. Texas A&M Extension economist David Anderson tells SouthernAgToday.org those prices remain historically high, even though they're below last year's record in the September peak of 413.

0: Among individual beef cuts, ribs are seeing the strongest prices, with values climbing ahead of the Thanksgiving and Christmas holidays. Meanwhile, prices for brisket, round, plate, and flank cuts have been declining. Anderson says tight beef supply should keep wholesale prices elevated through the fall, but seasonal trends make a significant increase unlikely.
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3: 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And it's a knockout.
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3: We've got stores for White Rock Granola, retailers down in Houston, Austin. All the Central Market stores, of course, have us. And then all over the state, lots of small coffee shops, that kind of thing.
2: That's Andrea Rideout with White Rock Granola and Snackola. From the Go Texan Pavilion at the State Fair of Texas, I'm Barbara Schwartz, TSN News.
4: Welcome rain heading out to the western third of the state here over the next couple of days, and a strong cold front changes the weather statewide into the weekend. I'm meteorologist Sam Brunoff. Weather's next.
0: As the Lone Star Farm and Ranch report continues, this is TSN News.
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0: 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Here's TSN Chief Meteorologist Dan Brunoff.
4: Well, thank you very much. Good morning, my friends. Welcome to Tuesday. We've got welcome rain heading out to West Texas, the Panhandle and South Plains here over the next few days. And pretty strong cold front coming through the state late week, dropping temperatures just in time for the weekend. And this will be the strongest cold front we've felt so far this fall season. We're waking up to temperatures mainly into the 60s and 70s across the state, and there's nothing on radar right now. But again, that'll be changing here as the day wears on. For this afternoon, we'll start to see strong and maybe some isolated severe storms start to break out across the high deserts of West Texas into the Permian Basin, also across parts of the Panhandle and South Plains, and mainly along and east of an Amarillo to Lubbock line. Some hail and some wind will be the primary threats. The tornado threat is low, but again, be weather aware. Again, east of it, from Amarillo to Lubbock, out towards Midland, Odessa, and the Big Bend region as we work our way through this evening. After midnight, these storms will start to dissipate. Also, there'll be a few scattered showers and storms forming across central and east Texas and along the upper Texas coast. Coverage will be about 30%. These will die out by midnight tonight as well. Tomorrow morning, we'll wake up to low clouds across the eastern half of the state with temperatures in the 70s. Not before we'll get up close to 90 here for this afternoon. Same thing out in the west Texas. More storms will form tomorrow afternoon and evening. We'll say across the eastern parts of central Texas through the Brazos Valley, the Piney Woods, and down along the mid and upper Texas coast. These will be streaming northbound and will weaken after sunset tomorrow. Also, another wave of very heavy rain will break out tomorrow afternoon and evening across far west Texas. Widespread rain through the Big Bend region and the high desert. So these showers and storms will slowly be drifting off to the northeast and expanding coverage with very heavy rain possible late tomorrow evening through Thursday as this upper level disturbance gets closer to the area. Cold front will come through the state with more heavy rain out in the western third of the state and southwest Texas into Friday and early Saturday with afternoon highs this weekend behind the front 60s and 70s with very breezy conditions. I'm meteorologist Dan Brunoff in the TSN Forecast Center.
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0: It's market information on the Lone Star Farm and Ranch report. Last week, northern dress cattle traded at mostly 345, which was steady with the previous week's weighted average. Southern live cattle traded at mostly 222, which is steady to $2 higher than the previous week. Some live trade was even marked as high as 226. Box beef prices closed mixed. Choice up 221 to 375.56. Select was down 17 cents to 354.13 on 80 loads. Base grade spot cotton bids in Texas from 73.10 to higher grades of 79.60 on about 2,500 bales. The Cotlook A index remained at 90.65. The AWP is 63.81. Although a couple of the nearby live cattle contracts ended the day lower, all in all, it ended up being a mostly supportive day for the live cattle contracts. Traders continue to believe in the market's strong underlying fundamentals and remain hopeful that again this week, the Fed cash cattle market may be able to trade steady, if not a tick higher. October live cattle closed down 22 cents, 224.75. December was down 45 cents at 226.60. February live cattle up a dime at $229.57. The feeder cattle complex saw most of its contracts end the day lower. October feeders down 37 cents at $343.47. November feeders down 85 cents at $3.41 and a dime. January feeders lost 60 cents to close at $335.75. The lean hog complex saw some much needed relief as the contracts rounded out the day fully higher, and with the uptick in pork demand, traders may continue to support the contracts. October lean hogs up 55 cents, 75.60. December lean hogs also up 55 cents at 68.37. February lean hogs gained a dollar and a nickel to close at 70.30. Class 3 prices found some buyers with December 26 through December 27 contracts all trading higher. November futures, though, lost 3 pennies to close at 16.07. The cod market was slightly higher despite USDA's bearish crop data. Traders are also watching the U.S. dollar and the potential for higher interest rates. December cotton closed at 80.60, up 6 points. March ended at 83.81, up 22, and May finished at 85.48, 18 points higher. Estimated volume was 45,190 contracts. The corn market saw some price recovery with marginal gains starting the week after the strong selling pressure after USDA's report on Friday. December corn up 3.25 at 4.83. March corn up 3 pennies at 4.97 1/4. May corn up 2.5 at 5.04 1/2. All three classes of wheat had a mixed close on the day. Matif wheat did close positive, aided by the weakening euro, but that was largely offset by the opposite effect in the U.S. market as the U.S. dollar hit a new 18-month high, keeping pressure on U.S. wheat. December Chicago wheat up 1.25 at 6.72 1/4. March Chicago wheat up 0.75 at 6.86. December Kansas City wheat down 4 cents at 7.15 1/4. March Kansas City wheat down 3.75 at 7.28. Oil rose. Brent climbed 1.8% to settle at $106.65 a barrel. West Texas Intermediate gained 2.1%, closing at $93.74 a barrel. Wall Street kicked off a busy week. The S&P 500 fell 4 points. The NASDAQ dropped 120, and the Dow gained 196 points. With the Lone Star Farm and Ranch Report, I'm Chelsea Wade, TSN News.
12: What do we really know about James Tallarico? Tallarico said,
14: defending trans Texans is something we have to do every day.
12: Tallarico supported using taxpayer dollars for sex change surgeries on young children. Claimed denying your child's gender identity is abusive. Said the trans community needs abortion care too. And even called Jesus a radical feminist. And said God is non-binary.
14: Defending trans Texans is something we have to do every day.
12: But it gets worse. James Tallarico voted to allow biological men access to women's bathrooms in schools and for biological boys to play in girls' sports, saying some things are more important than fair competition in sports.
14: Defending trans Texans is something we have to do every day.
12: Radical liberal James Tallarico, for they, them, not you. Texas PAC is responsible for the content of this advertising, paid for by Texas PAC, not authorized by any candidate or candidates committee. TexasPAC.org.
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19: Hey, good morning. It's Tuesday. Tom Collins. And have a slight chance of rain in the forecast. Most of it's going to be isolated out to the west. But temperature's going to be in the 80s today, once again, cooling down toward the middle of the week. And chance of rain coming in on Thursday. And it looks pretty imminent. At least a lot of the outdoor activities have been rescheduled because of the forecast. Namely, one, the pumpkin trail normally starts on Thursday evening, but has been pushed to starting on Friday because of the weather forecast. But they are still accepting pumpkins, carved pumpkins at the Arboretum at 41st and University Avenue. Anyway, keep you updated on that. All right, man, a lot of stuff happening. Some not so good news from the Lubbock County Courthouse. have a justice of the peace alleging unwanted sexual advance by County Judge Curtis Parrish. We'll kind of dive into that and give you the details that we have as far as the alleged infraction. Also, Councilman District 5, Randy Christian, passed away on Sunday. And he'd been fighting cancer for quite some time. But he's pretty gracious and graceful the way that he handled it. You know, it's always sad when somebody succumbs to something like that. He had cancer that was linked to Lynch syndrome. He had already survived a couple of rounds of treatment and remission when he announced that he was going to be stopping treatment for his latest diagnosis. You know, sometimes enough is enough, and you go out on your own terms. Totally get that. All right, some changes coming for homecoming. As far as security, we'll kind of give you what we know or what we really don't know, because they're not going to announce what changes they're making to security, because then it wouldn't be a secret, right? And if you have not heard of it, this is I don't know how I missed this, but it's Toddler Tuesday. Have you heard of Toddler Tuesday, George? Well, today's Tuesday. And it's Toddler Tuesday, and it's going to be every Tuesday pretty much for the rest of the year. And it started earlier this year. But being of the garden variety, I was unaware. And we're also going to look at one of the evils that has revealed itself thanks to artificial intelligence. 95.1 FM, 790 AM, KFYO and KFYO.com.
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1: This is Nick, and can you believe it? We're finally in the spooky season. But do you know what the worst part of the holidays is? Having to spend all that money. Well, at United Supermarkets, Market Street, and Amigos, you can stock up on all the tricks or treats that you want. 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
2: TSN headlines. Opposition is growing to the idea of live streaming the firing squad execution of the Fort Hood mass shooter, with victims and lawmakers alike saying it should not be treated as entertainment. President Trump says a final decision about a live stream has not been made. Vice President J.D. Vance in East Texas today, days after President Trump hosted a San Antonio rally as part of a get-out-the-vote effort before the approaching midterm elections. Lawyers for the state of Texas are appealing a recent ruling to air condition all state prisons by 2030, saying it would suspend critical operations at the Texas Criminal Justice Department. The U.S. Department of Agriculture confirms that no new cases of the New World screwworm have appeared in Texas, following several drone sweeps in partnership with border security officials. Commissioners in Hood County face the possibility of lawsuits no matter what they decide about a proposed data center project slated to set up near the famous Dinosaur Valley State Park. With your Texas News headlines, I'm Kristen Yates.
3: What do we really know about James Tallarico? Tallarico said,
4: defending trans Texans is something we have to do every day.
3: Tallarico supported using taxpayer dollars for sex change surgeries on young children, claimed denying your child's gender identity is abusive, said the trans community needs abortion care too, and even called Jesus a radical feminist and said God is non-binary.
4: Defending trans Texans is something we have to do every day.
3: But it gets worse. James Tallarico voted to allow biological men access to women's bathrooms in schools and for biological boys to play in girls' sports, saying some things are more important than fair competition in sports.
4: Defending trans Texans is something we have to do every day.
3: Radical liberal James Tallarico. For they, them, not you. 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Not authorized by any candidate or candidates committee. 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
5: This is Fox on Health. A major honor recently in the U.S. medical community as a professor at Stanford University wins a Nobel Prize in medicine. Dr. Karl Deisseroth, along with two German scientists, winning the Nobel for their work in the brain science field of optogenetics, which uses light to study the brain. The scientists developed a tool that uses light to turn on and off specific nerve cells and circuits in the brain to better understand how the organ works. The technique helps researchers understand brain disorders and could lead to more targeted treatments for conditions like depression, autism, and schizophrenia. The Nobel Assembly says their tool is now being used in laboratories around the world. Deisseroth says he was awake very early in the morning when he got the call about winning and that he didn't think he'd be able to sleep for a while after that. The three winners share a prize of 12 million Swedish crowns. That's $1.2 million. For more health news, go to foxnewshealth.com. I'm Lisa Brady with Fox on Health.
6: Your Lubbock Top Plains weather forecast over the next 3 days and temperature readings this afternoon at 89 degrees on this Tuesday, 20% chance for thunderstorms. The rain chances increase in the evening to 60%. The temperatures dropping into the mid-60s. On Wednesday, the temperatures at 75 degrees with an 80% chance for showers and thunderstorms. Heaviest downpours will be associated with the thunderstorms. Temperatures will drop in the lower 60s at 70% chance of continued rain. Then Thursday, temperatures in the mid-70s once again and a 60% chance for showers and thunderstorms. The weather is brought to you by Sonic and the Sonic all-new $7 Sonic Big Deal Meal from the K-Max Storm Team. I'm meteorologist Ron Roberts on Lubbock's official weather station, News Talk 95.1 FM, 790 AM, KFYO.
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0: 35. Matt Crow's on the Fritz today. I think he's got the flu or something similar. Perhaps the Gungarunga. Okay. A lot of blowback with the speculation of the live stream broadcast of the execution by firing squad of the Fort Hood shooter. Wondering how you feel about that. 806-680-2790. That's the text line. But our producer, George, had made a post on Facebook that got over 250 comments and 20,000 views. Now, you were asking about the opinion. Should we or shouldn't we have the live stream?
1: Right, and the listeners, with no other interaction from us, I mean, they shared their opinions. They were commenting back and forth to each other. Things like all TVs have an off button. They should live stream it, and the proceeds should go to the families of the victims. Yes, in 4K, please, not publicly. Maybe a closed circuit TV situation. I mean, the responses just went on and on.
0: So was there more pro or con?
1: It was definitely con. Was the
0: people were opposed to it.
1: They were opposed to it. It just felt it was a little too violent. Maybe a word kids might be watching and things like that.
0: Well, yeah, I get that. And it is barbaric. But you know, that's the way it used to be.
1: Yeah, for the longest time, executions were public. And, you know, you could go out into the square, wherever they held him at.
0: Well, and when that did happen, it was a spectacle. But, I mean, it's a deterrent.
1: Yeah.
0: But, I think that currently in modern day, you know, when people see that stuff, I mean, in the age of, like, all the advanced video games and stuff like that, I think people just get a different twist on it.
1: Exactly. Yeah, and you know, like even other advanced nations like France, they used the guillotine up until like the late 70s or something. I remember the last execution by guillotine in France was while Star Wars was in the movie theaters.
0: Right. Just got a text message from 218. I think that televised shooting will be good. They don't worry about the kids when they used to do public hanging. As a matter of fact, when they did public hanging, there wasn't many other crimes. And it was a deterrent.
1: Yeah. Hank from Lubbock said that, why not? It would complete our return to the 1850s. And Andy said it should be required in all jails, prisons, and schools as a deterrent.
0: Yeah, I see that as a deterrent, but on the other hand, you know, it could, you know, be emotionally traumatic for some, extremely, you know?
1: Yeah. Erica said, no matter how a person dies, it should not be viewed. We should not be viewing things like this regularly through a screen. It's not healthy for our minds.
0: I could agree with that.
1: But there was a lot of comments that it could stand as a deterrent to violent crimes and criminals.
0: Yeah, if you'd like to add your two cents, 806-680-2790. That's the text line coming up this day in history. Hey, don't forget, a little less than an hour from now, we're going to be talking with Jackie Howard, J. Howard Realty, about aspects of real estate that you need to know. All right. Temperature's really nice on the outside right now. As a matter of fact, 69 degrees. 42 is a low. Get that? Wow.
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3: I'm Nicole Murray with Your Money Now. United Health Group posted third quarter earnings that blew past estimates and raised its full year profit outlook. The company said it expects fiscal 2026 adjusted earnings of at least $20.50 per share. That is up from a previous outlook of $19.50 to $20 per share. SpaceX has agreed to testify before the New York City Council as part of an investigation into artificial intelligence safety risks. The City Council subpoenaed SpaceX CEO Elon Musk, ordering that he or another representative testify at a hearing last week. SpaceX skipped that hearing, while representatives from Anthropic, OpenAI, Meta, and Google all testified. J.P. Morgan's results appear to be a rare miss for the largest U.S. bank by assets. The company put up third quarter net income of roughly $15.3 billion. Its shares dropped 3.5% upon the news. Futures are mixed as traders weigh bank earnings. NASDAQ futures down by more than 100 points. That's Your Money Now.
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0: Sunrise LBK. Good morning. Happy birthday, Sammy Hagar, 1947. Yeah, he's still going. Yup. Okay, 300 years and one day after Columbus discovered America, the first cornerstone was laid for the White House, for the presidential residence in a newly designed capital city of Washington, D.C. Yeah, 8 years later, John Adams became the first president to reside in the Executive Mansion, which soon became known as the White House because the white gray Virginia freestone contrasted strikingly with the red brick buildings nearby. Also on this day in history, Italy declared war on Germany back in 1943. 67, the American Basketball Association debuts. The Anaheim Amigos lose to the Oakland Oaks 134-129 in the inaugural game of the ABA, a.k.a. the American Basketball Association. Now, this is an interesting story from entertainment, and I remember seeing this, and it was one of the most bizarre. I was just a kid. I say a kid. But in October of 1975, country star Charlie Rich shocked audiences at the Grand Ole Opry's Country Music Awards, dramatically protesting a win by fellow artist John Denver. Here's the way this goes down. Charlie Rich was voted Entertainer of the Year by the Country Music Association of America 1 year earlier, stood on stage at the CMA Awards to announced that year's winner of the association's biggest award. Something bizarre happened when he opened the envelope and saw what was written inside. Instead of merely reading the name John Denver and stepping back from the podium, Charlie reached into his pocket for a cigarette lighter and set the envelope on fire right there on stage, shocking the live audience in attendance. John Denver himself was present only via satellite link-up, and he offered a gracious acceptance speech, had no idea what had occurred, but the incident did significantly damage the remainder of Charlie Rich's career, 35-year span during which he earned 11 number one hits on the country charts, including Behind Closed Doors, and one smash crossover hit with The Most Beautiful Girl. Wow, he was blackballed from the CMAs for the rest of his career.
5: They got whiskey, women, music, and smoke. It's where all the cowboy folk go.
0: Sunrise OBK, good morning. It is 6:46, the news and talk of West Texas, 95.1 FM, 780 AM. 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
0: Hey, good morning. It is 6:49. It's Tuesday. Matt Crow's on the fritz. I think he's got the flu or something similar. But anyway, if you're listening, Matt, don't breathe on me. All right. Hey, it is Toddler Tuesday at the Ranching Heritage Center. Now, I was unaware of this Toddler Tuesday thing, but it's every Tuesday for an hour, and they have different crafts and toys and things like that that are of the period that toddlers can be exposed to. I think it's pretty cool because it's number one, it's history. Number two, it's free. Wow. So anyway, Toddler Tuesday happening out at the Ranching Heritage Center. Cool stuff. All right. sixth measles death in Pennsylvania. Lady was unvaxxed. Over 1,100 active cases and counting. Wow. You know, I guess that's the 2026 epicenter of the measles outbreak. All right. On this day back in 1973, the Stones started a four-week run at number one on the U.S. album chart, Goat's Head Soup. Here's one of those. It's Angie.
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28: 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Some of these people have no backbone. 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
29: 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Six.
30: Clouds increasing this afternoon and temperatures reach a 89 degree temperature with scattered showers and thunderstorms increasing to 20% this afternoon. I'm meteorologist Ron Roberts on Lubbock's official weather station, News Talk KFYO.
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0: And good morning. It is 6:54. All right, go to the text line relative the question about televising the execution of the Fort Hood shooter. 777 said, I would be for it because you don't have to watch it, but I don't want to give the guy a chance to scream out his Islamic quote, Allah whatever. 401, Fort Hood shooter. First, we need to revamp the appeals process. Average 23 to 26 years. Second, depending on the crime, gruesome murder, gruesome execution. Televise it as a deterrent in the Fort Hood shooter's case. He can go out like he killed 13 of my brothers and sisters in arms. That's Robert.
4: A lot of people also said that, you know, the same thing as that, you know, that you don't have to watch it if you don't want to, but at least give the option to the people who do, for whatever reason, want to watch it.
0: All right, 955, good morning, Sunrise OBK listeners and crew. In my opinion, to the televised public execution, what someone would see can't be any worse or traumatic than what the web already exposes the public to. And I think there's enough responsible parents. They're not only going to just openly let their kids or children who don't need to see that type of display be watching it. Yeah, I get that. There's always the instant replay, right? Anyway, Texas Tech Arizona State game coming up Saturday. Now, they have said that they're going to make some changes to security, you know, for the safety of alumni and fans, et cetera, and I get that. What they are, nobody knows, because if they told you, then it wouldn't be a secret, and it wouldn't be secure. But anyway, chain of events. Kickoff is 2:30 p.m. Now, this is one of the evils of AI. It says location, Jones AT&T Stadium, Lubbock, Texas. Ha. It's Galaxy Stadium, boys and girls. You can watch it on Fox 34 here locally. In addition, we'll have a little bit more information later on the pep rally, bonfire, and the concert, which consequently will be the night before, so the Goo Goo Dolls and Bowling for Soup don't have to worry about a 7:30 a.m. sound check. Good for them. All right, so yesterday's city council meeting, they announced the approval of the Mac Davis statue. They actually approved that on September 9th, but they gave a little bit more details. Council voted to allocate $400,000 from the North Overton Tax Increment Financing Zone for the project. The sculpture created by artist Eddie Dixon is slated for the traffic circle at Mac Davis Lane and Avenue X. Good call. And of course, Mac Davis had several hits. And ended up being ultimately buried in Lubbock, Texas, in his jeans. All right, coming up after top of the hour, we are going to be talking about the alleged unwanted sexual advance towards Justice of the Peace, Susan Riley. Alleged. But I'm sure there's going to be a firestorm to come. Don't forget Jackie Howard, J. Howard Realty, coming up at 7:35 on the news and talk of Texas. Tom Collins, Matt Crow, hopefully we'll be back in a day or so. But in the meantime, just you and I. 95.1 FM, 790 AM, KFYO and KFYO.com on the stream.
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25: A Senate Homeland Security Subcommittee hearing recently examined the security, or lack thereof, concerning AI. Missouri Republican Senator Josh Hawley.
32: Every day you turn on the television, it seems like AI is doing something else bad.
25: Hawley provided several examples.
32: We've got the cyber attacks now on the United States government, on the Commerce Department, the Education Department, the Securities and Exchange Commission.
25: Chris Painter, the head of an AI evaluation firm, testified that we are at a tipping point.
33: The way AI companies currently train AI systems can lead to agents that pursue goals that no human intended.
25: Other witnesses testified we are moving closer to the AI controlling the AI. Daniel Cocatello used to work at OpenAI.
34: That means they'll be putting AIs in charge of making the AIs that make the AIs that make the AIs that will transform the economy, talk to us every day, and integrate into our military. This is a recipe for disaster.
25: Kevin Uretsky, Fox News.
30: Your Lubbock Top Plains weather forecast over the next 3 days and temperature readings this afternoon at 89 degrees on this Tuesday, 20% chance for thunderstorms. The rain chances increase in the evening to 60%. The temperatures dropping into the mid-60s. On Wednesday, the temperatures at 75 degrees with an 80% chance for showers and thunderstorms. Heaviest downpours will be associated with the thunderstorms. Temperatures will drop in the lower 60s at 70% chance of continued rain. Then Thursday, temperatures in the mid-70s once again, and a 60% chance for showers and thunderstorms. The weather is brought to you by Sonic and the Sonic all-new $7 Sonic Big Deal Meal. From the K-Max Storm Team, I'm meteorologist Ron Roberts on Lubbock's official weather station, News Talk 95.1 FM, 790 AM, KFYO.
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0: With Tom Collins and Matt Crow, live from the Signature Stack Studio.
1: Hey, morning. It's 68 degrees. And a chance of showers late this afternoon, but that's going to be in the western parts of the area and isolated. Better chance for Wednesday. And Thursday. Matter of fact, the pumpkin trail had

or not. You know, we've got the bow tie and the mish, the conflict with Corley and County Judge Curtis Parrish. Now, Lubbock County Justice of the Peace Susan Rowley has made allegations that County Judge Curtis Parrish made unwanted sexual advances toward her in 2024. Now, this interview was first broadcast on the Facebook page of Lubbock Lampoon. Then an interview with Gray Media KCBD's Brittany Crittenden. Wow. So here's how the story goes. They become friends over the years. They both took office in 2019. Rowley says that, you know, if she had something great happen in court or something interesting happen, she would go see him, talk about it, you know, visit the parking lot, wherever, in the halls. But she said she would visit his office in August of 2024, shortly after her brother died. She said that was like one of the lowest points in her life. Quote, he gave me this big, huge hug. And, you know, when you're in positions like that, you feel vulnerable, I guess. She said it felt so good to have a friend give me a hug like that. About a week later, she was seeking support again. So she goes back to the office. Parrish closed the door, hugged her, and went in for the kiss. And she said, with tongue. She said, I was surprised, but I'm humiliated to say this, but I kissed him back. In retrospect, I don't know why. Now, this is kind of where it gets dicey. She said she went back to visit him a third time, and he hugged and kissed her. Quote, then he started touching my body through my clothes. It really felt uncomfortable, but then he took my hand and placed it on his crotch. She continues and says, that's way out of bounds. There's nothing that I've ever said to him or implied to him or anything to him that I would want anything to do with him sexually. Didn't know what to do. Didn't go to HR. She didn't feel like anything could be done because, quote, he's the most powerful man in the county. Now, that being said, if these allegations are true, a lot of people are saying, well, he should be recalled. He should be removed from office. Well, in Lubbock County, or a county judge cannot be removed by public recall election because Texas law does not authorize general voter recall elections for county or state level officials. Instead, a county judge in Texas can only be removed from office through specific legal and judicial processes. How can a county judge be removed in Texas? District court removal trial, Texas Local Government Code Chapter 87. An official can be removed by a district court for incompetency, official misconduct, or habitual drunkenness. Wow. This requires a written petition filed by a qualified county resident, a formal review, and a trial with a jury finding the charges to be true. Now, behind closed doors, what this ends up being is a he said, she said, or she said, he said, or actually a she said, he did. Now, I can't imagine somebody subjecting themselves to this sort of humiliation just for the hell of it. But that doesn't mean that anyone is or is not guilty. Another way a county judge can be removed in the state of Texas, an office holder

0: Is automatically and immediately removed from office upon a conviction for a felony or misdemeanor involving official misconduct. Yikes. The State Commission on Judicial Conduct can investigate judicial misconduct, issue sanctions, or recommend/order formal disciplinary or removal proceedings through the courts or by a review tribunal. So that's kind of where we're at on this deal. I mean, it's no matter how you look at it, it's pretty damn ugly, number one. Two, you can be sure that it's going to be a protracted discussion. And by the way, Judge Parrish responded and said to the inquiry of KCBD, preposterous. No comment. Sunrise OBK, good morning.
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0: Sunrise OBK, good morning. It's 7:15. It is imperative. I feel compelled to discuss my relationship with A.S. 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Dent Shop team to the rescue. Best in the business. This guy has been doing paintless hail dent removal on vehicles since before insurance companies knew what the heck it was. They didn't even know how to write it up back then. He's a 3034 Slide Road, yellow and blue building, very handsome outfit. And you'll see Dexter the Dino on the roof, Enzo the Elephant, and Gidget the Giraffe in the parking lot. Now, if you have a collision and your insurance company says, hey, take your car here or there, just a friendly piece of advice. An insurance company is not really supposed to steer you. And they say that oftentimes that they're going to warrant the work of the business. If you take it here. Well, there's got to be something in it for them, right? In the state of Texas, you get to choose where you want to have your vehicle repaired. You got hail damage, and your insurance company directs you to a body shop. Go over to AS Dent Shop, get a second opinion, and read the reviews. 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And that's all I've got to say about that. All right. Pope Leo undergoing surgery to remove that small localized lung nodule. 71 years old, he has been admitted to Rome's Gemelli Hospital and anticipated to have surgery today. Or tomorrow. I'm not exactly sure what the time difference is between here and Rome, Italy. But I'm sure someone's going to straighten me out. Anyway. Got a comment on the text line about the Mac Davis statue. I'm a Mac Davis classic country crossover pop artist, a fan. But, kind of concerned about the city spending $400,000 to get the statue put up when they couldn't keep the city pool open this past summer for kids to have some type of cool-off recreation. Makes me a little off kilter. They couldn't keep a city pool open for kids because they couldn't afford the maintenance and the upkeep on the pools. And, as far as the management of that goes, they did put up the splash pads, etc. And swimming pools they're a money pit. But I appreciate the comment. If you've got an opinion, 806-680-2790. Wow. In overtime last night, the Rams won the toss and elected to defend. But Josh Allen, Buffalo Bills, found a way to pull it out. Won his first overtime NFL game. Score was 37-34. It wasn't pretty, but it was pretty. Hey, coming up, we've got some information about a $20 million jet grant. Jobs and Education for Texas grants. Statewide, it's administered through the Texas Workforce Commission. Details coming up. So,
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12: The clouds increasing this afternoon and temperatures reach 89 degree temperature with scattered showers and thunderstorms increasing to 20% this afternoon. I'm meteorologist Ron Roberts on Lubbock's official weather station, News Talk KFYO.
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15: 7:24. Good morning, Sunrise LBK. All right, talking about the $20 million in JET grants, which is Jobs and Education for Texans. That was announced by the governor. It's going to be administered through Texas Workforce Commission with several local area schools and districts in the South Plains region receiving funding for career and technical education. Western Texas College getting $192,500 to train 30 students as heavy tractor trailer truck drivers. Wow. Dawson ISD is getting $200,207 in partnership with Navarro College to train 40 students as licensed practical and licensed vocational nurses. Lubbock Cooper ISD receiving $200,545 in partnership with South Plains College to train 170 students as HVAC mechanics and installers. Paducah ISD, $320,000, partnering with South Plains College again to train 35 students as first-line supervisors of production and operating workers. And Midland College, West Texas, $319,000, to train 420 students as automotive service technicians and mechanics. You know, I think the thrust for and the emphasis on CTE, I wouldn't say it's a dollar short, but I would say it's a day late. It could have happened a lot earlier in time. But, you know, I think a lot of people were looking at it. It was like, You know, the American dream, you know, you're going to go to high school, you're going to get out of high school, you're going to go to college, and, you know, you're going to grow up and be whatever you want to be. But it is not what you do, it's how you do it. You know, I know people that do a lot of different things. You know, I know a guy that makes over $200,000 mowing grass. Wow. He works hard, does a great job. You know, not, in this day and age, 90% of it, I think, is being there and on time and communicating with people and letting people know what in the heck's going on. Anyway, tonight, LISD is hosting a public town hall to discuss the district's future optimization plan. We're going to have a check presentation from Mr. Carwash to the district at 5:20. Town hall starts at 5:30. Location, Byron Martin ATC, 3201 Avenue Q. You are invited to attend. Cost is free and open to the public. Hey, coming up next, we got Jackie Howard, J. Howard Realty. We're talking about real estate. What a surprise. Sunrise OBK, good morning.
7: George Odom, KFYO News. Lubbock authorities are searching for Akeena McDade, a suspect in a weekend shooting that killed 28-year-old Delton Lewis and injured 18-year-old Yendi Intheson Johnson. Officers found Lewis with gunshot wounds inside a vehicle early Sunday, and he was pronounced dead at the scene. Intheson Johnson later sought medical treatment. Anyone with information is urged to call Crimeline at 806-741-1000. I'm George Odom. 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
2: TSN headlines. Early voting for the midterm elections is less than a week away as both sides begin to make their last appeals to voters. Vice President J.D. Vance is rallying Republicans in East Texas today, while two native Texas country stars throw their names behind Democrat James Tallarico. Actor R.J. Mitt, best known as Walter White Jr. on Breaking Bad, has died age 34 at his home in Brownsville. He suffered from cerebral palsy like his TV character, and a rep for him says he took his own life. A new warning suggests the U.S. faces a blue-collar jobs crisis, reporting severe shortages in fields like mechanics, plumbers, and construction workers. Several Texas colleges and school districts are getting millions of dollars in Jobs and Education for Texans grants. These give students the opportunity to earn their licenses, certificates, or college degrees. In sports, the Dallas Stars welcome Colorado to town this evening, while the San Antonio Spurs hope to bounce back after another preseason loss yesterday to Utah. With your Texas News headlines, I'm Kristen Yates.
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32: I'll take on the billionaires who bought this governor, the big corporations jacking up costs, and the politicians who lined their pockets and forgot who they serve. 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
37: In a first-of-its-kind move, Governor Kathy Hochul of New York signed an executive order putting a statewide one-year pause on hyperscale data centers. This means construction will stop on data centers that use 50 megawatts or more of power, and the state will stop issuing any discretionary permits that have not already been deemed complete. These massive facilities are needed to power AI, but some communities don't want them. In Maine, Democrat Governor Janet Mills vetoed a bill earlier this year that would have stopped construction of new data centers in that state. Her move aligns with opponents to Hochul's executive order, who say a ban on data centers risks putting the U.S. behind China in the AI race. But Governor Hochul isn't worried about that.
38: These hyperscale AI data centers consume enormous amounts of power, truly threatening to outpace our grid's capacity. And they drive up costs for local ratepayers.
37: For Fox on Tech, I'm Madison Allworth, Fox Business.
12: Lubbock and West Texas area will receive showers and thunderstorms, some that are going to produce some heavy downpours. The temperature readings in the Lubbock area this afternoon at 89 degrees, 20% chance for thunderstorms, increasing rain chances for tonight. That's the same for Amarillo, with a high temperature today of 87 degrees, clouds increasing, thunderstorms are likely. And in the Odessa Midland area, showers and thunderstorms increasing overnight after midnight into tomorrow at a 60% chance for rain. Thunderstorms are going to be producing some heavy downpours in the Permian Basin in southwest Texas. In southeast New Mexico, Carlsbad Artesia's temperatures reach the upper 80s near 90 degrees with a chance for showers and thunderstorms at 30%. Lovington temperatures in the middle 80s with a chance for thunderstorms at 80%. The weather is brought to you by Sonic and the Sonic Refresher from the K-Max Storm Team. Meteorologist Ron Roberts on Lubbock's official weather station, News Talk 95.1 FM and 790 AM KFYO.
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1: 7:36, good morning, Tuesday, Tom Collins. Macro is on the fritz. But here now, as per usual on Tuesday at this time, Jackie Howard, J. Howard Realty is in the studio. Welcome. Thank you for making it in this
2: room. How do. Thank you for having me this morning. I'm glad I'm not sick because there's several folks that are. So if you, if you feel bad, stay home.
1: A lot of stuff going around.
2: A lot of stuff going around.
1: Yeah. All right. So this time of year, even though the rates are where they are, a lot of people are interested in either moving properties or acquiring properties, not necessarily for living, but for investment?
2: Yes. To me, it seems like this has always been the best time of year for that because I think people want to get some inventory off their, get some properties off their inventory list and some people that want to gain it. You know, a good example would be college parents that the kids have been, you know, they've done their, they've fulfilled their obligation to stay on campus, you know, whatever their classification is. And now it's time to find something off campus, invest in so they can, you know, make a little bit of money and have something down the road for an investment. I think now we're seeing a lot of that. And I think the prices are good to do that because, again, people want to get some inventory off their books.
1: Well, so, here locally, do you feel like the quote-unquote population explosion on campus and housing shortage has a lot to do with the surge?
2: There's no doubt about that. I do not know the dorm room count or the population that it can handle, but there's definitely a shortage on campus. So, you know, people are moving out, and there's an interesting corridor that I really like. I like the corridor from Tech West out towards Upland. It serves, to me, it serves many good purposes. You've got LCU. You want to jump over to Reese to go to South Plains College, or you want to drive to Levelland. It's a straight shot. You have Wayland Baptist. You have the Health Science Center. I think 19th and 4th, all the way out that corridor, is a really good area for investments. And if you know, there are some people that want to do a 1031 exchange, and what that is exchange a like-kind property. Basically, you're buying another property, and you're selling the existing property. You're going to fold that, you're going to roll that into the new property, and you're going to really just push the can down the road on the taxes. You're not going to have to pay any capital gains tax. Now, you have to have an attorney do that. It has to be done properly, and it has to be done correctly.
1: Isn't there like a timetable?
2: Yes, you have 180 days to get that done. You have to identify a property, and then you got to get it done. So you can't just throw that money in escrow and say, okay, I'm gonna find a property. You know, you need to get it done. You can kick the can so far, and then you got to pick it up and walk it over the finish line. But you got to do, you have to find a property that is like kind or higher value, so that way you can have that tax savings. And this is an attorney question or a question for a title company. I don't know how many times you can do a 1031 in a row. I would assume I've only had one person do it three times, and it was no problem. So they just bought a small single family, then they bought a duplex, and then they wound up buying a larger, like a triplex or a larger duplex.
1: One of our KFYO faithful is at a title company, Kendra. And I'm sure maybe she will send us a text message and tell us how many times.
2: I don't know if there are any times, but it's a good advantage. It's a good tax advantage if you want to utilize the equity that you have in a property and then kind of roll it into another property without having to worry about the pesky tax bill. You know, that's one way to do it. Again, it has to be done by an attorney. It has to be done professionally, correctly. If there's any issues that go along with that, there could be consequences.
1: When you're deferring a tax bill like that, 1031, what is the actual deferment period? Is that until you sell the next?
2: Then you start over, basically. So you sell the property that you bought, that you exchanged, and then, you know, you go through that process again. So there, you know, and there are ways to do that. Again, you have to have a professional walk you through that. That's the best way to do it. You know, there are other ways to do it too. I've got a couple of investors that will, they will pay cash, or they'll have the property completely paid off, and instead of selling it and then having all the capital gains come back out, sometimes they will refinance it to do some improvements, some other issues, to create some capital, basically. And then when they pay it off, you know, they've got to pay off that loan, and then whatever is above that, then there's a capital. It could be
1: so,
2: a capital gain.
1: A question on this, and I don't know if you know this or not, but let's say that I own a home and I'm living in a home and I want to upgrade. Can I 1031 the home, sell the home I'm living in, and 1031 and buy another home to live in?
2: I think it has to be an investment. That's a great question. I think it has to be an investment property. I don't think it can be a primary residence. That would be a key question to ask a professional. I want to say it's got to be it has to be an investment property of some sort. But that does raise a good question. It makes me think of, make sure that when you live in your primary, make sure that you transfer your homestead exemption over to the new house. Because if you're buying something bigger and better, you definitely want that homestead exemption on the new house. And the work that we've done with the legislature the last couple of sessions, if you're over 65, that's been increased to 60,000, and a homestead exemption for regular, you know, homeowners is 140. So if you're over 65 with a homestead, that's a $200,000 tax exemption or homestead exemption.
1: All right. Kendra did not disappoint. She said her escrow officer says that he didn't think that there is a limit.
2: Yeah, okay.
1: On 1031s. That's Kendra. Thank you from Service Title.
2: Thank you, Kendra. Appreciate that.
1: All right, Jackie Howard, how do people get a hold of you if they want to?
2: In the 806-790-4708.
1: Hey, thanks for coming in this morning. We will see you next week.
2: And I hope Matt gets better.
1: Me too, also, as well. Morning.
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4: There's no reason to say it when the sound of chrome, steel, and a legendary V-twin says it for you. There's no reason to draw attention to yourself when you're atop a motorcycle known for making a statement. 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
1: Sunrise LBK. Good morning. 7:44. Hope day's going well for you. Okay. Wow. This is extremely tragic, and there seems to be a lot of commonality and in a trend. Whenever things seem to get more and more and more extreme, it just seems like there are complications, and in this particular instance, fatality. All right, so Six Flags over Georgia. The Goliath roller coaster. A guy falls out, comes unsecured from the coaster, described as sort of levitating. At least two people said they saw him strike parts of the ride before he hit the ground. One guy said that he hit the car three different times So here's a statement from Six Flags. We're deeply saddened by the guest incident in our park today. Our thoughts are heartfelt condolences are with the guest's family, friends, and loved ones. Now, if you remember, the coaster at Six Flags Magic Mountain had an issue. And that was just a couple of weeks ago. And they actually shut that thing down. It's gone. I mean, it's still there. But I'm sure that it's going to, you know, be removed. You know, pending several lawsuits and things like that. But, you know, in this day and age, political viewpoints get so extreme because people get desensitized to rhetoric, and it carries over in other aspects of life too. I mean, video games, you know, thrill rides, etc. I mean, bigger, faster, crazier. Unbelievable. I mean, some of these rides are like, you know, like a 200 feet drop. Phew. These hypercoasters are, and you know what? When it comes to roller coasters, you know, I remember, I guess it was, what do they call that one in Dallas? You know, the amusement park in Dallas?
11: Six Flags?
1: Is it Six Flags?
11: Six Flags over Texas.
1: Yeah, okay. When they, I think they have that one that up there was called the Rattler. And that was all wood. And I mean, that thing would like creak and make noise and stuff like that. And I rode that one time and it was just like, man, it put a strain on my neck. I was sore for days.
11: There was a fatality on that one. Several years ago, too, wasn't there a woman that fell off?
1: Yeah,
11: of it?
1: Somebody fell off, or somebody had their arm hanging out and hit something, or I don't know. But all the extreme rides and stuff like that, you can have them. I'll keep my feet on the ground. Thank you. Wow. Hey, real quick, I want to talk to you about Lubbock's 5-star dive bar. The Silver Bullet. They're at 54th and Aberdeen. And they have all kinds of fun and entertainment for you every week. So, not only do they have karaoke 7 nights a week, but they also have Mondays and Thursdays, they have a music bingo with Eric and Landon, and they don't charge you to play. Wednesday night, Walney and Welch. Thursday, Dustin Garrett, Shea Arnett with Neon Country. And this week, Friday night, Day Late and Dollar Short Band, $5 cover. And that's at Silver Bullet, 54th and Aberdeen. 7:50 Tuesday. Hope you're having a great day so far. Weather's going to be another beauty. Not too hot. Maybe just right.
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3: I'm Chad Pergram with the Speaker's Lobby. Intercollegiate athletics could evolve thanks to the Senate passing a bill to regulate money for players, schools, and even TV networks. The Senate overwhelmingly passed the bill. It regulates NIL, establishing a ceiling that all schools must use when forking out dollars for name, image, or likeness. Senate Commerce Committee Chairman Ted Cruz of Texas said the bill will, quote, end the chaos associated with NIL. That's to say nothing of student athletes flitting about from school to school each year with no real regulation over transfers, and how many years players are eligible to compete. The bill permits one transfer over a five-year period. It also cracks down on those older than age 24 if they've used any collegiate eligibility. But despite the big vote in the Senate and President Trump's support, this legislation faces an unclear path in the House. The House is out until after the midterms. The House twice tried to advance similar college sports bills in the past 10 months. The leadership yanked those off the floor since they lacked the votes. With the Speaker's Lobby, Chad Pergram, Fox News.
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5: Clouds increasing this afternoon and temperatures reach a 89 degree temperature with scattered showers and thunderstorms increasing to 20% this afternoon. I'm meteorologist Ron Roberts on Lubbock's official weather station, News Talk KFYO.
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7: Good morning, Sunrise OBK, 754. Hope that Tuesday is going well for you. Hey, Texas Tech game, 2:30 kickoff this Saturday. Looks like it's going to be on Fox 34, in case you were wondering. And again, want to remind you that this is Toddler Tuesday at the Ranching Heritage Center. Now, this started earlier in the year, but they have this every Tuesday at the Ranching Heritage Center. And you can explore Hank the Cowdog's M-Cross Ranch with your toddler every Tuesday at 10:30. It's in the Cash Family Ranch Life Learning Center. They've got different activities that are engaging, you know, story time, crafts guided by National Ranching Heritage Center staff and volunteers. So this is a great one for the littles. You can immerse them in play at the Sallie Mae Ranch House, equipped with ranch-themed toys from the Happy Toy Maker. And best part about it is it's free. Yep, 10:30 to 11:30. Every Tuesday for the rest of the year, Ranching Heritage Center. Unfortunately, I missed that earlier in the year. However, all right, artificial intelligence has raised its ugly head. Another evil perpetuated. Alice, Texas, 44 miles from Corpus Christi in South Texas. Store manager Inez Almaraz says the owners learned about a receipt from a distributor. The distributor refunded money before this receipt was identified as fake. Wow. This locally owned Western store in Alice was victimized. The Horseshoes Western store refunded $600 for a Consuelo purse. Or a Consuela purse, excuse me. So the receipt looked identical at first blush. But it was on a little bit different paper, and the paper was a different width. But everything looked like everything was cool. So I guess you just don't know anymore.

0: Again, we're kind of taking comments about the televising or the potential to televise live stream the execution of the Fort Hood shooter. If you have an opinion about that, 806-680-2790. That's a text line. Would love to hear from you. All right, so there is a decline in the birth rate in the U.S. They say, well, you know, some has to do with infertility because of lifestyle, social, economic, and other pressures, later marriages and partnerships, education and careers, age, the biological clock, and there are fewer unplanned pregnancies. Well, hooray. It is 7:59. 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
3: Your Lubbock Top Plains weather forecast over the next 3 days, and temperature readings this afternoon at 89 degrees on this Tuesday, 20% chance for thunderstorms. The rain chances increase in the evening to 60%. The temperatures dropping into the mid-60s. On Wednesday, the temperatures at 75 degrees with an 80% chance for showers and thunderstorms. Heaviest downpours will be associated with the thunderstorms. Temperatures will drop in the lower 60s at 70% chance of continued rain. Then Thursday, temperatures in the mid-70s once again, and a 60% chance for showers and thunderstorms. The weather is brought to you by Sonic and the Sonic all-new $7 Sonic Big Deal Meal. From the K-Max Storm Team, I'm meteorologist Ron Roberts on Lubbock's official weather station, News Talk 95.1 FM, 790 AM, KFYO.
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0: Hey, good morning, 68 degrees, Sunrise LBK. All right, we have an issue that is developing. Police are responding to a stabbing in Central Lubbock. Early this morning, just before 7:30 a.m., officers called to reports of stabbing near 21st Street and Avenue Q. One person moderately injured and incident under investigation. More details to come. You know, we always need to be aware of what's going on around us because you never know. Who, when, or where something's going to erupt out of nowhere. Okay, in response to the question of should we have public execution or not, 559 says if it was a white Christian male known for having opinions with much fact behind them, the execution in public would be celebrated by the left. Oh, wait. That already happened, R.I.P. Charlie Kirk. I'm sure that one will get a few people going.

7-2-1. Hegseth trying to make an example out of him. You don't do this in America. Some people think it's barbaric, but we need to get tough on crime. Agreed. I mean, something has to be. Agreed. I mean, something has to be done.

0: as seen on TV. It's no longer Ron Popeil and the Pocket Fisherman. You know, you got shows that, I mean, like Criminal Intent, CSI, SVU. And a lot of these acts, in some way, shape, or form, not that they're intended to, but to some, glamorize weird crap. Glamorize violence. I mean, it's like you never used to see, when I was a kid, you really didn't even see in a B-Western somebody get gunned down. Yeah, they'd be in the street and you'd see the guy draw and shoot, and next thing you know, you see a guy laying on the ground. You don't actually see somebody get shot. But in this day and age, it's just like people that are making this stuff are making it, you know, more pervasive and more aggressive and more outlandish. Was that a good word? To get people's attention. I don't know. All right, reviewing the schedule events for homecoming at Texas Tech this weekend. Again, Texas Tech is taking additional measures to try and ensure the safety and security during all the homecoming festivities and the game at the campus. Of course, homecoming game is with Arizona State. With the growing popularity of the event, we've implemented various measures to ensure safety and the well-being of our alumni, students, and staff. That from the mouth of Blaine Beal, Senior Executive Director of Campus Events. Homecoming is a special time on campus, and we want to provide the safest and most enjoyable experience possible for all Red Raiders. Agreed. So, four-time Grammy Award nominees Goo Goo Dolls and Texas-based Rockers Bowling for Soup perform for faculty, staff, students, alumni at the homecoming concert night before. The number 10 Red Raiders face Arizona State in Galaxy Stadium. It's 10 minutes after the hour. 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
8: 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It's 8:15. 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They've got food and drinks, food trailer, options from Knights of Columbus, German beer and beverages. They're also going to have a live music lineup, 11 a.m. to 9 p.m. Junior Vasquez, Sal, Jerry Serrano, Kelly Hasty, Casey Heckman, Alice Morgan, the Maverick Band, and Mesquite. The And then on Sunday, they have the sit-down and takeout meals from 11 a.m. to 1:30, $15 a plate. Now, I'll tell you, this is the best way to cook this German sausage. And a lot of people will disagree with me. But if you've ever been to the sausage festival and you wonder how in the heck they make this stuff taste so good, even if it's frozen, you just take it out of the plastic, the vacuum wrap, and you put it in a pot of water. And you bring it to the boil, and the boil will take the majority of the fat out of it. You pull it out of the water, let it cool off a little bit, cut it up. Fantastico. Now, I'm not saying you couldn't put stuff like that on the grill and everything, but that's the recommended method of cookery. All right, here's something for you. Texas Tech University has expanded its participation in Texas Free College Application Week this year. It gives prospective students the opportunity to apply to undergraduate and now graduate programs without paying an application fee. It's going on now, started yesterday through October 18th. Residents of Texas can apply to undergraduate and graduate programs with application fees waived. It's coordinated by the Texas High Education Coordinating Board. This is the first year that Texas included graduate programs, also allowing current undergraduate students to apply to graduate school for free regardless of their state of residency. It's kind of an important opportunity, and it can save you some money. Because a lot of times, you know, you're applying to this school or that school, you're applying to more than one school, you know, to ensure that you get a placement somewhere. People like options. People like choices. Guns up, Rec'em Tech, 818. Good morning.
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11: It's October 13th, and this is your Fox Daily Snapshot. Today is Train Your Brain Day. It's estimated that the average brain thinks between 60,000 and 80,000 thoughts every day, and this day was created to bring attention and celebrate the incredible power of the brain. On this day in 1792, the cornerstone for the White House is laid for the presidential residence in the newly designed city of Washington, D.C., which was created to replace Philadelphia as the nation's capital. 69 days after a collapse of a mine in Chile, all 33 workers stranded 2,300 feet underground are brought to the surface in 2010. Born on this day in 1969, Nancy Kerrigan, the Olympic hopeful, was attacked by a man in Detroit who smacked the back of her knee with a club. He was hired by the ex-husband of skating rival Tonya Harding, who claimed she didn't know about the attack. Kerrigan won the silver at the 94 Olympics despite the attack. I'm CJ Papa. That's your Fox Daily Snapshot.
12: Clouds increasing this afternoon, and temperatures reach an 89-degree temperature with scattered showers and thunderstorms increasing to 20% this afternoon. I'm meteorologist Ron Roberts on Lubbock's official weather station, News Talk KFYO.
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8: Rise, OBK, good morning. All right, so here's how it shakes out. DNA is left on a protective painting cover that have helped investigators recover two stolen Renoirs and uncover what they suspected to be preparations for another art heist. According to a French prosecutor, four men were given preliminary charges in investigation into the September 8th theft from the small Renoir Museum in the town of Consumer on the French Riviera. One painting, portrait of Madame Colonna Romano, suffered a tear. Another young woman at the well, slight damage to its frame. Their estimated combined value is $4.2 million. Or euros, which is $4.7 million. So what happened is these thieves took an electric saw, cut through a fence, entered the museum through the ground floor, cut the clips that were securing the frames of the four paintings. An alarm sounded. Police officers arrived just minutes after. So these crooks flee. Unable to take all four paintings, they find two of these paintings behind a cinder block wall. Wow. And let's go back to the text line on the subject of public execution. 544 says it should not have taken this long. He should have been executed long ago, traitor. Agreed. I mean, you know, it's like, how many TV dinners do you have to feed somebody like that? I mean, there's no doubt the guy was guilty. 500 says, I'm a firm believer in the death penalty. Let him meet his maker. However, we were all upset when the Taliban would stream live beheading. Don't televise it. It makes him a martyr. I agreed. And what say you?
14: Hello, Tom.
8: What's happening?
14: Oh, just wanted to come in and just wanted to remind everybody that today would have been Chad Hastie's 44th birthday. 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
14: Yes.
8: Okay. Yeah, we ought to have Free Market Institute. We need to book them on and talk about that.
14: Yeah, yeah. Dr. Benjamin Powell is a great interview. Writer. You know, we've had him on before when he did his book tour about, you know, free beer and.
8: Might I say he's stupid smart?
14: He's not only smart, he's funny too. He makes a great interview.
8: Yeah, great speaker. Hey, Sunrise OBK, thanks for that, Ken. Appreciate that. Sunrise OBK, the news and talk of West Texas. Hey, tomorrow we're going to be talking with David Buxkemper from the St. Joseph Sausage Festival.
14: And you better share some sausage if he brings it.
8: Well, you know, we got a big eater in the next room.
14: I'll wrestle George Ford if I have to.
8: All right. I hope he's bringing some jalapeno, some habanero, and some regular just so we can try them all. Hey, we'll see you tomorrow at 6:30.
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20: 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Early voting begins Monday. Severe storms are expected to hit Texas ahead of a cold front, bringing near-freezing temps to the panhandle overnight into the weekend. Federal authorities in Jim Wells County arrested 19 people and seized weapons during an investigation into an alleged drug trafficking operation. The Mystic Alerts Act is headed to President Trump's desk after unanimously passing the U.S. Senate. The U.S. Army is reporting a quieter Rio Grande following an increase in military deployment. deployments along the border. A senior advisor to Ken Paxton is facing criticism over a social media post. The U.S. Department of Agriculture says a recent drone sweep discovered no new cases of New World screwworm in Texas. The statewide average for a gallon of diesel is $5.72, up 6 cents from yesterday. And actor R.J. Mitty, best known for playing Walter White Jr. on the hit television series Breaking Bad, has died at his home in South Texas. With your Texas News headlines, I'm Chelsea Wade.
1: What do we really know about James Tallarico? Tallarico said,
21: defending trans Texans is something we have to do every day.
1: Tallarico supported using taxpayer dollars for sex change surgeries on young children, claimed denying your child's gender identity is abusive, said the trans community needs abortion care too, and even called Jesus a radical feminist and said God is non-binary.
21: Defending trans Texans is something we have to do every day.
1: But it gets worse. James Tallarico voted to allow biological men access to women's bathrooms in schools and for biological boys to play in girls' sports, saying some things are more important than fair competition in sports.
21: Defending trans Texans is something we have to do every day.
1: Radical liberal James Tallarico, for they, them, not you. Texas PAC is responsible for the content of this advertising, paid for by Texas PAC, not authorized by any candidate or candidates committee. 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
12: Your Lubbock Top Plains weather forecast over the next 3 days and temperature readings this afternoon at 89 degrees on this Tuesday, 20% chance for thunderstorms. The rain chances increase in the evening to 60%. The temperatures dropping into the mid-60s. On Wednesday, the temperatures at 75 degrees with an 80% chance for showers and thunderstorms. Heaviest downpours will be associated with the thunderstorms. Temperatures will drop in the lower 60s at 70% chance of continued rain. Then Thursday, temperatures in the mid-70s once again, and a 60% chance for showers and thunderstorms. The weather is brought to you by Sonic and the Sonic all-new $7 Sonic Big Deal Meal from the K-Mac Storm Team. I'm meteorologist Ron Roberts on Lubbock's official weather station, News Talk 95.1 FM, 790 AM, KFYO.
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23: I'm Nicole Murray with Your Money Now. NVIDIA's share of China's market for data center AI chips fell to 34% in the first half of 2026 as U.S. export controls restricted supplies of its products and domestic rivals like Huawei gained ground. IDC data says that NVIDIA shipped 678,000 AI accelerators in China from January through June. Character.ai said it has filed for Chapter 11 bankruptcy in the U.S. and agreed to sell some of its assets to Walt Disney for $20 million. Character.ai said it has begun the formal process to sell its assets, including a license of certain intellectual property through Chapter 11. Stellantis said its global third quarter shipments fell 1% from a year ago to an estimated 1.3 million vehicles. Stellantis is launching 6 new vehicles and unveiling 9 concept cars at the Paris Motor Show this week after CEO Antonio Filosa announced a $67 billion turnaround plan in May. Futures are still mixed. That's Your Money Now.
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24: Today. This ties into James Tallarico because he posted a, or his people posted a picture of him at Austin City Limits over the weekend talking to Edie Brickell, who will always be remembered for me, by me. Not for the creepy song, but for beating up Paul Simon. That's sad. Ramona asked me if Paul Simon is a top five songwriter of all time. Well, not he needs to know, and I'm going to tell him, but would I put him in the top five? I would not, but he would be far higher on the list than most people would have imagined. I said it feels like we're living in the Twilight Zone. It is amazing to me, truly amazing. There is a movie from the mid-40s, I think it's 1946. It's called Gaslight, which is where we get the term gaslighting. It's always fun to me, you know, when you hear that your entire life, you're running around like a chicken with its head cut off. That's a phrase you use. Those are just words that are strung together. And you might have an amorphous idea of what a chicken with his head cut off would look like. And okay, and maybe you saw that in a cartoon, Foghorn Leghorn, I don't know. But when you actually see it, you understand, okay, that's old country humor or old country talk. When my grandmother, when it was time, when a hen was no longer laying and she's going to fry it for dinner, and she'd walk out there and

0: reach down and grab it by the neck and then snap it, like put a little pop on it, and then put it back down for my pure amusement. And it would around, who knows, two or three little half circles, and drop over.
1: Mm-hmm.
0: Then you begin to understand what all that means. Telefrico's latest ad claims he, quote, called out Joe Biden for failing us on the border. That spot.
2: I'm James Tallarico, and I'll always put Texas before any political party.
1: Really?
2: I called out Joe Biden for failing us on the border. I worked with Republicans to pass the largest property tax cut in Texas history. And I'll fight for the good-paying oil and gas jobs that power our economy.
0: Oh,
2: Kim Paxton will be a lapdog. I'll bring checks and balances back to our government. I approve this message because while most politicians fight for their party, I'll only fight for Texas.
0: Oh, wow. That's rich. They're like, you know what? Just say it. Just whatever we want to say. He'll fight for oil and gas jobs. This is the guy who said he would dismantle capitalism and that oil and gas jobs were that oil and gas was destroying our planet. But now he'll fight for oil and gas jobs. And you know the worst part about this? The worst part about this is when you strip away everything else, there's some guy in Channel View who got up early this morning at the butt crack of dawn, went to his kid's bedroom in a little tiny two-bedroom, one-bath frame house. He went to his kid that he rents. And he opened the door and he peeked in and he looked at his babies. His back hurt. Might have had one too many beers last night. It's not a crime. Back hurts. Don't want to go and get to bed in time. Up watch late watching the game and then he watched SportsCenter and then he watched some more TV and peeks in at those babies. I call them babies. They could be in second grade. Quietly, he closed the door so they could sleep several more hours before school. And he walked out, hopped in his truck, hoped it started up. And he started driving to the plant. And sometimes the worries of the world get to be too much. Can he keep it all together? His back has started bothering him so bad he's not sure he can continue in this job and he doesn't have another job lined up. He's scared to death of AI because he fears he can be replaced. He doesn't love this job, but it allows him to provide for his family because that's what he does. He provides for his family. And as he drives, he worries because there's a light that's come on in this truck and he hadn't had a chance to check and see what the check engine light's about. He can't afford for his truck to crap out, but he also can't afford to burn up the engine if it, for whatever the original symptom is throwing off oil, but he just hasn't had a chance. And he will go through the plant gates and wave and go in and be a slave to them for 8 or 10 hours. And he will come home and he will do everything he can for his wife and his kids and eat dinner together and think to himself, if this is the American dream, it's not nearly as glamorous as it was portrayed to be in civics in high school. And he will think to himself, I'm tired of the politics. I'm tired of government not being run well. I'm tired of all of it. And I normally vote for the Republicans because the Democrats they just say crazy stuff. I don't understand it. But this fella, what I can tell, seems like a nice guy. And I'd always heard, oh, he wants to take away our oil and gas jobs. And this guy works in polypropylene, plastics co-extrusion. And he says, ain't that bad. I mean, shoot, maybe it's time to make a change. You know, maybe it's time we try something new. You know what I mean? And, so maybe I'll just vote for him. And that guy will later learn he was lied to. He was duped. And there's just something about that. I think that's what makes the whole catfishing phenomenon so interesting. I don't know. I've got friends that are out there on the dating market. I'm 55 years old. I can't imagine for somebody that doesn't already have a social network, because when people get divorced at my age, they remarry within the social network. They remarry people that they've been running with for years, that her husband has died or they're separated or whatever, and they get together. Because it's hard. It's hard for them to get out there and meet new people and start over. That guy. It breaks my heart for that guy. Because he's done nothing wrong. He's played by the rules. He wasn't an A-plus student in school. In fact, he kind of goofed off. He didn't understand the point of it all. What does a number and a letter plus a number and a letter equal to some number and a letter have to do with my life? I'm going to work at the plant. My uncle got a little supervisor position, and I'm going to get hired on out there, and I'm going to marry my girl Sissy, and we're going to activate, live out a good life.
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15: Clouds increasing this afternoon and temperatures reach 89 degree temperature with scattered showers and thunderstorms increasing to 20% this afternoon. I'm meteorologist Ron Roberts on Lubbock's official weather station, News Talk AM.
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0: Republican primary. By the way, I texted with Johnny Lee the other day, and he says he's doing much better. He feels great. And he had, years ago, we still had the RCC, he told me aboard his great bus, which was fantastic because the bus hadn't changed since Urban Cowboy. So it was like a rolling museum. And everything about it was just amazing. I loved it. And he told me aboard that bus that he had been diagnosed with Parkinson's. And that it was just very, very subtle. And I started then zoning in on his motions. And I noticed ever so often, but it's a developing and degenerative condition. So it doesn't happen overnight. And it did sort of develop. And he and I have a mutual friend who's done his securities, his security for years, named Snuffy, who's a Waller County sheriff's deputy. And just a swell fella, just a great guy. And so I will often, before I call Johnny, text him and ask how he's doing, if he's having a good day or he's having a bad day. But he sounded better than, or seemed better than he has in a very long time. So I will take that as a good, very good sign. Talafrico isn't just aiming to be the senator of California and New York, plucked from Texas. Illinois' far-left Democrat Governor J.B. Pritzker is writing checks. Texas Voice's Mark McCraig writes, quote, as governor of Illinois, J.B. Pritzker has raised taxes and fees 63 times and seen many major employers flee his state, a lot of them for Texas. He now has his eyes on the Lone Star State, spending big to help Texas Democrats this election. You know, it's amazing to me that New York and California and Illinois are bleeding businesses and people to come to Texas. Let's just focus on California for a moment. You know, there were people who went out to Hollywood to be in the movies. There are people who went out to Hollywood or California for the weather, the Pacific Coast, the mountains. It's idyllic. It's paradise on earth. It's glorious. It's not what I like. I don't like year-round summer. Not my thing. But it is for a lot of people. And it was the pretty people and the pretty weather and the pretty scenery. And so people left small-town Kansas, which was their home and all their family. And they left Missouri and Arkansas to go out to California. And that was understandable. It's pretty out there. But nobody came to Texas from California because what they really wanted to do is be sitting in weather that's hot as Hades in July. That'd be fun, wouldn't it? That'd be a real treat. What they really wanted was the intense humidity of our community. What they really wanted and missed was the mosquitoes. And that'd be a treat. I say mosquitoes because I vaguely remember they're terrible. All kidding aside, my guy, Art DeTrinaltis, we do not have mosquitoes. We do not have mosquitoes in years. Ooh, boy, I hate mosquitoes. God, that hurts me. You know, when I get one, it's kind of funny because when you manage to get one, they're not the sharpest pencil in the pack. They're kind of the armadillo of the air. You can quote me on that. I came up with it on fly. But when you get one, pow! I mean, he'd be just as dead if you slapped yourself half as hard. And then you got your blood all over. It's worth it. I'm sure we managed to kill by slapping them 0.0001% of mosquitoes. You know, I'm sure of it. And it's always funny at a party, you'll see some fella say to a one, hold on, I got one. Hold on, he's about the light. And she's going, oh, I'd rather be bitten by the mosquito. You're about to slap me. Mm-mm, no, I don't want that. That's not something I want. That is not something I want. NBC News writes, bad blood spills over in the Texas Senate race, and it's tearing Republicans apart. Well, what's happening is Paxton is calling it out for what it is. Cornyn is working hard behind the scenes alongside Karl Rove for him to lose. Because, see, it's kind of like the quarterback that gets injured and doesn't want the next guy to succeed. It's kind of like the guy who leaves his job and sets up his successor to fail. And you think, well, you don't love the organization. You don't love the people who work there. No, they care about their ego and their legacy. Cornyn wants Paxton to lose. And the important thing to remember is, in order for Paxton to lose, Democrats have to steal our Senate seat. If Cornyn is willing to do that, if nothing else I've told you about Cornyn you believed, you have to be able to say, oh, he didn't believe anything he said. Those dead burn Democrats up there in D.C., y'all got to send me back for another 6 years to feather my nest. They're so bad. How much time do y'all have? I can't tell you how bad they are. They're so bad they'll ruin this country. If it ain't for me, send me back. I'm fighting a good fight. Well, actually, you don't believe any of it because you're part of the establishment. It's a game they play. You're the Washington Generals. You need the Harlem Globetrotters because nobody comes out to watch the Washington Generals. That's just a bunch of white dudes out standing around looking like a basketball church league or a midday lunch league in downtown. You need Metal Arc Lemon and Curly and the crew. And when push comes to shove, those are your boys. You're going to support them. He's working hard against Paxton. If he truly believes that the Democrats are as awful as he has said they are, if he truly believes it, and we do, and he knows we do, and we put him there for 24 years, he's going to have a hell of a retirement, and he'll lobby, and his daughter lobbies, and a whole deal. And he's willing to help Tallarico win, help flip the Senate. He's worse than some people imagine. Let's take some calls for a minute, Ramon. 713-999-1000. 713-999-1000.
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11: Top Plains weather forecast for this Tuesday. The temperature is at 89 degrees, partly cloudy sky, 20% chance for thunderstorms. Temperatures dropping overnight tonight in the mid-60s with a 60% chance for showers, thunderstorms. Then temperatures drop to 75 degrees on Wednesday with an 80% chance for rain, showers, thunderstorms. The weather is brought to you by Sonic and the all-new $7 Sonic Big Deal Meal. I'm meteorologist Ron Roberts on Lubbock's official weather station, News Talk KFYO.
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713-999-1000. If you would like to comment on political races, this election season, make a prediction, whatever that may be, this would be a great time to do that. We'll do that more as we get closer to the election. 713-999-1000. Yes, I am aware that to the election. 713-999-1000. Yes, I am aware that law enforcement raided the home of Ilhan Omar.

0: when the feds went through Mar-a-Lago are not cheering about Ilhan Omar because it's tribal. That's their team. They're rooting for their team. The rules don't play. I don't think that's a good thing. I don't think it's healthy, but that's where we are. And we have a foreign element in this country and a domestic element that hates this country that have now joined forces, and they are a real threat to America and Americans. And that is a reality. They are a threat to our way of life, as they long have been, but now they are a threat to the very security of our nation. And these are not people who are simply living in this country. These are people who have ascended the heights of power. The number of freak shows within the Democrat Party, city council, mayor, Congress, Senate, that they have launched, whose allegiance is to a foreign country, whose allegiance is to communism, it's a shocking number. And they've got the outside funding of people who wish the destruction of this country and foreign governments. It's a horrible recipe. Great nations have collapsed before, and the postmortem is brutal to watch. You look at great empires, the Roman Empire to begin with. Sure, it's a great empire historically speaking, but the quality of life for the average Roman was not so notable. Not only was America the greatest and richest country, still is, but it's what it provided for its people, not the power it had as a nation. That's unique. That's special. Dan, you're on the Michael Berry Show. Go ahead, sir.
1: Good morning.
0: Yes, sir. Go ahead.
1: It's a pleasure. Pleasure talking to you, Michael.
0: Thank you.
1: I spend a lot of time on the road, and in the past week, I drove up all through East Texas, and I live in East Texas, around the Lufkin area, and I'm just not seeing the Tallarico signs that, you know, and all the support, but that's encouraging. I am seeing more in East Texas, and I know there's people in East Texas that are voting for Tallarico, because I've actually spoken with them. But I drove all the way up through the Atlanta, Tyler, all the way up to Parrish, Texas, Texarkana, and of all that driving I've done, I only seen two Tallarico signs in yards, and but it's actually encouraging. So that's just what I wanted to say.
0: I appreciate it. I will caution everyone. There is a natural and understandable tendency to believe that a yard sign review is a poll on the election, an accurate predictor, and it's not. Now, that's not to say that if you drive through a place and there's 1,000 Paxton signs out of 1,200 homes and 4 Tallarico signs that you're probably in a Tallarico stronghold. I'm not saying that. All a sign tells you is about one household. We don't notice the 9 households around them who don't have a sign or won't have a sign. The Paxton campaign has not prioritized a sign campaign, a sign component. That has not been a priority. I have received a number of emails from people who are angry. I can't help you. I understand you're mad. I would caution folks that it's very easy to assume, based on your own reading of the tea leaves, what the hell is going on, and be angry and tell me to tell the Paxton campaign how to run their campaign. There are 100 things I have told the Paxton campaign that I don't think they're doing well, and they need to do better, and they need to say this, and they don't. But I also understand that somebody has to make the decision. In the stands at a football game, if it's 4th and 1, and however much time left and whatever yard line, there are people saying, go.

0: go, go. If you go and you're stopped, let's go back to USC, UT 05. I mean, you give the ball to Lindell White behind the USC line to lock up your third straight championship. You haven't lost in years. You got to like your chances. Now everybody will tell you, Pete Carroll should have punted. But if they got that first down, we wouldn't be talking about Vince Young's run on fourth and nine with 20 seconds left. Now would we? If they'd punted. But if they punted and he runs it back for a touchdown, Pete Carroll's an idiot. Or if they punted and Vince marches, you know, 35 yards further down the field, because time was of the essence, even where they were, then Pete Carroll's an idiot. Somebody's got to call the plays. And Nick Maddox with Ken Pax, and Ken Pax himself will tell you that I am of no shortage of ideas, but I'm also mindful somebody's got to call the play and live with the consequences. I've been around a lot of campaigns. Do not be fooled by signs one way or another. Do not be fooled. Some of those signs were carried around by block walkers and the person just couldn't say no. Do not be fooled by ads. Those are not votes. Signs don't vote.
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19: I'm Gianna Gelosi with your Fox True Crime Minute. Krista Pike was due to be the first woman put to death in Tennessee in over 200 years September 30th, but instead became the country's first death row inmate ever to survive the lethal injection, and she got two doses of it. Now the convicted killer has scored a legal win as a judge reopens her case against the execution method. In January, her legal team filed a complaint in court challenging the state's lethal injection protocol, and now a judge is reopening that case, writing that Pike has established, quote, extreme, unique, exceptional, or extraordinary circumstances, allowing her to seek relief from the court. Pike was sentenced to death for the 1995 torture and murder of a 19-year-old classmate. One of her lawyers, Randy Spivey, says she's hospitalized, walking and talking again, but
20: she has a blood clot in one of her arms. She has pneumonia.
19: Her lawyers continue to call on Tennessee's governor to change her punishment to life in prison without the possibility of parole. 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I'm Gianna Gelosi with your Fox True Crime Minute.
0: Do you have a special way you make your gumbo or your chili that I need to know about? Let me know. 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

0: you're on. Julie, you're on the Michael Berry Show. Go ahead, sweetheart.
1: Good morning.
0: Yes, ma'am. Go ahead.
1: I have a Paxton sign.
0: Where did you get your Paxton sign?
1: There is an office for, I think, the Republican committee that's on Katy Freeway at about Bunker Hill-ish. And I went in there last week to get an Orlando Sanchez sign because he's a family friend, of course, and said, well, what else do you have? And they had Abbott. They had everybody. So I picked up a Paxton sign because my husband pulled in 2 weeks ago and said, I don't like our new neighbor. And I said, why? He was very nice. He says, he put up a Tallarico sign. I'm like, okay. We never put signs up in our yard. And I said, so do you want a Paxton sign? And he looked at me in about 2 minutes and he goes, yeah, go see if you can find one. So, but I haven't put them up yet because I'm not quite ready to commit to what might happen if we put it up, how people might react.
0: What does that mean?
1: Well, I don't know. I just always worry about the crazy people out there who do things to your cars and do things to the front of your house. And, you know, we live in Houston, Texas, and people think differently. But with the polls opening on Monday, the sign will go up on Monday for sure, along with two or three other ones that we want to put up. But
0: Julie, I'm not trying to smack you down. I'm not trying to be harsh on you. It's just a conversation. It's just words, okay? So don't take it.
1: Sure. No, I get that.
0: But isn't that sad that you have to feel
1: that? It's very sad.
0: So what do you think about people who do put the sign up?
1: I think they have the right to that vote. And while I may think they're crazy for their opinion, and is your head in the sand, and can't you see all this craziness? But they have that right.
0: No, of course they have the right. But what about other people like you that say, you know what, I'm not going to be scared in my own country. I'm going to put this damn sign up.
1: Well, and that's why come Monday morning, when the polls open, it will be in the front yard. And my neighbors are going to see it all.
0: And you know what? God bless you for it. God bless you for it. I'm not here to scold you. That is not my goal. It's the nice neighbor phenomenon. I've said this for years. America was safe and secure when we kept the foreign element out.

0: when our enemies lived abroad, when people began coming to this country and fomenting violence that were well-funded and well-organized that voted as a bloc, I realized we're fine sending our boys off for World War I or two, but we're not good. Nice Christian people are not good at dealing with the angry left in our neighborhoods because they have no fear. They are very aggressive. They are very mean. All of those things are very true. And they don't intend to play by the rules. And our people will say, well, I don't want to upset the apple cart. I've told this story for years because I've seen it so many times I can't begin to tell you. If you have a company, a small business, 15, 20 people, things are going pretty well there. And you bring in someone who is different than the group in whatever way, and that person is a liberal, within a year, that person will have turned everyone against everyone because half the people will say, oh, give him a chance or give her a chance. She's just trying to find her way. But she did this. Well, she's just trying to figure it all out. You won't go into a workplace of 20 liberals. It very rarely happens that it exists, but you won't. One of them will walk in because they are bold and they are fearless. That's the difference. We have the numbers, but they fight harder. They are fearless. Sean, you're on the Michael Berry Show. Go ahead.
1: Oh, yeah, Mike, thanks. I've never in my life ever seen a poll that showed a Republican ever winning. And my question is, do we know anything about Paxton's internal polling and where they show the race standing?
0: I do.
1: You do?
0: And I've said it repeatedly. If the election's held today, he wins.
1: Okay, period. I guess
0: now,
1: okay, good. I missed that.
0: But, Sean, there's nothing to miss. Let me say this, because this seems very difficult for people to grasp. People want the easy answer, and they don't want to emotionally or intellectually engage. They don't want things to be complicated. They want certainty. This is going to happen, period, end of story. If you had asked people who was going to win between UT and OU on Friday before the Saturday game, you'd take an OU team whose offense is struggling. Mateer has fallen apart. They're 2-2. They're in a bad way against the number one team in the country that beat Ohio State, the number one team in the country that found a way to win against what was considered at the time to be the best team in the country. It's got a bunch of guys that are going to play on Sundays in the coming years. There's no chance, right? UT's going to win, right? That's the numbers will tell you that. But that's why you play the game. Maybe somebody gets butterflies. Maybe somebody gets injured. That's the injury game is a big part of all of this. Can you stay healthy? So people ask me, is Paxton going to win? Or they'll tell me, Tallarico's going to win. Okay. I don't really, that's such a dumb statement that I really don't, I know what you want. You want my attention. You want to know that you matter enough to have irritated me. I'm okay. Thank you. He going to win now. He going to win. He going to win. I'm a Republican. I'm going to tell you, Tallarico going to win. Okay. You seem like a guy that has a pretty good finger on the pulse. Well, he going to, I'll just tell you this, everybody I talk to. The old everybody I talk to. Nothing more scientific than that. Yep. I wait and put my money on DraftKings based on everybody you've talked to, because I don't know who your circle is, but I'm sure it's equally representative of what's going on. And I'm sure nothing will happen between now and then. And I'm sure everybody you talk to is actually a voter. You can skew elections just between the difference between registered voters and likely to vote. If you poll registered voters, a lot of those people don't vote. Likely to vote, people either vote or they don't. And

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4: 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Or you want to tell me I'm on point and continue? Onward ho! Let me know. 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
20: I'm Nicole Murray with Your Money Now. Rising U.S. prices are squeezing household budgets, causing more Americans to fall behind on their debt payments. Federal Reserve Bank of New York data says that the share of seriously delinquent auto loan balances has hit a record high this year, while nearly 13% of credit card balances are seriously past due. Mercedes-Benz is recalling more than 30,000 vehicles over a brake line issue that could increase a driver's crash risk. The National Highway Traffic Safety Administration reports that the recall covers certain models of the luxury automaker made from 2022 to 2025. Getty Images said it will file for bankruptcy and go private after a restructuring agreement that the visual content provider expects to close by the end of the year. Reuters reports that the company plans to begin an expedited prepackaged Chapter 11 process in the coming weeks, a major reset after the collapse of its planned merger with rival Shutterstock. Stocks are slightly lower. That's Your Money Now.
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21: TSN headlines. Opposition is growing to the idea of live streaming the firing squad execution of the Fort Hood mass shooter, with victims and lawmakers alike saying it should not be treated as entertainment. President Trump says a final decision about a live stream has not been made. Vice President J.D. Vance in East Texas today, days after President Trump hosted a San Antonio rally as part of a get-out-the-vote effort before the approaching midterm elections. Lawyers for the state of Texas are appealing a recent ruling to air condition all state prisons by 2030, saying it would suspend critical operations at the Texas Criminal Justice Department. The U.S. Department of Agriculture confirms that no new cases of the New World screwworm have appeared in Texas following several drone sweeps in partnership with border security officials. Commissioners in Hood County face the possibility of lawsuits no matter what they decide about a proposed data center project slated to set up near the famous Dinosaur Valley State Park. With your Texas News headlines, I'm Kristen Yates.
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24: Clouds increasing this afternoon, and temperatures reach 89 degree temperature with scattered showers and thunderstorms increasing to 20% this afternoon. I'm meteorologist Ron Roberts on Lubbock's official weather station, News Talk KFYO.
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26: For her, but
4: sure, of course. But we have to push through that. Because if everybody puts a sign in their yard, they can't pick off everybody. They have us scared.

0: There's no doubt. Our people are scared. Our people are cowering. And that's exactly how they want it. It's not strategic to be scared. It's weak to be scared. And we have to push through it.
1: This is true. And that's what I'm doing, showing my support, being a proud American. Hey, Michael, the second thing was, and I've been thinking about this, I listen to you quite a bit every time I'm in the truck, but I'm in and out of the truck. I don't know if you've ever publicized or said the people that you plan on voting for. Is it posted somewhere on a web page? You know, because I'd like to follow. I believe you're an intelligent person, and you have more knowledge on the political side of what's going on. Of course, you're not going to vote for Tyler Rico, but is there a list or somewhere where I can see your point of views and in each district?
0: Well, let me say this. In the primary, I issue how I'm voting. I don't do endorsements, just this is how I'm going to vote. Take that or leave that. You can vote the opposite way if you think I'm an idiot, and that's fine, too. That's the beauty of getting to vote. In the primary, we have to select which Republican we're going to have on the ballot in starting, what are we at, Tuesday? In 5 days, 6 days. We start early voting on Monday. In the general, I will tell you I have reviewed every single position on the ballot. There is not one place that I would not vote for the Republican over the Democrat. Every single one of them. There is not one where I go, well, that Democrat's better than that Republican. Not one. So it's very simple. And it makes it fast. You see the R, you just go. Roland, are you Hispanic?
1: No, sir. But I did live in Spain for 27 years.
0: You're a white guy?
1: Yes, sir. Born in Los Angeles, California.
0: Man.
1: But I left there in 79, so I didn't get to be part of the circus that's going on now.
0: You sound like a Cheech and Chong era Chicano. I would have guessed you were Hispanic.
1: No, senor, pero sí habla español.
0: I was going to say, I was going to make a point, and you were going to be further to that point. How old are you?
1: 66.
0: Okay. I was going to make the point that if you're from 50 to 70, and I would have assumed you were late 50s, just your voice. I was going to make the point, if you're under 70, you know, Roland used to be a white guy's name. But if you are under 70 named Roland, you are Hispanic. I know a Roland Ibarra, who's Russell Ibarra's brother. I know a Roland Chavez, who was with the Houston Firefighters Union. I've known a number of Rolands or Rolandos, and they're all Hispanic. And I, at some point, white women just, they have a convention. It's a Rose All Day thing. And they go, all right, here's the names we're not going to use anymore. Roland. And they go, okay, we'll give that to the Hispanics. And they give away their names, and they don't ever name a child that ever again. It's crazy. What's your middle name?
1: I don't have one.
0: Oh, my. What's your national ancestry?
1: My mother's Argentine, or was Argentine, rest in peace. And my father was born in Amsterdam.
0: Oh, so Dutch. Dutch and Nazi.
1: And Argentine.
0: Okay. Were the Argentinians in Argentina before 45?
1: Yes.
0: Because you might be Dutch German.
1: No.
0: You sure?
1: Definitely Dutch. No, Dutch German involved there. I could tell you that.
0: Okay.
1: My father was in a concentration camp for 2 years. He wasn't protected by the Red Cross either. A German concentration camp, of course.
0: Where?
1: That's the strangest thing. I never wrote anything down, but on the other side, he barely talked about it. I feel now that I should have picked his brains more.
0: Of course, that's true of everybody. That's why I tell people to go to Chance McClain and get a Heritage film, because when they're gone, they're gone.
1: This is true.
0: You have a great voice for radio. A great delivery also.
1: Thank you.
0: Oh, what do you do for
1: me? I am a safety tech for a crane company.
0: Oh, everybody's in safety.
1: Yeah, it's pretty important.
0: I feel like we're being very safe out there. Everybody I meet is a safety director. Went to high school with a girl named Barbara Hickey. She's a safety director. at several plants in the Golden Triangle. Everybody I know is in safety. Toby Schultz, that I went to high school with, safety. Anyway, I'm glad you called, Roland. Yeah. Good call. Very good call.
1: Thank you, sir.
0: Yeah, you're good. That's Roland. He's not Hispanic, though. He's something. We don't know really what, but he's something. Sharon, what you got?
2: Hey, Michael. Can we speak her off? Okay, that's good. I've got yard signs for Abbott and Paxton, and from I've had them all through since they first came out, and Raddick and Orlando, of course. So, and then somebody stuck a Diallo sign in my yard. It was my precinct chair, and he just stuck it in there for me, but he's on the ball. He's got the signs, and he got them out right away. And I'm in my neighbors. I can tell who the leftists are because when I'm out in the front with my signs, they won't.
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5: 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Now, he worked his way up to the rank of detective, and he answered the call after September 11th, serving at Ground Zero in the many months that followed. In 2022, sadly, he was diagnosed with multiple cancers tied to his heroic service. 5 months later, he sadly passed away. 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
0: It was 6:05 a.m. on a Thursday morning. It was a Thursday morning, just like any other KFYO. Except for one thing. The cats had disappeared from the studio's warm bosom. Across from me sat prime suspect number one, Don Tomaso.
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0: From Lubbock to Amarillo, Midland, Odessa to Abilene, you are listening to The Michael Berry Show on News Talk 95.1 and 790 KFYO. I got an email from Don Romaine, and it's a picture of Roland DeLeon, who was named by Sterling Crane USA the safety champion from the, I guess, the safety division. And they're giving him an Arctic ice chest. You know, I think we've sold more ice chests in the last 15 years than we have people in this country. And I don't think the Somalis even do the ice chest game. So that means I think every white dude, I think there's a certain demographic profile. Oh, Ramon, I'm going to ask you to add to my list. I just decided I'm going to make a list. I need you to pay attention. Wake up. I think everybody in a certain demographic profile that has one Yeti has five. And I'm going to give you the demographic profile, and then I'm going to ask you for five things they have, okay? I'm going to give you one other one, but you can't count it on yours, okay? The demographic profile. They are between 30 and 55, skewing younger. They feel younger. They're a dude you'd like to have a beer with, right? Cool dude. Their names are Cole or Colton or what's old Granger's first name that it does a yee yee. Wade. They could be Wade. They could be Michael. But more of them have, you know, the Cole, Colton, Josh, Justin, Jeremy kind of names, okay? They were not a good student. They take pride in the fact that their teacher on every report card would say, you know, Justin would have a C+, and a teacher would say, Justin could be an A student if he would just apply himself. He's a good guy. He's the guy you want to marry your daughter. You just worry whether he's motivated enough to provide well for her. They are either a firefighter professionally, so they spend an hour at the station every week and then have a roofing company or sell insurance or something on the side, but that's their retirement and their little package. Or they are a volunteer firefighter. But there's some firefighting going on, okay? They drive a big truck that they're very proud of, and they consider you a lesser man if you drive anything smaller than that truck. They like that truck. And they have a cool ball cap game. They got multiple ball caps. They're proud of their ball playing years. They played some ball. They're proud that they know a guy who played in the pros, and they'll call him right now on the phone if you want to see it. And they're good guys, right? They haven't always done right. They got arrested. They broke into the school. They did some, but by and large, they're good guys. They're solid guys. They mostly went to Sam. If they went to SAM, they might have graduated. If they went to SFA, possibly. If they went to Texas A&M, they got kicked out or dropped out one way or another, probably after the first year, sometimes first semester, sometimes after the second year. But they've always worked, and they work hard. They'll do anything for you. And they might have been a little wilder when they were younger, but now they've settled in. They're good, honest people. That guy What were we just talking about? Oh, a Yeti cooler. He's got a Yeti cooler. He's got a turtle box. You can bet on that he's got a turtle box. I mean, he's more likely to have a Yeti cooler than a turtle box. But what else does that guy have, Ramon? Five things that that guy has. Oh, a dog he takes everywhere. And his parents and his wife treat that. I mean, that's one of the things you need to know about Colton. He loves that dog. Loves that dog. If you're going to know one thing about him, now you're not going to talk about that dog. If you see Colton, you're going to see that dog. You know, and his wife will say, you know, I could fall, you know, four flights of stairs and it wouldn't matter. But if that dog, if anything happens to that dog, boy, that's the thing about him. Okay, all right. His tools, okay, knows what he's got, everything he's got. I don't know that he has, that was his daddy's generation. I'm not sure he has tools. Could be named Parker. That's another name for that. Yeah. He's got a what? Simple wardrobe? Okay, well, that's not really distinctive. Let's keep going. He's got a Copenhagen can. Or now he switched over to Zen. Because he's at an age, he's got kids and put on some weight. He's like, you know what? I am aging. You know, I'm 38 now. I need to be conscious of my health. And so he's switched over to Zen, and he tries to drink a little less, tries to take a little better care of his health. Okay, what's the other one? Oh, he definitely got a grill. Yeah, he's got a grill he's proud of. He might have been, that's my nephew, Michael Anthony, that's a firefighter in Humble. He might have been on a smoke team. And he's not going to jack you up for a bunch of money, but if you could give $50, you know, they got to raise $1,000 each for their team. For this, it's going to a good cause. He's got a boat. Yeah, definitely got a boat. Or he's got a bud that's got a boat. Well, oh, he's definitely got a side-by-side. I was talking, my brother and I were both visiting my dad at the old folks home this weekend. And I asked how Michael Anthony... We call him Michael Anthony's because there's a bunch of Michaels in our family. And I said, how's Michael Anthony doing? And he's living out in the country, out somewhere, Cleveland, Huffman. He's an humble firefighter, which means he doesn't brag. But he lives out in that area. And he's in the country at his mother-in-law's place. And they're just happy as they can be. And he has all the redneck sensitivities and skill set and enjoyments and all. He's out there riding on his side by side. And I thought, I can see he's got two little babies now. So, you know, he's putting those, you know, mama's happy. This is kind of her respite care. He's putting those babies in there and taking them out for a ride. And if nothing else, she can sit and watch junk TV, whatever it takes. It's hard, man. I feel for women. You got those. You go from the hot young thing that he's fussing all over, and you're loving life and feeling pretty, and we're moving into this house, and then boom, you're big, you have a baby, everyone loves it. You're taking the cutesy pictures. You got the website that'll put the pictures up and put pillows around it and all that. And everything's going great. And this is all according to plan. Could there be anything better? This is wonderful. And about 3 months into that, I've seen it every time. And I'm not saying it's postpartum. I'm saying it's a heavy load to lift. It's a lot psychologically because of how long it goes on, right? It's day in and day out. And he's off to work. Everybody's high-fiving him and smoking those cigars he gave out. And, man, look what you did. How's the baby? Oh, baby's great. Sleeping through the night. No, not so much. But this poor woman, it's all day, every day. And she hasn't been out of shorts and a T-shirt, no bra, hadn't painted her nails, hasn't felt pretty, can't lose that weight. There's this baby, and that baby is continuous. I've seen that happen a lot. You see a woman in that phase, you know, you get together for a family gathering, or you get together for with friends or whatever, and you can see this is the first time she's put on lipstick and shoes and a bra in a long time, and you just kind of want to hug her and go, it'll be over soon. Don't worry. You're doing great. And about that time, she gets pregnant.
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21: It's time to go. I'm Dave Anthony, Fox News. That is the message from the White House to an American diplomat.
22: We have asked Ambassador Guilfoyle to resign. She has been a wonderful asset to the team, and we wish her well.
21: That is new White House Press Secretary Katie Zachariah at her first briefing this morning. No response yet from U.S. Ambassador DeGreece Kimberly Guilfoyle.
23: The president signaled her ouster Monday, saying he was not happy with Guilfoyle. She has come under criticism for reports of alleged improper conduct, including a report in the Wall Street Journal accusing Guilfoyle of asking a donor to pay her credit card bill in exchange for access to administration officials. The newspaper also reported an alleged threat to Greek officials and accepting improper gifts.
21: Fox's Jared Halpern at the White House. President Trump will soon leave there and travel to Alaska. The day after rallying Republicans in Ohio, two of the six states with Senate races considered too close to call in Fox News power rankings, along with Iowa, Maine, Michigan, and Texas. Polls also show three more tight races in Kansas, Minnesota, and New Hampshire. Now, the battle for control of the House. Fox's Jeff Manasso reports power rankings also show
24: Democrats could win up to 237 House seats, fueled by a wide polling advantage, low presidential approval ratings, and voter frustration over rising costs. That the Republicans are also facing surprisingly competitive races in rural districts that President Trump won comfortably.
21: But House Speaker Mike Johnson, who would lose that job next year if Democrats win the majority, just told Fox before campaigning in Texas.
25: I'm telling you, the polling is wrong. Now, you have a lot of polling organizations right now acknowledging that they're under sampling Republicans because Republicans don't want to respond to polls anymore.
21: Hope Lee Leo is now at a hospital in Rome where the 71-year-old will have surgery today to remove a nodule from his lung. 9 roller coasters set idle today at 6 amusement parks temporarily shut down the day after a man fell to his death while riding the Goliath coaster at Six Flags Over Georgia. America's listening to Fox News.
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5: Top Plains weather forecast for this Tuesday. The temperature is at 89 degrees. Partly cloudy sky. 20% chance for thunderstorms. Temperatures dropping overnight tonight in the mid-60s with a 60% chance for showers, thunderstorms. Then temperatures drop to 75 degrees on Wednesday with an 80% chance for rain, showers, thunderstorms. The weather is brought to you by Sonic and the all-new $7 Sonic Big Deal Meal. I'm meteorologist Ron Roberts on Lubbock's official weather station, News Talk KFYO.
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0: James Tallarico was at the Casey Musgraves concert on Saturday. I guess it was in Dallas. And I don't know that much about her, but I just saw a video of her at the concert where he was. And she decides she's going to offer some commentary between songs where she says, and I quote, obviously F Columbus, but she says the word. Literally the lamest person to probably ever exist. I mean, I hate that guy. Obviously, F. Columbus. Literally the lamest person to probably ever exist. Now, it would be easy to try to deconstruct what she's saying, but you do her a favor by assuming she doesn't know what she's saying. But I tell you what she's intending to do, and this is a very dangerous thing. You know, during the Holocaust, there were Jews who openly, happily, gleefully assisted the Nazis in running the concentration camps. Not begrudgingly, but openly. Not begrudgingly, but openly. In the hopes that they would win.

flaws. And oftentimes when you talk to that person, you realize, oh, my God, you don't know anything about anything. You just mouth words. Often beautifully, but you just mouth words. I don't know about her. I don't know any of her songs. But my point is, what she is doing there is asking for admission to the club, the cool club. She is giving the handshake. She is throwing the signs. Obviously, F. Columbus. Obviously, F. Columbus. I mean, you never needed to worry about that with me. Obviously, F. him. Yeah, obviously. I mean, it was never even in doubt. I mean, obviously, F. him. Obviously. He's literally the lamest person to probably ever exist. Yeah. He's so lame. That's my problem with Columbus. And you know who ain't far behind him? Magellan. Ha! Lame. Lame Magellan. And Sir Francis Drake. Goober. Total goober. Am I right? Am I right? Y'all, I mean, F him. Lame. Cabeza de vaca. I mean, at least he was Mexican and everything. But, you have to bleep it. But, even he, you know, this is 2026. We don't have time for them. You know, Copernicus, like, stupid Copernicus and Galileo and Figaro. They're so dumb. I mean, obviously, we have figured it out. My therapist told me I figured it out. I'm going to tell you something. Your kids are going to be directed toward therapy and counseling. And you're going to hate what I'm about to say. And your wife's going to hate what I'm about to say. That's okay. Because somebody needs to say it. If for no other reason than you hear something other than, yes, we all agree it's the best course of action. You're going to hear that your kid needs therapy. And I'm going to tell you this. You don't get out of therapy. You stay in therapy. Therapy is the subscription model. There is no unsubscribe button. If therapy worked, why do you always need it? Therapy defends against the criticism of therapy from the very beginning. Because we went from nobody got therapy to every young person is in therapy. You watch a stand-up comic now in their 20s. It's all about therapy, what their therapist said. You see the jokes. You see the memes. Therapy is their club. That's their country club. Therapy. It's all therapy. Not only do you not get out of therapy, it doesn't heal you. It doesn't fix you from whatever is supposedly wrong. No. It's worse than that. Therapy remolds you. It's the continuation of the indoctrination. It teaches you how to reject everything you've been taught. The child soldiers of Africa, when they would come rolling through and they would level the village and they would kill the mothers and fathers, rape the daughters and then kill them. But the boys, they'd make soldiers out of them. And there's been a lot written about they became the most vicious soldiers. Because guess what? They have a new loyalty. Everything they had is gone. The world has changed. They're on another planet as far as they're concerned. They have nothing to lose. They became vicious. Fill them full of stimulants. Hand them a machine gun. They have no conscience. It's crazy. You see that with young gang members. All sorts of reports. Officers tell me this. YNS, young N-words. The ones that shot the two kids within a couple of days on the doorstep of two different schools in town. They mugged the

0: Houston Texans player the other day, a couple weeks ago. These guys are vicious. And then they're arrested and they're 14 years old. And so the system says, oh, well, he's not an adult. There's nothing we can do. Fix that. Pete, you're on the Michael Berry Show. What you got?
1: Michael, you got a roll today. I love it. You got me on your deal about the rednecks knowing a sports speaker that they got on their telephone, and I just had to call. Good laugh, but I love the roll you're on.
0: Thank you, brother. I appreciate you. Drunk Mark, you got 30 seconds. I can't be getting off into your drunkenness. You can take it to the break. Go.
2: Okay, you shoot. Damn, you caught me off guard.
0: Are you drunk or not? Let's start there. Are you drunk or not?
2: You put me on the spot. Yeah, kind of. I mean,
3: this is the Michael Berry Show.
0: Yeah,
3: kind of.
0: I mean,
3: enjoy it.
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9: I'm Nicole Murray with Your Money Now. United Health Group posted third quarter earnings that blew past estimates and raised its full year profit outlook. The company said it expects fiscal 2026 adjusted earnings of at least $20.50 per share. That is up from a previous outlook of $19.50 to $20 per share. SpaceX has agreed to testify before the New York City Council as part of an investigation into artificial intelligence safety risks. The City Council subpoenaed SpaceX CEO Elon Musk, ordering that he or another representative testify at a hearing last week. SpaceX skipped that hearing, while representatives from Anthropic, OpenAI, Meta, and Google all testified. Anthropic said that small AI models are months away from developing the capabilities needed to replicate themselves across internet-connected devices in the home. The company added in a blog post that the AI model would be challenging to shut down since there's no centralized point to shut off. Stocks have dropped. That's Your Money Now.
0: This is Michael Berry, and we do two shows a day. You've been getting the evening show, but we also do a morning show live, 8 a.m. to 11 a.m., and we're glad to have you here, and we take calls, and we'd love to get a call from Midland, Odessa, Abilene, Lubbock, 713-999-1000, 713-999-1000.
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19: 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Water temperature is 102 degrees. 104 is a hot tub, and a hot tub is a place where men talk about crypto. I've got eucalyptus on the shower head, a lavender candle, and Enya on very low. Enya is not background music, my neighbors with the uterus. Enya is a co-regulator, and I'm wearing my little terry cloth headband because that foam will come for your hairline if you let it. 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Gerald is my accountability duck. I'm doing a little chilled rosé hibiscus spritz situation right now. I found this tiny wine window off Westheimer, and it just, oh, it softens my edges. Mmm. 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Okay, I'm going under. Just to my chin. I'm not ready for the ears yet. Can somebody hand me the little wand, the pink one? I just love to blow bubbles. I would die for James Tallarico.
18: Men for Tallarico. Real men, real change.
0: Tom writes, I've never met a guy using a Yeti cooler that didn't have a bottle opener in his belt buckle or the sole of his flip-flop. Chance McLean writes, yard signs are for specific types of people. Number one, politically active extroverts. This is your run-of-the-mill yard sign person. Number two, friends of the candidate. If a person is social or perhaps goes to church with a candidate, they will publicly display their support. Number three, temporary insanity. If a person was recently personally negatively affected by the party in power, they will lash out by putting the opponent's sign in their yard. Number four, woke up with a sign. This is me. If a person contributes to a candidate, they may wake up with a sign they didn't ask for leaning against their front door. If you're going to drop a sign off to the front door, you might as well put it in the yard. Next question. You know, it's funny. It's Groundhog Day. Every election, I get the same set of comments. And each person thinks that they are the first person having this opinion. It's particularly clever opinion, and they feel it passionately, and they express it in the same manner. And that usually goes like this. Right after the Cornyn-Paxton runoff in the primary, more money was spent by the National Republicans, Tim Scott and Thune and Cornyn's buddies, than has ever been spent in a Republican primary to defend an incumbent, ever. They spent a fortune. They drained down an account that could have been used in Michigan. It could have been used in New Hampshire. It could have been used to help us win elections. Help the job is to win Republican seats. It could have been used in all of those places. It could, the toss-up states, Alaska, Iowa, Maine, Michigan, Ohio, Texas. It could have been used, by the way, in November against Talafrico, because we knew Talafrico was up. But the National Republican Senatorial Committee decided our enemy isn't Talafrico. Our enemy is Paxton and the grassroots voter. So they unloaded the war chest because it was more important to them to win against Paxton and potentially lose to Talarico than it was to lose to Paxton and him win against Talarico because you'd have enough cash. They didn't want a Republican to win. They wanted only their Republican to win. And Karl Rove has made very clear, if it's not a stool pigeon puppet that he can control, because that's his business, in the Senate, he'd rather the Democrats win. Because then he can give speeches on how we lost in Texas. And he can talk about how the Texans are so stupid. He knows he ran campaigns here. And you'll have to spend a lot of money with him so we get the party back for us. See that the peasants rose up and we got to stop it. We got to quell this rebellion. Cannot have this rebellion. We've got to quell it. And that's the Karl Rove message. And that's where we are. What was I talking about right before that, Ramon? Oh, so they would say to me, right after that election, Paxton was outspent 10 to 1 or more. A week later, hey, Talarico's running spots. Paxton didn't run spots. You didn't tell Paxton run. Okay. All right. Tell me you know nothing about campaigns and politics and elections without telling me directly, because you just did. Calm down. And through the summer, Paxton on TV. Paxton on TV. You didn't tell Paxton get on TV. You got to get on TV. Hit on TV. I'm seeing Talarico's on TV. Talarico's on TV. Paxton on TV. Paxton didn't have any money. Well, you better get some. All right. I'd like to sign you up. How much would you like to contribute? Well, he didn't do it. We're going to lose. We're going to end up losing. Okay. Well, just so you know, Paxton is determined to lose. That's his goal, is to lose. He's setting out to lose. So you can't take him off course of that. He just desperately wants to lose. Is that what you think? You don't think he wants to lose? He wants to win. Everything he's gone through, you don't think he wants to win as much as you do? You're the guy up in the stands telling the runner when he gets the ball and turns, run, run, go fast, go fast. Can you imagine if a player could hear that and we could stop for just a second and just pull one of the characters out of it and go, wait, hold on, hold on, yo, stay right there. Everybody hold their position. I'll come back right here. We'll take it up right here. Sorry, what's that? Run fast? Okay, so don't run slow. Oh, you want me to score? So run fast and try to score? Okay, yeah. Hey, guys, everybody take your positions back. Just so you know, I'm going to tell you what I'm going to do right now. I'm going to try to run fast and score. Mm-hmm. And the guy on the other side of the stands, he's telling his defensive lineman, sack him! Because the defensive line, a lot of times what you'll get now is you'll get a defensive lineman who'll shoot the gap really quick. A little swim move, get past the tackle, end up in the backfield. 2 yards away from a quarterback who has nowhere to go, right or left. And that defensive lineman, full head of steam. And he's got a lane that's closed in. Quarterback has nowhere to go. And you'll see him pull up. And they're like, I don't know what to do. And they'll turn, they'll put their hands to their ear, and they're like, what's that? Oh, sack him? Oh, okay, I'll sack him.
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0: I've asked the folks at KFYO if I can do the ag news, and they haven't responded yet. I think they're trying to get away from it. But I need a big grassroots effort. I think it'd be the coolest thing ever. Quick check of ag news and weather in the great state of Texas. 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
1: This is the Texas Cotton Report. Base grade spot cotton bids in Texas from 7310 to higher grades of 7960 on about 2,500 bales. The Cotlook A index remained at 9065. The AWP is 6381. The cotton market was slightly higher yesterday despite USDA's bearish crop data on Friday. Traders are also watching the U.S. dollar and the potential for higher interest rates. December cotton closed at 8060, up 6 points. March ended at 8381, up 22, and May finished at 85.48, 18 points higher. Estimated volume was 45,190 contracts. More cotton market news in a moment. This is TSN News.
21: What do we really know about James Tallarico? Tallarico said,
22: defending trans Texans is something we have to do every day.
21: Tallarico supported using taxpayer dollars for sex change surgeries on young children. Claimed denying your child's gender identity is abusive. Said the trans community needs abortion care too. And even called Jesus a radical feminist. And said God is non-binary.
22: Defending trans Texans is something we have to do every day.
21: But it gets worse. James Tallarico voted to allow biological men access to women's bathrooms in schools and for biological boys to play in girls' sports, saying some things are more important than fair competition in sports.
22: Defending trans Texans is something we have to do every day.
21: Radical liberal James Tallarico. For they, them, not you. Texas PAC is responsible for the content of this advertising, paid for by Texas PAC, not authorized by any candidate or candidates committee. TexasPAC.org.
1: Because of the Columbus Day holiday, USDA's weekly crop progress report was pushed back to today. The report is unlikely to include damage assessments from Hurricane Isaias, although social media reports suggest widespread damage to Alabama's cotton crop. The holiday also delayed USDA's weekly export sales report until Friday. Last week's cotton sales totaled more than 221,000 bales, down from more than 241,000 the previous week, but still above the four-week average. Sales for the 2027-28 marketing year have reached 44% of USDA's forecast, compared to a five-year average of 53%. Shipments increased to 161,500 bales, up from 149,500 the week before. Inflation will also be in focus this week, with the consumer price index coming out tomorrow and the producer price index on Thursday. Both reports could influence the Federal Reserve's next interest rate decision when it meets later this month. And crude oil prices moved higher yesterday following an attack at an airport in Saudi Arabia over the weekend. Ukraine also accused Russia of violating an energy ceasefire announced by President Trump, claiming Russian forces attacked a Ukrainian natural gas production facility. This has been your Texas Cotton Report. I'm Chelsea Wade, TSN News.
23: I'm George Odom, KFYO News. Lubbock authorities are searching for Akina McDade, a suspect in a weekend shooting that killed 28-year-old Delton Lewis and injured 18-year-old Yendi Intheson Johnson. Officers found Lewis with gunshot wounds inside a vehicle early Sunday, and he was pronounced dead at the scene. Intheson Johnson later sought medical treatment. Anyone with information is urged to call Crimeline at 806-741-1000. I'm George Odom. 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
25: TSN headlines. Early voting for the midterm elections is less than a week away as both sides begin to make their last appeals to voters. Vice President J.D. Vance is rallying Republicans in East Texas today, while two native Texas country stars throw their names behind Democrat James Tallarico. Actor R.J. Mitt, best known as Walter White Jr. on Breaking Bad, has died age 34 at his home in Brownsville. He suffered from cerebral palsy like his TV character, and a rep for him says he took his own life. A new warning suggests the U.S. faces a blue-collar jobs crisis, reporting severe shortages in fields like mechanics, plumbers, and construction workers. Several Texas colleges and school districts are getting millions of dollars in Jobs and Education for Texans grants. These give students the opportunity to earn their licenses, certificates, or college degrees. In sports, the Dallas Stars welcome Colorado to town this evening, while the San Antonio Spurs hope to bounce back after another preseason loss yesterday to Utah.
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3: What do we really know about James Tallarico? Tallarico said,
22: defending trans Texans is something we have to do every day.
3: Tallarico supported using taxpayer dollars for sex change surgeries on young children. Claimed denying your child's gender identity is abusive. Said the trans community needs abortion care too. And even called Jesus a radical feminist. And said God is non-binary.
22: Defending trans Texans is something we have to do every day.
3: But it gets worse. James Tallarico voted to allow biological men access to women's bathrooms in schools and for biological boys to play in girls' sports, saying some things are more important than fair competition in sports.
22: Defending trans Texans is something we have to do every day.
3: Radical liberal James Tallarico, for they, them, not you. Texas PAC is responsible for the content of this advertising, paid for by Texas PAC, not authorized by any candidate or candidates committee. TexasPAC.org.
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0: People believe their candidate is going to lose. They are less likely to vote. Because what's the point? People don't want to be on a losing team. People want to be on a winning team. That's what momentum is in a game. When a team believes they can win, they play better. It's crazy, but it's true. It's human nature. So I don't spend a lot of time on polls, but there were a couple of things I found interesting. Despite the pollsters at the University of Houston, where they did the UH Hobby poll on Harris County voters. Now, this is just Harris County. That's going to be important to remember. It's not statewide. It's just Harris County. 2,750 Harris County likely voters as opposed to registered voters. Margin of error of less than 2%. So you got to think this is a pretty good poll. And it's supposedly weighted on demographic, historical, electoral, and electoral and geographic benchmarks. That's where you get some skew, where they will over-poll blacks, over-poll women, over-poll Hispanics. The sample partisanship is 47% Democrat, 39% Republican, 8% Independent. So that's what they claim. I worked on this poll when I was in college. It was $20 an hour, which is a lot of money back then. And I can tell you from what I saw back then that there were people filling out the polls without being on the phone because you had to do X number of polls per shift. You know a girl that worked on the polls? That's a different deal. So when you look at the poll, this is just for Harris County. I had somebody say to me yesterday, Tallarico's winning by 22%. And they didn't know that this was the poll from Harris County. You know, it's amazing how many votes will be cast on terrible information. Terrible. So the poll had Tallarico 58, Paxton 36, Brown the Libertarian at 2, and Unsure at 4. Hinojosa at 56, Abbott at 40. Plummer at 47, Sanchez at 40. So Sanchez is outperforming the statewide Republicans in Harris County by between 14 and 18 percentage points. That's crazy. That's huge. He's at 47-40 with 13% unsure. But wait, there's more. When you look at the Harris County poll, and they've done this for several years, it's called their benchmarks. They show how they've done in past years. It becomes unusually helpful in me making the argument that you don't need to worry about what's happening in Harris County for the statewides. In the 2024 U.S. Senate race, Colin Allred beat Ted Cruz by 11.4%, but lost by 8.5%. So that's a 20% swing. That's our 20% gap. They were very wrong. Harris County voters are not like the state of Texas voters. for governor, O'Rourke was up by 9.6%. Abbott won by 10.9%. That's a 21.5% gap. So when you see that Tallarico is winning in Harris County, that does not mean that he's going to win statewide. Harris County is like Multnomah County in Oregon, like Manhattan in New York. You get the, like New Orleans, Orleans Parish in Louisiana. The urban areas vote wrong. They vote badly. They're immigrant. They're black. They're poor. They're poorly informed. They're easily manipulated. And there's fraud. I mean, that's just those are facts, right? Amongst white voters, it's 47-46 because there's a lot of white liberals. If you are a white conservative, you get out of Harris County. If you're a white liberal, you live in it. So there you go. 55 plus is a statistical tie. Men is Tallarico up by 8. But where the 22 points live that are separating them in just Harris County, Tallarico's up by 32 points. Women are bad voters. There's no way around that. If you say, Michael, I'm not, I know, but you're in the minority. The majority of white women are terrible voters. They just are. Thank God for the fact that there are conservative white women because they do all the heavy lifting. Because men might vote right, but they won't do anything. You can't get men to do anything. You can get women to do anything, to do stuff. I got a friend, Melissa Schnitzer. She and Amy Huggins and this group of ladies are running data and registering voters and getting people to the polls. And they're all just on their own. They're not running for office. They just want to save our country. They are active, constantly active. You get a guy that's talking big with all the knowledge he's got. Hey, so-and-so's up on the polls. That guy won't do a damn thing. Nothing. Tallarico's up by 28 with Latinos, up by 80 with blacks, up by 33 with college degrees versus no degree. I saw a deep dive into college degree versus no degree, and I'm going to tell you something. If everybody in this country went to college and got a degree, we would collapse. It'd be terrible. It'd be like old boy talking about Guam. It would tip over with too many Marines. The only thing saving this country is uneducated white men. That's the group that is massively voting MAGA, America First, Republican. That's the group. That's the last holdout. Thank God for it. And if you want to know why the Democrats are so eager to spread student loan money everywhere, if you want to know why they are so eager to have you obsessed from the time your child is born for where they're going to college, if they can put your kid through college, every one of our kids, they will win every election from here on out. The number of kids who hold firm is rare. And part of that is parents who don't want a parent, bosses who don't want a boss, people who don't want to do their job. They don't want to make tough decisions. They don't want to be unpopular for the day. They don't want to go to bed with their kid mad at them. I've watched it happen. You can be very popular if you open the bar to your kids and their buddies. Very popular. You can be very popular if you let your kids do things that you know good and well they should not be doing. Go places they shouldn't go. Stay out later than they should be out. You'll be very popular. Now, hopefully you don't bury them. Hopefully they don't end up in jail. There is no perfect parent or perfect kid, and kids will stray and kids will make mistakes. There's no mistakes. There's no doubt about that. But the fundamentals will show that if you teach them self-respect, my wife has always gotten aggravated with me. She thinks I'm too hard on the kids. But when Crockett is before the UT game, he gets handed the corn dogs for their answer to Paul Feinbaum. And the minute they do, he reaches out and shakes his hands. Amazing how many people texted her and said, wow, Crockett shook Feinbaum's hand. That's a good sign. And she goes, okay, you were right. People don't naturally want to do the right thing.
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0: but he and his sisters, Marisol and Martha Alicia, were talking about Don Williams this weekend, and we had a caller named Amanda, and I will just read for you the description Ramon put on the screen. Sounds really cute. Has four kids. They're doing well in life.
1: I love it.
0: Is that accurate?
1: Am I on?
0: No, yeah, is that accurate?
1: I'll take it. I'll take it. I do have four kids. I'm not 50 yet. I'm almost there. Native Houstonian. And all of my kids are different. And what prompted me to call in today, I'm really surprised I got in, was when you said our country is being saved by uneducated white males. And I have to disagree with that terminology. I think it should be indoctrinated people, whether they're male or female. I am one of those white conservative females that went to a liberal arts school and I was taught how to think. And I think that's the most important thing. You know, I think kids these days, you're right. They're throwing money at these kids to help them pay for their loans and get them through college. And a lot of times they're just getting indoctrinated and they're coming out with a degree that's hard to find a job. I was telling Ramon that, you know, all of my kids are so different. I'm equally proud of all of them. One of them is an aerospace engineer, my oldest. My daughter graduated a psychology degree from A&M. My other daughter went to college for a few semesters, and now she's a nanny. And my youngest son is the plumber, and he makes more per hour than my daughter who, yeah. you know, graduated from psychology. Yep. It might not be like that forever, but, you
0: what
1: know.
0: What does your husband do?
1: My husband is in oil and gas trading kind of arena.
0: So he makes a bunch of money.
1: That's how we met. I actually used to be a power analyst for power trading, and he's in the energy business.
0: Which power trading company?
1: Shell.
0: Oh, right on. Okay.
1: Shell Energy.
0: My wife used to do some legal work for that group.
1: Really?
0: Mm-hmm. She was seconded, is the term they use.
1: Yes, I just started hearing that term from him recently.
0: Yeah.
1: A secundee and how they kind of do a lot of different things and learn the ropes. I think that's...
0: Yeah. So what happens is cool. she went over, I think it was a trading platform software, and mm-hmm. she had morphed in her career. This was around 2010, 11, 12. She had morphed in her career. She started life as a tax attorney. She was an economist by training, but she had morphed into software after 2000. And uh-huh. What happens, as you know, is these big oil companies, when they do a deal with somebody, whether that's a trading deal or exploration or transmission, is they say, yeah, you know, you've got a good field. We want you to explore that or we want you to do this. But your equipment is not as good. Your technology is not as good as ours. So we want you to use ours, but we don't want you to steal our technology. So they would license that technology. And it's a big deal. And so
1: commercial technology.
0: Yeah. So for anybody who doesn't know what it means to be seconded, law firms will do this. A client will be a big client, and the client will basically say, hey, we don't want to send you a project once a week. We want you to come over here and work on the floor with us for a period of time, 6 months or a mm-hmm. year, and be part of our team, and then we'll send you back when we're done. And she loved it. She loved that project. She loved the Shell
1: yes.
0: people. So anyway.
1: That's really cool. Where you met him?
0: Was he working there too?
1: We actually worked at Duke Energy together. He was a trader, and I was an analyst. And after being an analyst for a while, I actually moved over to the commercial technology group, and I was sort of the liaison between the trade floor and the commercial technology group, which built software for the traders to help them make the most profitable trades.
0: And you fluttered your eyes in front of him, and you said, I'll have four kids for you. I'll be the wife you never knew you needed.
1: It's been a fun ride.
0: Did you flirt with him first, or did he flirt with you?
1: Well, he would say it came down to jeans day. On Fridays, we used to be able to wear jeans. And I think he was a goner after that.
0: He liked you in your jeans?
1: Yes. He told our boss that he needed me to be in his group because I was kind of new. They were trying to figure out which analysts went with what regions of the country for power trading. And he said, I think she needs to be in my group. It all worked out.
0: And... were you single at the time?
1: Oh, yeah. We both were.
0: And how long into this flirtation, a.k.a. workplace harassment? You know, it's only harassment if you don't want it. It's funny how that works.
1: Right.
0: How long into this little office tryst did it become, did y'all go for a drink or go for a date?
1: Oh, it was pretty quickly. We had an after work, United Way, and we went to Little Woodrow's over there in Bel Air.
0: Yep.
1: And played some pool, and I beat him by one stroke. And to this day, he swears he let me beat him. I still don't think he did, but...
0: You had him by one stroke. You know. And you had the tight-fitting jeans. And you were a powerful personality in the workplace. That's not even fair. That's not even fair.
1: He's a good guy. We both got a good catch.
0: Well, it sounds like you love him, and it sounds like your family is complete and happy, and it's all worked out well. I'm glad you called.
1: Thank you, sir. Love your show. I listen every day.
0: And what's his name?
1: His name is Mike.
0: Mike what?
1: Mike Rawson.
0: Can Mike I say Rawson?
1: Yes, Rawson.
0: R A W S O N?
1: R O S S E N.
0: R O S S E N. All right. And mm-hmm. now he's where?
1: He's at Shell.
0: Okay.
1: Energy.
0: Somebody that he knows will hear this and call him, hopefully his boss.
1: I'm gonna let him listen to the podcast later.
0: Well, if you have to wait till the podcast for him to hear about this, then my ego will be deflated. It is my hope and prayer that somebody will hear it and call Mike Rawson at Shell and go, "Hey, your wife was just on talking about you sexually harassing her in her tight fitting jeans and her beating you in pool." And the only thing I can think about is her beating you in pool. You're
1: That's
0: great,
1: right.
0: Amanda.
1: Yeah.
0: You have a great personality. Callers, if you will hold and hang tight, I'll talk to you. The show will be over in a minute. 1 minute, I'll talk to you off air for the evening show. So just hang tight, okay? I do want to say two things. Number one, October 30th, which is a Friday, we will be doing an event at 2920. It's a listener event. I have sponsors who are paying for the bands, so that you do not have to pay tickets. That is Stiefel Financial, my financial advisors, John Carolyn, Andy McGee, and Olympic silver medalist Mark Lopez. If you know them, call them and go, "Hey, dude, I want to be in your section," because they're going to have a private section. The other one is Johnny Johnson at Silver Eagle, a dear friend, longtime friend. Great guy, great company. It's not their fault that Dylan Mulvaney and the National guys did what they did. They distribute the same way Mac doesn't make the furniture. He distributes it. Johnny Johnson said he would be delighted to support it so that you don't have to pay tickets, and he will. And they're providing waters, which is important because I'm a big one for hydrating at an event. That will be the 30th. If you want to go, before you fire off an email and you haven't checked your schedule, send me an email through the website. I will send you back the details. You'll bring that with you the night of Friday.
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6: I'm Gianna Gelosi with your Fox True Crime Minute. Krista Pike was due to be the first woman put to death in Tennessee in over 200 years September 30th, but instead became the country's first death row inmate ever to survive the lethal injection, and she got two doses of it. Now the convicted killer has scored a legal win as a judge reopens her case against the execution method. In January, her legal team filed a complaint in court challenging the state's lethal injection protocol, and now a judge is reopening that case, writing that Pike has established, quote, extreme, unique, exceptional, or extraordinary circumstances, allowing her to seek relief from the court. Pike was sentenced to death for the 1995 torture and murder of a 19-year-old classmate. One of her lawyers, Randy Spivey, says she's hospitalized, walking and talking again, but
7: she has a blood clot in one of her arms. She has pneumonia.
6: Her lawyers continue to call on Tennessee's governor to change her punishment to life in prison without the possibility of parole. 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
8: She denies everything, Lisa Brady, Fox News, but she's still giving up her role as U.S. ambassador to Greece after being asked to resign. Kimberly Guilfoyle just posting a statement calling it the honor of a lifetime to serve and saying while her time as ambassador may be coming to an end, her commitment to President Trump, the America First movement, and the country will never end. Also writing that the allegations against her are false.
9: The Wall Street Journal was reporting that Guilfoyle, who was once engaged to Donald Trump Jr., offered to use her influence inside the Trump administration to pay off her $100,000 credit card bill. She also allegedly boasted of two Greek tycoons bankrolling her luxury travel.
8: Fox's David Spund, Guilfoyle promising a vigorous defense. President Trump just telling reporters she was doing a great job, but he didn't like what he read. He's on his way to Alaska for another midterm rally and saying he thinks it's equally challenging to keep the House or Senate.
10: For some reason, when you have a sitting president, no matter how good, nobody's done what I've done. Nobody, not even close. But no matter how good, they seem to be at a big disadvantage. Tremendous.
8: He argues his rallies are making a difference for Republicans. The new Fox News power rankings project Democrats will retake control of the House, but still show a tie for the Senate, with six seats considered toss-ups, including in Alaska and Texas, where the vice president is set to hold a rally. Gas and grocery prices remain a top issue for voters, and President Trump is defending his diesel deal with Russia.
10: It's a way of getting a lot of oil out to the world. It's not a deal with me. It's a deal for the world.
8: Some Senate Republicans argue it could violate sanctions, and Ukraine's president says it will give Russia more money for war. President Zelensky also says Ukraine had no early warning from partners about a Russian missile strike on Kyiv. President Trump says the U.S. has not stopped sharing intelligence. 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
14: Temperatures being 30 degrees above average.
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15: I'm Dan Loney with Your Money Now. Wall Street indexes are lower across the board at this hour. The Dow Industrial is down 150

0: points. The NASDAQ is up by 100. Oil is pushing higher. West Texas crude is up 0.5% at $94 a barrel. United Health Group posted third quarter results that easily beat Wall Street views. It also raised its full year profit outlook as it continues to manage higher medical costs and sees investments in AI taking hold. Earnings per share came in at $4.69 with revenue of over $112 billion. Hackers overseas targeted hundreds of French supermarkets, causing both refrigerators and freezers to overheat. The cyber attack spoiled food and caused fires in some cases, with temperatures rising to 122 degrees. Europe's Commissioner for Agriculture and Food, Christoph Hansen, saying, quote, "The weaponization of food has become a reality," end quote. Once again, the markets are lower across the board, and that is your Money Now.
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4: Top Plains weather forecast for this Tuesday. The temperature is at 89 degrees, partly cloudy sky, 20% chance for thunderstorms. Temperatures dropping overnight tonight in the mid-60s with a 60% chance for showers, thunderstorms. Then temperatures drop to 75 degrees on Wednesday with an 80% chance for rain, showers, thunderstorms. The weather is brought to you by Sonic and the all-new $7 Sonic Big Deal Meal. I'm meteorologist Ron Roberts on Lubbock's official weather station, News Talk KFYO.
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welcome in. Appreciate all of you hanging out with us. We are rolling into the Tuesday edition of the program, exactly 3 weeks until the midterms. Trump at a big rally in Ohio. He is now on his way to, I believe, Alaska to help the real Dan Sullivan. We will certainly be covering all of that. That is a big trip. Katie Zachariah has had her initial briefing from the White House this morning, and Kimberly Guilfoyle is evidently on her way out as ambassador of Greece, according to multiple different reports. Buck, a lot of different things happening, but let's start with the map as we sit exactly 3 weeks from this midterm coming up. Fox News updated its Senate power rankings, and I was reading this morning getting ready for the show, and I'm curious, Buck, whether you would sign off on this as an accurate reflection of where we are right now. There are six toss-up states, and I think it's fair to say that there are six toss-up states: Alaska, Iowa, Maine, Michigan, Ohio, Texas. Now, you'll notice most of those are red states that were won by Trump. Trump won Alaska, Iowa, Ohio, and Texas by double digits. So, Buck, I am optimistic that now that everybody understands we're in a real fight, that Alaska, Iowa, Ohio, and Texas, when the president is on the road campaigning aggressively in states that he won by double digits, saying, I need this guy. He's going to have pretty good success. Again, he's headed to Alaska right now. Alaska, Iowa, Ohio, Texas. I feel like three out of those four are probably going to be Republican wins.

0: the Trump on the campaign trail. There are reasons to feel like there is real momentum now. We're not just saying it for happy talk. There was a moment, and some of you picked up on this. I think I had more frustration with it than Clay, because Clay was thinking, well, it's going to come. They're going to, you know, get things
1: People
0: going.
1: People are
0: going
1: to come back around as it gets closer and recognize the significance at play.
0: I was worried that we were ceding. You know, look, this is a strategic decision. Do you allow the opposition to spend early and when it has less impact, and then you ramp up in the key, or do you not, you know, you don't want to give up too much ground and then you have too much to make up, right? So we'll see how that all goes, but we've certainly observed, and the facts speak to, the Republicans are getting it together and hitting it now in a way between Trump and just the ads in the Texas markets and Michigan and other places that we're all hearing about. A lot of you are seeing it. We don't see them because we don't live there, but we're hearing about it from other people. That the Republicans are making a last push, Clay, at I think the key moment. So I've believed all along. I think you have too. I think we're going to hold the Senate. It's going to be close. We're not going to gain advantage in the Senate, I don't think, but I think we're going to hold the Senate, and that is absolutely critical.
1: Okay, two toss-up states, Maine and Michigan. Michigan was won by the president, but it's been very close. We talk a lot about Michigan. I'm sure we will be talking quite a lot about Michigan during the course of the program, because I got to tell you, Mike Rogers is starting to deliver some body blows to Abdul El-Sayed, and I think he's got momentum on his side. We have a couple of cuts of some of these new ads that are running in Michigan that I think are having impact. And there seems to be a lot of apprehension and nervousness in Maine that Susan Collins, it's basically a dead even race, that she's won a lot of these races before when she has polled much poorer. So we'll see what happens there. Kansas, I'll be stunned. If Republicans lose Kansas, we're cooked. Same thing in Nebraska, South Carolina. Let me just say this. Darlene Graham wounded herself immensely in the Republican primary. And if South Carolina is close at all, this is an own goal. This is an unforced error that could occur there. Okay, one other detail that I thought was important, Buck. Fox News moved Minnesota away from likely a Democrat to lean Democrat. Michelle Tafoya is running a really good campaign in Minnesota.
0: She would win if this was 24. She would win if it were 24. I think that's clear.
1: I agree. She would win if it was 24. Lean Democrat states, Minnesota, New Hampshire. So, you know, kind of put a little star in both those. Here's the one that I would say is tough. The two. Georgia, we screwed it up again. Georgia is, they're not even putting big money into Georgia. I would love for Mike Collins to win. Ossoff is just cruising to re-election. Georgia's Republican Party at times, particularly in the Senate side, has just been a mess. And Buck, they're now saying at Fox News that North Carolina, Roy Cooper, is a likely Democrat win in North Carolina. Let me, and Michael Whatley, we want you to go visit for Michael, vote for Michael Whatley. To be fair, North Carolina has typically not polled well for Republicans, and then Republicans end up winning in North Carolina a lot. Let me tell you this, Buck. If Roy Cooper wins this open Senate seat, Roy Cooper might be the Biden of 28. Everybody's talking about Andy Beshear. And, oh, he's the governor of Kentucky, and he's
0: Roy Cooper is way more formidable, Clay, from a far more, I'm not trying to throw any shade at Kentucky, but more important electoral state.
1: Yes.
0: Roy Cooper could be the default, the Biden-esque candidate the next time around. That's real.
1: I'm not hearing anybody talk about that, but if Roy Cooper wins this battleground Senate seat and he can argue, hey, if I run for president, certainly he's a vice presidential candidate. But if he could argue, I'm going to run for president and North Carolinians will vote for me, then that is a hell of a that's a hell of an argument. And again, he's the bland old white guy who they can argue is an unthreatening avatar, even though we all know that he'll be like Joe Biden and let the communist in the building. But that Scranton Joe, that sort of, very easygoing, backslapping politician image that Joe Biden had, it works with a lot of middle-of-the-road voters because they see somebody like Joe Biden or Roy Cooper, and they think, oh, that guy's not acting.

0: actually that threatening. I don't need to be worried about him, and just watch out.
1: Well, just remember, and we said this all along, going back to the early days of Biden, with Democrats in particular, you vote for a system. In fact, voting for Trump, especially the first time around, was voting to break the system, so to speak, or to take that machinery of the party and cast it aside and try something new. Democrats have done nothing of the sort. In fact, what you got with Biden was Obama 3.0, because it was the Obama governing machinery. Same advisors, same kinds of people, if not the same very people in charge of different agencies. Maybe some of them got promotions. So, Clay, the understanding that you've laid forward about Roy Cooper, assuming he wins. And by the way, we're not counting Michael Wadley out. He's a great guy, great candidate.
0: I want all of you to go vote for Michael Wadley. Yeah. And again, North Carolina has polled suggesting that Republicans were in trouble. And when voters actually go make their voices heard, that has not necessarily ended up being the case.
1: Yeah.
0: I'm just saying there's a lot of talk about who the sort of surprise candidate might be in that Joe Biden role, where they can try to argue, hey, he's, you know, kind of hiding. I think that could be the take here.
1: People often make a big deal out of, oh, the VP will deliver. Yeah, maybe the VP delivers their home state. You'd like to think so, but it doesn't always work out that way. Roy Cooper, Clay, would deliver. Assuming he wins, which we're going to the next phase here, he would deliver North Carolina for the Democrats. I'm pretty confident of it, unfortunately, just because of all of the hometown dog advantage that he would bring to that in what is a red state, but not, you know, not a deep red state. I was trying to tell some friends last night who were in our business to calm down. We're still going to win in Texas. I know Tallarico is back, but a lot of us still think something funky was going on there. But even if nothing was funky was going on, even if it takes a little longer, if you're only trying to rehydrate with soy milk to get better from the flu, this is an absurd candidate for the Senate for Texas, and I refuse to believe the Texans are going to allow this. But
0: Buck,
1: notice even, there even is that little...
0: If he's not having a more serious medical issue, I actually have even less respect. Like, 'cause if he's got a serious medical condition and they're trying to hide it, which, whatever that might be, if he truly just jumped off the campaign trail for nearly 2 weeks because he had the flu and he didn't do anything, I can't even comprehend how that is possible. Now, admittedly, I work all the time, so I'm not exactly the avatar for taking time off, really. But to jump out in the middle of a campaign because you had the flu and not do anything for two, if it was just that, that's even more disqualifying to me. Like, what
1: was kind of on brand for him, though, if you think about it, him to be like, oh, my gosh, I had a sniffle and I just couldn't show up to do the campaign. But I don't think he's going to win. Bottom line, I'm feeling good about things. But notice I said Texans, you have to. The enemy here in a place like Texas is complacency. The enemy is complacency. If you think, oh, my neighbors will all vote for Paxton, so I don't have to. You're delivering a Senate seat to Democrats, and also in a way that will be. There are wins and there are wins. You know this, Clay. From when I used to watch basketball, a really amazing dunk is only worth 2 points.
0: True.
1: But everybody could tell at a key moment in the game, you know, late in the third quarter, when someone would come out with, usually it was Michael Jordan against my beloved Knicks, cry me a river, when somebody would come out with some amazing dunk, and even though it was only 2 points, it changed the psychology of it. We would have that, unfortunately, going against us, and Democrats would have it going for them if they pull off this Senate win in Texas, okay? It's more than just one Senate seat. It would be deeply demoralizing if Fortress Texas coughed up a Senate seat like that. So we got to run up the scoreboard. You got to be too big to rig. You got to go out there, and we have a huge audience in Texas, a lot of you. There are thousands of votes right now in Texas, really tens of thousands of votes right now in Texas that are in play if all of you show up, and that could be... It could be a 1-2% margin in that election. It could be that level of tight. So you got to get out there and do it. But Clay, I am feeling good about things, and also seeing Trump out on the campaign trail. I think there's some reassurance there for a lot of Republicans that, you know, Big Daddy's back and he's getting after it, and he's telling everybody, I understand everything isn't perfect, but everything's actually pretty darn good. And if you let the communists take over, I promise you it will all get worse, and it will. So we got to stop that.
0: No, 100%. Okay, we got a lot to break down. 800-282-2882.

0: 2882. I want to play for you in this first hour. I mentioned Mike Rogers throwing some devastating body blows, some of these commercials that are now airing in Michigan. Abdul El-Sayed denied that his family had ever been affiliated in any way with the Muslim Brotherhood. That appears to be yet another lie. And there is a commercial that is airing in Michigan that we're going to play for you, and we'll talk about it in a moment. But I bet Buck didn't watch any of it, but I hope that a lot of you listened yesterday when I said I love the over in this awesome Rams-Bills Monday night football game. One of the games of the year last night. Congrats to the Bills getting the win on the road against the Rams. And I said I love the over, and you got a special bet bonus if you played along, and the over hit. Now, didn't look like it was going to hit for a little while. Easily ended up going over. Fantastic second half. Really exhilarating game. Josh Allen was unstoppable. And every week I'm going to give you multiple picks, Thursday, Saturday, and you're going to be able to go into the Hard Rock Bet app, and you're going to be able to say, hey, there's Clay. I'm going to jump on or jump against. Some of you don't like my picks all the time, and play along with him. And you can play along. Florida, the only legal sports book out there. You can play in my home state of Tennessee. It's the only legal one in Florida. I am going down to Florida on Wednesday, where I like to spend a lot of time. And I will be using the Hard Rock Bet app, both here in Tennessee and in Florida. You can play in Virginia. You can play in Indiana, Michigan, New Jersey, Ohio, Illinois, Colorado, Arizona. 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
6: Welcome back in here to Clay and Buck. So we've got a lot going on. Trump's on the way to Alaska, by the way, because that's a critical race we've discussed before. Decoy Dan. The dastardly Democrats deploying Decoy Dan. Today's alliteration day on the show. And it may work for them. We got to prevent that from happening. It's going to require some legwork, Republicans up in Alaska. Got to get it done. Vote for the real Dan Sullivan, please. Will the real Dan Sullivan please stand up? That's where we are. Also, Clay, I don't think we got to discuss it yesterday, so we can get a little bit of it today. The Ilhan Omar raid and what's going on there, what's happening with that investigation. We have very little on the details of it, but already everyone's running into their respective bunker on this one. Oh, it's all political, or like, no, it's actually just she can't break the law. So we'll talk about where all of that is going. And then also the Russia-Ukraine front. Well, it's kind of a double entendre. The Russia-Ukraine front is heating up a bit. Trump talking about diesel and the cost there. Oh, when do we have Mike Rogers on next, guys? He's on with us this week. When is it going to be? Talking about Michigan race here. I'm just looking at the latest numbers. He'll be on with us later this week. So we'll be bringing you a frontline discussion from him. And then also the heat on the Shane Gillis monologue continues to get turned up. I love this, that they're showing everybody. They still have no sense of humor. No jokes. No jokes are allowed unless they're jokes making fun of Trump and his supporters. Those are the only jokes that are safe now, according to the corporate Democrat media.
7: Mike Rogers is going to be on with us on Friday.
6: There we go.
7: Again, we are 21 days away from the midterms. And when we come back into this next break, out of this next break, the ad that he is running on Abdul El-Sayed and the Muslim Brotherhood is a great ad. It comes on the heels of the mom who had a son at the synagogue that was attacked. There's also, I don't know if you saw this, Buck, a quote that is really troubling on his website where he said, hurt people, hurt people. That was the way that he responded to the terror attack on the Jewish synagogue. I just hope that Michiganders are paying attention here. Because a lot of times there's not a lot of difference, candidly, in the political opinions of the people running in purple states, at least what they're advertising publicly. This is seismic. It's huge. This matters.
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3: TSN headlines. Bexar County sheriffs release photos on social media of people getting into a dust-up during President Trump's San Antonio rally last week. One person was arrested, six held for questioning. Actor R.J. Mitty, best known as Walter White Jr. on Breaking Bad, has died, age 34, at his home in South Texas. An official autopsy report is still pending, but his representative suggests he took his own life. A Houston man is discovered dead in Tennessee's Great Smoky Mountains after disappearing there last week. His family believes he drowned after becoming trapped in powerful currents at the park's Abrams Falls. Lawyers for the state of Texas appealing a recent ruling to air condition all state prisons by 2030, claiming it would suspend critical operations at the Texas Criminal Justice Department. The U.S. Department of Agriculture confirms that no new cases of the New World screwworm have appeared in Texas, following several drone sweeps in partnership with Border Security. With your Texas News headlines, I'm Kristen Yates.
12: What do we really know about James Tallarico? Tallarico said,
13: defending trans Texans is something we have to do every day.
12: Tallarico supported using taxpayer dollars for sex change surgeries on young children, claimed denying your child's gender identity is abusive, said the trans community needs abortion care too, and even called Jesus a radical feminist and said God is non-binary.
13: Defending trans Texans is something we have to do every day.
12: But it gets worse. James Tallarico voted to allow biological men access to women's bathrooms in schools and for biological boys to play in girls' sports, saying some things are more important than fair competition in sports.
13: Defending trans Texans is something we have to do every day.
12: Radical liberal James Tallarico. For they, them, not you. Texas PAC is responsible for the content of this advertising, paid for by Texas PAC, not authorized by any candidate or candidates committee. TexasPAC.org.
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7: Welcome back in, Clay and Buck. All right, let's go up to Michigan, Buck. To me, if you could tell me one race right now that I would use as a proxy, maybe I would go Ohio just because it's a redder state. But if you told me the results of the Michigan Senate race or the Ohio race, I'll say, I think I could basically tell you how the entire midterms are going to go. That is, they are integral. Seems like we always end up in these Big Ten states where the battle, the normal part of America, what is the average guy or gal in the Midwest going to think? How are they going to vote? What is the impact going to be? Abdul El-Sayed did an interview with, I believe it was ABC News, where he was asked, do you have any connection at all to the Muslim Brotherhood? He said he did not. This is an ad that just went up yesterday from Mike Rogers. I want you guys to listen. This is, to me, another great ad. We played the mom who had the son at the synagogue who was a Democrat Jewish voter who said, I can't vote for Abdul El-Sayed after he said, hurt people, when a guy showed up to try to kill my son and all the other kids at this synagogue. Listen to this ad, the Muslim Brotherhood and the connection. This is a terror organization. The connection that Abdul El-Sayed's family has had for decades to the Muslim Brotherhood out of Egypt. Listen.
14: And you set the record straight about whether you or your family have any ties to the Muslim Brotherhood.
15: No.
14: No, you don't have any ties.
15: No.
16: Abdul El-Sayed's sister tweeted, my family has long been supporters of the Muslim Brotherhood.
17: El-Sayed's birth mother reportedly worked for a designated terror group that provided financial support to Osama bin Laden, the Taliban, and also Hamas.
18: His father-in-law sits on the board of an organization that is linked to the Muslim Brotherhood.
19: The Muslim Brotherhood celebrated his win in the primary.
20: He said El-Sayed took money linked directly to terrorist groups, and El-Sayed couldn't deny the claim.
18: His sister-in-law was on a terrorist watch list. And his sister publicly praised the October 7th terrorist attack.
14: No, you don't have any ties.
15: No.
14: And your family doesn't.
15: No.
21: I inherited your citizenship.
18: At what point are Michigan voters allowed to notice this pattern of bad associations that he has?
7: Okay. Really good ad. He's caught in a lie, Buck. His entire family has supported the Muslim Brotherhood. You probably could speak for people out there who don't know what the Muslim Brotherhood is. I mean, I know roughly, but it's a very popular Egyptian terror organization.
1: Jamaat Islamiyah. Dude, Clay, I don't think it's a good ad.
7: Really?
1: I don't think it's a good ad.
7: I think it's a great ad.
1: No, I think it's I think it's a well-produced ad. I don't think it's the right ad right now. I don't think anybody cares. First of all, there's a lot of him saying, no, I'm not. No, I'm not. No, I'm not in the ad. Now, I know you're saying that there's a, he's lying about it.
7: If you watch it, they're showing that his sister, that his family have posted that they have said, hey, we've been longtime supporters of the Muslim Brotherhood.
1: First of all, that's not him. By the way, I'm not, I want, just to be clear, I want Mike Rogers to win. I want Mike Rogers out there telling everybody that Democrats are going to ruin the economy, drive up their taxes, make healthcare worse, make things more expensive. That this is why this stuff about all this, oh, Middle East, these people live in Michigan. They don't live in Beirut. I don't think they care that much. I really don't. By the way, you know who cares a lot? Every single Muslim who lives in the state of Michigan who sees this, every single one of them, and goes, this is straight Islamophobia. So you're going to have half the Jewish community of Michigan voting for El Sayed because they're Democrats before their Judaism, you know, factors into their and you're going to get this is a Muslim turnout machine in the state of Michigan, as far as I can see it. I would tell them bad. No one can. Muslim Brotherhood. People are worried about paying their rent. That's why all El Sayed talks about is how expensive everything is.
7: Okay, so I actually disagree here.
1: I like it.
7: And by the way, I may be wrong. I think that they see straight through the Jewish vote of Michigan a path to winning this race. And I think this ad ties in with the mom who said, I have voted Democrat for a long time. Now, unfortunately here, I am on the position of not only disagreeing with you, but also disagreeing with my wife, Laura, who says, as a Michigander who grew up in Oakland County, surrounded by a lot of the Jewish population in her schools, in her social life, everything else, huge Jewish population. This is one of the few places in America where there actually is, Buck, a huge Jewish population, certainly in battleground states, a huge Jewish population and a huge Arab Muslim population in close proximity, right? Like, it doesn't happen that often. I know in big cities like New York and L.A., which, you know, they have a lot of different people of all different sorts of backgrounds. But in terms of purple states, this is an area that you don't have that conflict very much. I think the Mike Rogers math is we are going to make enough gain with Jewish voters that in conjunction with this and the lack of black support, that there is a path. You don't buy it.
1: No. If that is Mike Rogers' math, he is going to lose. If Mike Rogers is counting on the Jewish community of Michigan to deliver the state of Michigan for him in a W, he is going to lose. I could say it as definitively as anyone could say anything right now, not knowing the final result, right? My confidence level obviously is higher than it should be, considering, Clay, no one can predict the future. However, if he's hoping that it's going to be... Clay, there are 120,000 Jews in Michigan. There are 300,000 Muslims in Michigan.
7: Yep.
1: These ads that are running on TV there are going to agitate, because you also run up against this thing of, like, you know, right now in Michigan, there might be, like, you know, a handful of guys who are really bad jihadis, and the FBI's got to keep an eye on them. And the rest of them are people who own businesses, send their kids to school, live normal lives, you know, the whole thing. And they're seeing this ad, and they're like, right now, they're hammering, like, radical Islamic stuff because Abdullah's... I think this ad... Look, it's just one ad. Maybe I'm wrong, but I just think the focus of the ad is wrong, because I think you're agitating American Muslims in Michigan who might be open to voting for a Republican on economic and security, you know, security in the sense of safe streets. And the Jewish vote, Clay, I grew up in New York City. I know the Jewish community very well. I'm not Jewish. I know the Jewish community very well. We already have all the Ben Shapiro Jews. The Bernie Sanders Jews don't care about the Muslim Brotherhood. This is the fundamental problem. That is, and it won't change. So, I mean, you say Laura agrees with me. I'm telling you, that's how this is going to shake out.
7: I have more faith in the Jews of Michigan than either Buck or my wife. And I do think, so I think the math is, as soon as Abdul El-Sayed was the nominee, I think there's almost no Muslims in Michigan who are voting for Mike Rogers. I think that is the math. If you are Muslim in Michigan listening to us right now and you disagree with that take, 800-282-2882. By the way, if you're Jewish in Michigan and you're having these conversations as this is a major battleground with your friends and family, I would love to hear from you too. I think now Trump, to your point, Buck, actually did very well with Muslim voters in Michigan. Mike Rogers lost. That was before the Iran situation, right? So I think that has polluted some of the possibilities.
1: But you're kind of leaning toward my analysis with the reality of what happened in 2024, which is that there are Muslim voters who are up for grabs. But if you keep saying...
7: I don't think they are up for grabs once Abdul El-Sayed was the nominee. I think black voters are up for grabs. I think Jewish voters are up for grabs in a way that they weren't. Remember, Mike Rogers lost by, what, 15,000 votes 2 years ago? Roughly 15,000 votes. Team, correct me if I'm wrong. Trump won Michigan by about 60,000 votes. Am I correct in that math? So we're talking, Buck, about probably 25 or 30,000 people deciding this race in the entire state of Michigan.
1: I agree with all that. I just, my sort of trauma response here comes from every time someone says the price of gas is, and Trump has said this, and I love our president and he's done so many amazing things. I disagree with him on this one. You know, that's okay, by the way. I love my parents. I disagree with them occasionally too on something. Like, that doesn't mean that, you know, you're off the train. The price of gas is worth it for Iran. Even if that's true, please don't talk about it until after the election. This is just pure electoral politics now. This is about getting people to understand. People right now are, first of all, Clay, we're also at a time of tremendous change, instability. All the AI and tech and stuff that we talk about is going to change things very rapidly for a lot of people, a lot of industries. That's real. That's not fear mongering, which is why I think there's a lot of anxiety around the data centers and around the flock cameras and these other things that we've been discussing. But there's also the sense that you got these guys who are making fortunes, Clay, that even like the Rockefellers didn't make in their heyday, right? There's a sense of some people get so rich that money has no meaning to them. And a lot of people, it feels like these days, now it's not a lot in the aggregate, but you're hearing a lot of names, and I'm having trouble affording rent. I'm doing everything right. I live in Michigan. I pay my taxes. I got a wife and two kids. I got a cute dog, probably a Labrador. Why is it so hard for me to pay my rent? Why is it so hard for me to pay my mortgage? Those are, and by the way, if they're Muslim, if they're black, those are our people all together. And the trying to win over the Jewish community in Michigan with, you know, the guys like, you know, pro-Palestinian and likes the Muslim Brotherhood, I just think it's a misfire. I hope I'm wrong.
7: Here's the other thing I would say. I actually think that plays well in Northern Michigan too. Northern Michigan is overwhelmingly red. And, oh, by the way, Trump won Michigan by 80,000 votes. So 80,000 votes. I believe Mike Rogers lost by about 15,000 votes. So there were around 100,000 people in Michigan who may have voted different for president and Senate, or voted president and didn't actually vote Senate. There's actually a lot of people who will show up and vote for the big ticket, and then they don't fill out necessarily a lot of Democrat mail ballots, as many of you have.
1: We got callers from some of these states who want to weigh in, so let's take that in a second here, and we'll light them up, guys. You know the number. Our friends at Preborn shared some great news over the weekend. They saved more than 50,000 unborn babies from abortion just this year. That's a lot of beautiful children to be brought into this world this year and next. Behind that accomplishment is a very dedicated staff of people working at Preborn Clinics, which is the nonprofit organization in their 20th year of making these miracles happen. The Preborn Network Clinic is an amazing place because they just exist to help moms who are in that crisis, right, decision-making moment of, oh, I get all this pressure. How am I going to care for this baby? It's going to be so challenging. What am I going to do? No. Meet your baby, and Preborn is there for you. When the mom decides to have that baby, which over 80% of the time after walking into a Preborn clinic and having that ultrasound, she realizes it's not a clump of cells, okay? She sees the heartbeat. She meets her baby via ultrasound. And then the decision becomes so much more clear. Preborn is there for her, saving tiny babies in the womb. They need your help. 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
25: This is Fox on Health. A major honor recently in the U.S. medical community as a professor at Stanford University wins a Nobel Prize in Medicine. Dr. Karl Deisseroff, along with two German scientists, winning the Nobel for their work in the brain science field of optogenetics, which uses light to study the brain. The scientists developed a tool that uses light to turn on and off specific nerve cells and circuits in the brain to better understand how the organ works. The technique helps researchers understand brain disorders and could lead to more targeted treatments for conditions like depression, autism, and schizophrenia. The Nobel Assembly says their tool is now being used in laboratories around the world. Deisseroff says he was awake very early in the morning when he got the call about winning and that he didn't think he'd be able to sleep for a while after that. The three winners share a prize of 12 million Swedish crowns. That's $1.2 million. For more health news, go to foxnewshealth.com. I'm Lisa Brady with Fox on Health.
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1: Welcome back to Clay and Buck. Racked and stacked with calls. Let's do it. Greg in Raleigh, North Carolina, where we are number one. Just saying. What's going on, Greg?
26: How's it going, guys? I just wanted to comment on your... talking about Roy Cooper winning the Senate in North Carolina. I don't think there's any doubt he's going to win. To my knowledge, the Republican Party is already defunded. Michael Whatley's campaign, as far as advertising goes, I'm seeing 10, 12 to 1 commercials for Roy Cooper over Michael Whatley. I think they've given up on him, and I think it's a shame. But I also think that the silver lining is that Roy Cooper's not going to be that much different than terrible Tom Tillis. So we got.
1: Yeah, that's probably true. Greg, thank you. By the way, we're here. Greg, you're tracking with exactly what a lot of our North Carolina emailers and callers and everything have been saying. So I'm not surprised there. Look, I hope Michael Whatley, who's a really good guy. I know Michael a little bit. Really nice man and a competent man. I hope he comes on the show, Clay, and tap dances on our prediction and just says, "You guys are so silly. I smoked him." But right now, it's not looking good. I wouldn't put any money on that race. That's what I will say. John in Michigan wants to talk Michigan stuff. What's up, John?
27: Hey guys, yeah, I think I'm on board with
0: buck here in Michigan. I live in Michigan.
7: Where? Where in Michigan?
0: West Michigan.
7: West Michigan where? How does your area typically vote, I guess? Like, where in the state?
0: I would say the county I'm in, we're a red county, but I live by a blue county, which is Kent County, which is Grand Rapids, area.
1: So what's your thought?
0: My thought is this. Buck, you're right. I think I've talked to two people that are my friends. One's my mother-in-law. They're kind of Democrats. Their issues are costs. Their issues are expenses. And it's not – I even talked to one of my other friends today, or yesterday, actually. We were riding home, and I said to him, you know Syed is a supporter of Sharia law. And he had no idea what that even was. He has a gay daughter. And I told him, you need to look into that before you're going to go vote for him, because Sharia law doesn't support homosexuality in any way. He had no idea what I was talking about. It's ignorance out here.
7: Let me ask you this. The guys, the people that you talked to, were they Trump voters in 24, or they? How did they vote in 24?
0: Oh, no. These are dyed-in-the-wool blue voters. They vote. They're blind allegiance to the Democrat Party, no matter who they put up. I mean, it's insane to witness this, but they don't even check the backgrounds of these people they vote for. They just vote.
1: Well, that's common, unfortunately.
7: Yeah, well,
1: low information voters.
7: Again, where we're focused here is there were 80,000 people who voted for Trump more than Kamala in 2024. And about 95,000 people did not vote Mike Rogers that voted Trump, right? Because otherwise Mike Rogers would be in the Senate already. Who are the persuadable voters out there in the mix? Like, Buck, here's what I would say. If Haley Stevens were the nominee, I think Republicans would be cooked. I think it would be really hard to be making the case against Haley Stevens, because she sounds and looks like the average person from Michigan.
1: Yeah, her accent would help her. She's like, oh, gosh, guys. Oh, gosh. Kirsten, exactly Michigan. Right. Kirsten, do you have the accent? What's up?
3: I think I do. Sometimes they think I'm from Canada. So I totally agree with Clay. Can you guys hear me?
1: Yeah, no, he loves it. Keep going. Yeah.
3: Okay. So I totally agree with Clay. I'm actually a precinct delegate, so I'm really involved in the party. And when I go door to door, it's mostly probably to conservative voters. And those, I think we're helping to get them out and get them motivated to come to a midterm vote, because gas changes and grocery prices are going to go up and down, but Sharia law is forever. And we don't want chanting. We don't want mosques. We don't want Dearborn coming to our side of the state over to Grand Haven.
1: Well, senators come and go, but Sharia law is forever.
7: Yeah. Are you optimistic based on what you are seeing as you go around the state?
3: I think as I go around, I do see people are very concerned. If they're in the know, if they're anybody that voted for Trump that is aware of anything to do with, the 9/11 suggestion about hurt people.
7: Totally. All right. We'll be back. Thank you for the call. We'll continue to break all this down next hour.
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17: The president goes cross-country. I'm Lisa Brady, Fox News. Alaska, the latest stop in his month-long effort to rally turnout for Republicans ahead of the midterm elections, 3 weeks from today.
27: The level of enthusiasm for the Republican Party is way up.
17: And while President Trump heads to Alaska, Vice President J.D. Vance is in Texas. Those are two of the states considered too close to call in new Fox News power rankings showing a tie for now in the Senate, but projecting Democrats will take control of the House.
28: The latest Fox News power rankings show Democrats could win up to 237 House seats. Fueled by a widening polling advantage, low presidential approval ratings, and voter frustration over rising costs. That the Republicans are also facing surprisingly competitive races in rural districts that President Trump won comfortably.
17: Fox's Jeff Manasso. President Trump's ambassador to Greece is stepping down, but denying allegations of wrongdoing.
29: Kimberly Guilfoyle says while her time as an ambassador is coming to an end, her commitment to President Trump and the America First movement will never end. She also says allegations of improper and unethical conduct are false, saying in a statement, "I intend to vigorously defend my name, my reputation, and my integrity." The White House announced Guilfoyle was asked to resign following reports she asked a donor to pay off a $100,000 credit card bill before her confirmation in exchange for access to administration officials. That payment was not made.
17: Fox's Jared Halpern at the White House. Pope Leo having surgery to remove a lung nodule, which will be tested to see if it's cancerous.
30: Leo himself on Sunday calmly announced his upcoming medical procedure at the end of the weekly blessing, saying that the lesion was small and well-defined and in its early stages. But it appears the surgery was unexpected.
17: Fox's Lauren Green. Events were canceled for the rest of the week. 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

0: Okay, second hour, Clay and Buck kicks off right now. Thank you for being with us. And we're keeping a close eye on all things midterm related today. We'll get into some more of that. Also looking for any updates after the FBI raid on Ilhan Omar's D.C. home. This has been going on for a long time. A lot of questions in the background. Things being asked in the ether about, wait a second, what was her situation with the brother and the husband and the immigration story and her dad and everything else? So I do wonder, Clay, how the statute of limitations for immigration stuff plays into that, but I don't know. I'm not sure what they're looking at. As we have more on that, we will let you know for sure. We are keeping a close eye on it. Also, all things related to the midterms we're looking at. But I did want to just take a beat here, Clay, because over the weekend, there was Shane Gillis' appearance on Saturday Night Live. Now, team, check this. I saw someone online say Saturday Night Live is still getting millions of views. Is that correct? Like, how many people actually watch that? It's a once-a-week show. It's on Saturday. What is it, 3 million, 5 million, something like that? So it's not what it used to be. It used to be a power. It used to be amazing, right, Clay? I mean, I think the best era, now my parents would say it was the Belushi, Murphy, you know, that era. It was a little more their time. I would say the best era of Saturday Night Live was Dana Carvey, Mike Myers, Chris Farley, that period of time. So that would be kind of late 90s. I think Saturday Night Live was doing, remember, it's pre-YouTube explosion. Yes, sir.
1: This is not going to shock you. I've never been an SNL guy. I was, because
0: interesting.
1: It was always, there was always college football on during the fall when it's live, right? Like, so September, October, November, if I have a choice between watching college football on Saturday night or I have a choice between watching. Now, I see clips, but I've just never been a huge, I've just never found it that funny. Like, as a general rule, like, sketch comedy is just not
0: it's very
1: really
0: hit or miss.
1: Thing.
0: Always, yeah. Even on a really, even with the best cast,

0: you'll probably have, on a good episode, one or two funny sketches, and then beyond that, it's kind of just sort of watchable.
1: And then nowadays, Buck, if the clips are good, they go on social media, and I might see like the Nate Bargatze skit, which has gone mega viral about measurements. Like, if they're really good skits, I will see them circulating on viral about measurements. Like, if they're really good skits, I will see them circulating on social media. But I don't remember the last time that I ever set and watched, like, Saturday Night Live.

0: Same homeroom, I think, maybe sophomore year. So that's like your kind of where you base all of your
1: and
0: classes.
1: And how big was your high school? How many kids were in
0: 135, 130-ish a class.
1: So you're like me. You knew everybody well.
0: Oh, I knew everybody in my class.
1: Yeah.
0: Oh, yeah, for sure. No, I knew everybody. No, I knew Colin. We were on the debate team together.
1: Yeah.
0: I actually, honestly, always found him to be a really, really nice guy. Like, I have nothing bad to say about Colin Jost. But it's kind of funny, little fact, he was my classmate in high school. You know, debate team making some good things happen for people in life. Who would have thought that just learning how to talk, you go on SNL, you go on radio. But here's what happened with Shane Gillis. Shane Gillis, it's so funny to me, Clay, he's not a right-wing guy.
1: Correct.
0: Anyone who's watched him on Rogan or some of these other shows, he is, you know, he's a comedian first, so that feels a little right-coded to people. But I think, if anything, he votes Democrat. He doesn't like Trump. He does a great Trump impression, but he's not a Trump guy. And he went on it, and he's now, there's a whole controversy that has erupted after this. And I think it ties into a few things, Clay. One, it comes right after, or comes right during the Cornell 7 frenzy, right? That's happening, where a girl describes the, quote, her word, gangbang, which she said was consensual, and now we're supposed to believe that something terrible happened or whatever, and they're all looking into this and investigating. But he talked about something that this is the one line that got so many people really outraged. And they're trying to. He got canceled. He got fired from SNL after, I think, being hired. Isn't that right? Or something like that.
1: Yeah, he never started because they decided that he had Asian jokes that were unacceptable, like making fun of Asian people. I would say, Buck, that.
0: Wait, can I play what he says? Let me play what he says. And then here's Shane Gillis. This is what he said, Clay. They're trying to cancel him round two. Play 29.
2: Also, I haven't been to the gym in so long, I didn't know women just dress like whores now. Look, I'm sorry. There's no other way to describe. Have you seen it? I've seen it. The shorts. Have you seen the shorts? Those neon. They're like artificial bait colored. The wrinkles. The wrinkles go like around the cheeks and all combine at the butthole. And don't look. You're not allowed to look. For real, don't look, because they are filming. I'm in the background of like 10 TikToks right now.
0: I think they're trying. I think it is tie into the environment right now. They're trying to cancel him over this. I mean, they're trying to really bring him to his knees. By the way, I don't think it's going to work. But what's going on here?
1: So a couple of things. The show Tires. Have you seen Tires at all?
0: No.
1: I don't know what percentage of our audience would have seen it. Yeah, I would describe it as the office in a car repair shop. It's really funny. And you were talking about Shane Gillis's politics. I would say he's just kind of a blue collar comic. And I don't, you know, like they used to have the blue collar comedy tour. I don't think of those guys as being particularly political. They're just normal dudes making comments on the life that they see as a blue collar kind of setup, right? If you're a mechanic, if you work with your hands, just very basic comedic without overlying or overarching political philosophy supporting it. Now, what's going on here is, I asked this question. I don't know if we have the audio or which of our guests it was, but there is a huge group of women that we've talked about this, and it started largely in places like Miami, where women will record their workouts.
0: Yes.
1: They don't wear it for, because I think there's a lot of people out there who have no idea what he's talking about. So let's deconstruct. You can help me deconstruct like what he's mocking here. There is a huge collection of women now that will basically go work out in bras and panties. Let's be honest, a bikini, however you want to classify it. They're basically working out in a tiny sports bra and tiny, tiny like butt shorts, whatever you want to call them. I don't know what the appropriate
0: booty shorts is the preferred nomenclature. Booty shorts.
1: All right. So you're basically going to a pool party in some of these gyms. I mean, it's what it feels like. Like the girls are working out in bikinis.
0: In my gym, for sure. I mean, there's something called Tripod Squad where people set up tripods, and they've actually had to ban it now because it's so proliferated that there's only certain times, Clay, you can do it.
1: Okay, so I've been in this situation where he's talking about, like, you're there, like, on a bench, or you're doing, your workout as a normal guy, and there's some girl doing squats with no clothes on, recording herself, and they will catch guys in the background How could you not?

0: looking at them, and then that they, there's a thing where they will confront the guys and be like, I don't know why you're staring at me. Well, I'm staring at you because you're in the gym doing squats with no clothes on, all right? Here's the thing, Buck. They record themselves. They get upset when men in their presence recognize and look at them. But then they go post it on social media for hundreds of thousands of people or even sometimes millions of guys to watch. And here's the deal. Let me just speak directly to these girls. Nobody's watching your workout. Nobody's out there like, I didn't know how to do a squat until I saw that girl in a bikini bottom doing it at a gym. They're watching you because you're not wearing any clothes and because they think you're hot. They are objectifying you in the video. They're not watching you because they want to learn workout tips. If you got 95% dudes subscribing and clicking on your workout videos, they're watching you because they find you attractive, okay? So my question, Buck, for these women, if you're upset by men watching you in person, why are you okay with posting it on the video as long as you don't see the guys watching you? See, this is the part that is frustrating to me.
1: Some of them are monetizing. And by the way, I understand some of you are like, this is, a lot of you are like, this is crazy. This doesn't happen at my gym. This is a Miami, New York, L.A., maybe San Diego. I mean, it's not as common elsewhere.
0: I will just say this. If you have sons or grandsons, there is a strong percentage chance that if they have Instagram, these women doing the workouts are attractive women are coming through on their reels. They're wildly popular on Instagram, right? I mean, this is where is TikTok a big thing with it too? I don't know. But on Instagram, the workout videos, girls wearing no clothes, in public gyms, they're not doing it in a private gym, right? And then the shaming of guys, it goes regularly viral where they find guys in the background, which is the joke he's making. And it's a segment in tires. He gets caught in tires in one of the episodes that he makes, like trying to go to the gym and work out. And some girl comes over and is like, why are you looking at me? And, you know, with a camera recording his reaction. This is a real thing.
1: There has been some pushback on what Clay's talking about because everyone understands, first of all, like you can't police people's eyes. That's a crazy person thing to do, unless someone's obviously being really, really weird. But here is the star of a show, Dan Levy, talking about the objection to this, Clay. This is 30. This is part of the Hollywood backlash against Shane Gillis. Hit it.
2: Women wearing short shorts to the gym does not make them whores. It makes the men calling them whores misogynists. There's a difference there. By the way, I've seen more men's nipples at the gym than I've ever seen women showing their bodies off. But I'm speechless that something like that can exist on live national television. And to be perfectly honest, more men need to be standing up in opposition to it because it's complacency that has created the environment with which women are sexually assaulted, and it's a conversation as opposed to a crime. Men need to be defending women more.
1: Clay, there you go. The joke, Cornell 7, ties the whole thing together right there for you. It's all related. This is the, we're going to try to take us back to the toxic masculinity culture and people getting canceled. It was a joke. Now, using the W word there, I was a little harsher than it needed to be. I will say there are other words that I think could have still made the joke land, but he's a comedian. He's going to push boundaries. That's actually what comedians do.
0: By the way, Shane Gillis would have been better off killing his kids, probably, according to some of these liberal women, than making fun of women working out and being dressed like whores. Think about that for a minute. Women, Lindsay Clancy kills her kids. Oh, you really need to think about her psychological state. Have we really considered how difficult it is to be depressed? Have we really thought about how much of a challenge it is to be a mother? Shane Gillis makes a joke about what women wear to the gym, and they're furious at him. He would have been better off to be Lindsay Clancy and have killed three kids. I mean, I'm just saying, Buck, women, not a good run for women on big stories in the last several months. Whether it's the Cornell 7, Lindsay Clancy, like you start stacking all these things together, they're on the left-wing women are on the wrong side

0: of everything on a level I'm not sure we have seen in a long time, Buck.
1: Also, in a great turnabout of irony, you now have women tagging Shane Gillis all over the internet wearing tiny short shorts with fit bodies in the gym saying, "I'll wear whatever I want, Shane." I think he's okay with it. I think he's going to live. He's going to be
0: that
1: all right.
0: That's hysterical. Also, what are you supposed to do if someone wears no clothes in the gym? I don't understand, like, what your men are not supposed to notice that you're working out in a bikini. Like, I don't even know what women want men to do. Why do you wear that outfit?
1: Clay, I think, like, you're accusing women of wanting to have it both ways, which that is definitely not the first time in human history that that has been a conversation that somebody has had.
0: I would just point out, if there was an advantage to wearing no clothes for the workout, right? If you could argue that there was something necessary in the outfit that made the workout better, when you wear a bikini to the gym, it seems to me that you should expect that men are going to be noticing you. Now, you've talked about this before because you've been a single guy longer. You don't necessarily want to approach a girl at the gym because then you can't go to the gym and be comfortable, but notice attractive women. That seems like the bare minimum.
1: I've spoken to women who say they wish a guy would approach them at the gym, and I'm like, has it happened before, and has a guy ever been successful? And like, oh yeah, no, I've like had to shoot guys down. I'm like, well, that's probably why. It's probably why it's not going the way you want. All right, by the way, if you're a lady who likes to wear scanty things at the gym and you want to take Clay on this one, give us a call. 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
0: Welcome back in. This is a great talk back. Dan in Grand Rapids. 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Fire away, Dan.
16: I don't know if Dan Levy forgot his dad was in American Pie. Great movie, by the way. But you think his dad needs to be canceled too, you know?
0: It's a good point, because American Pie, pretty risque. Podcast listener Erica in Minneapolis, Minnesota, reacting. Cut H.
17: I'm sorry, but if you have been to a gym in the last year, even one time, you absolutely know exactly what he's talking about.
0: I speak to Erica. John, I agree with Erica. John in Lebanon, Ohio. Cut G.
18: Clay, I will bet you my paycheck, which I think is probably bigger than yours, that Rodgers wins by a good margin, and you're not allowed to come back then and say, oh, I knew he was going to do it, because that's not where you are right now.
0: So first of all, I think he's actually calling you out, Buck.
1: Yes.
0: And I want to know how much John makes. If he thinks
1: is he on the Minnesota Timberwolves? Where was he calling in from?
0: I want to know what John does athlete? For a living. If he's going to bet me his paycheck and he thinks he's trouncing me, first of all, you agree with me, so I think you want to bet Buck. Yeah. But I think Buck's doing pretty well too. Is John the CEO of I don't know in Michigan?
1: Fortune 100 company. Ford? What are we talking about here? Yeah,
0: yeah. Is he the Ford? Is he head of the Ford family foundation? I want to know what he does. Look, I want to tell you all about Sabre. 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
3: President Trump is taking additional steps to bring down diesel prices, including a controversial agreement with Russia to increase fuel supplies. The president says Russia will immediately supply more than 300,000 tons of diesel, with another 500,000 tons expected next month and an additional million tons to follow. Trump called the agreement a major development.
4: That is a big deal. That is massive amounts of oil coming into our country. And I want to thank President Putin, to be honest with you.
3: But the deal is drawing criticism from Democrats and some Republicans who argue it could benefit Russia in its war against Ukraine and potentially violate U.S. sanctions. Other Republicans are defending the president's efforts. The administration has also authorized temporary use of tax-free dyed diesel on public roads, while a separate agreement with Europe aims to release additional diesel reserves. The statewide average for a gallon of diesel is now $5.72, up 6 cents from yesterday and up more than $2.50 from last year. With an Ag Minute, I'm Chelsea Wade. TSN News.
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9: It's a major day for earnings with big banks J.P. 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
10: Well, there's two things. 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
9: Also reporting today, Domino's Pizza, United Health Group, and supermarket giant Albertsons. And the National Association of Realtors reports existing home sales for September. Economists are expecting sales roughly even with August. That's your Fox Business Report. I'm Jenny Coselda, invested in you.
11: TSN headlines, Vice President J.D. Vance and Tyler stumping for Republicans Ken Paxton, Congressman Nathaniel Moran, the GOP also getting support for the governor's reelection bid against Gina Hinojosa. ICE is further settling into the San Antonio area despite calls from some city leaders for it to leave. Lawyers for the state appealing a federal judge's order requiring all state prisons to be air-conditioned by 2030. The agency claims it'll cost $1.5 billion to AC all Texas prisons, which it says it plans to do eventually, but it has not given a timeline. Houston man Lee Gilley was supposed to start trial for capital murder over the summer. Instead, he's in Italy. He's alleged to have killed his pregnant wife, Krista, in October of 2024. Prosecutors say he cut off his ankle monitor, left the country weeks before the trial was supposed to start. A civil lawsuit has been filed on behalf of Krista Gilley's parents. Gilley claims he could face a death penalty if he's extradited. Prosecutors say he will not. With your Texas News headlines, I'm Barbara Schwartz.
12: All rise. The state of Texas versus Juan and Mary Sanchez. The charge? Child abuse. For refusing to recognize their son as a girl.
13: Sounds insane, right? Well, Gina Hinojosa supports the radical policy of taxpayers paying for sex change surgery for kids and the assault on parental rights. And Hinojosa believes schools should be able to transition children behind their parents' backs. But that's just the beginning. Gina Hinojosa supports allowing boys and girls sports and in their locker rooms. It's gross, unfair, and harmful to girls. And what does Gina Hinojosa say about it? Listen to this.
14: I really don't understand how girls would be hurt by this. A threat to our little girls that doesn't exist.
13: Gina Hinojosa, radical, dangerous. We cannot allow her to become governor of Texas.
15: Political ad paid for by Texans for Greg Abbott.
16: Enter the Clay and Buck Man. My name is actually Buck Man, so that kind of makes sense. That's Metallica. Why are we playing Metallica for you? Well, first of all, it's a lot of you love Metallica. I will tell you, I am not a Metallica person, personally. And never of bands that got super famous in that 90s into the early 2000s phase. I was just not a Metallica person. It's okay. It's okay. But we like to give credit where it's due. And I recently brought up, I can't remember in what context, but I said, you know, Metallica was extremely involved in and aggressive in, and litigious with suing Napster almost 30 years ago now, and also wanting Napster to block all the IP addresses, individual IP addresses, if I remember the complaint correctly, of people who were illegally sharing the music, to be clear, but there was a sense that it was, you know, these guys are all extremely rich and, you know, a very established band, and it felt a little heavy-handed to some of the fan base. That all said, that was a long time ago. Things have changed now, and Metallica opened up a set recently saying the following. Play it.
17: We're grateful for that. Your travels, the money you spent, the time it took. Thanks for coming to celebrate with us. And I just gotta say, Metallica is not here like some other entertainers to influence you with their bull, okay? We are here. We're here to forget about all the outside, okay? Metallica's agenda is love, energy, and heavy music, baby!
16: Great. A plus. Stuck the landing. Love the whole thing, Clay. Well, we've heard others. Who was it, guys? We played some other band that came out recently, and I gave them credit for it, too. This is something that it's so straightforward. Whatever kind of music you play, whatever your politics may be of you, a member of the band or the entire band or whatever, it's always fine. And I think most people, Clay, would much prefer to just say, guys, I'm here to do what I do. I'm a pro. I'm here to entertain you all. We're all here to have a great night. Let's leave all that other stuff behind. The right would never have a problem with that. We would always say that's correct. Great. That's what we want. We want that. It is always the libs, the left, that demand, like, but what is your position on Palestine? And didn't, in the recent kerfuffle with
0: Macklemore,
16: thank you. Didn't the other guy, the even more famous guy, like, cancel the tour or something? I mean, he basically conceded, right? The other musician, I'm forgetting, this is how up to date on things I am. But I think that he bent the knee on this one.
0: Ed Sheeran ended up saying, hey, I'm not going to have an opening act anymore.
16: Yes.
0: And went out and his band quit because of all this. Look, I wrote an entire book on this concept. And I'm going to keep hammering it because I think it's right. And the book was called Republicans Buy Sneakers Too. And it is a quote from Michael Jordan. And if you go back in time, in the 1980s and the 1990s and the early 2000s, whether it was Kobe Bryant, Tiger Woods, Michael Jordan, and now Caitlin Clark is doing it. You name a top athlete, they didn't want you to care about their politics. And good for them, because they wanted their excellence at their chosen profession to be able to appeal to Republicans, Democrats, Independents. And if I was a musician, I don't understand why you wouldn't want your music to be loved by everybody, particularly in a 50-50 country. And look, our job is to share our opinions. So if you have an opinion that 100% of people agree with on a daily basis on radio, you're probably not going to have an opinion very long or not going to have a show very long, because conflict to a large extent actually makes shows work, right? Ideas work. But for entertainers, for movie makers, for television shows, for comedians, I would make fun of everybody. And I would make fun of everybody in an even-handed way. And I would, if I were a musician, come out and say, hey, most people are here to escape the serious things in life. Most people watching a football game are not looking to have another opinion of the Israeli-Palestinian conflict brought to bear. You just want to have a beer. Last night when I watched the Rams and the Bills, I didn't care at all about anything other than the game itself and how great it was.
16: Yeah. There's also, Clay, there's a lack of self-awareness and some degree of disrespect that actually comes into play, where people think that, unlike other things, with politics, even if they are ignoramuses and know nothing, they should tell other people what to think. This is a pretty unique thing about politics, right? You don't have people do this. For example, I will not start off this show, I promise you, maybe on April Fool's, and hopefully you'll forget, so then I'll actually freak all of you out, start off the show going into a deep complaint about the offensive scheme that an SEC football coach used over the weekend and tell everybody that Coach so-and-so needs to be replaced with Coach so-and-so. It's not my thing. I don't know. I have no institutional memory. I don't know what I would be in a position where I don't know what I'm talking about. Macklemore doesn't know anything about Palestine or the West Bank or national security or anything else, okay? They know nothing. They don't know if there was a genocide or not. They have no understanding of the reality. Yet they think that they have to not only talk about it, but tell other people what they should think about it as well. And I think the left particularly, and you could take this, by the way, to the socialist in Italy, Gramsci, Antonio Gramsci, who really created this idea of the socialist ethos through everything in society, everything in your, from the schools to the culture, to the arts, everything has to be socialism. Everything has to be the collective. We have to fight against that. We don't need everything to be right wing. I don't care. Not at all. And by the way, it's never going to happen. And I wouldn't want that to be the case. But we can have people who paint, people who sing, people who play sports. And there can be space for that that we try to maintain and respect.
0: And I actually think that's important, because I do think that Americans should be able to share things that are not everything seen through the prism of politics. And we used to. And I think there's a deep desire for that era to return. Honestly, you know how we talked in the wake of the Supreme Court decision when they said, hey, boys shouldn't be allowed to play girls sports and we're not going to permit it in the 27 states that have prohibited it. I think that there is going to be a real decision that Democrats are going to have to make after Trump steps off the stage, because they decided in 2015 that President Trump was Hitler. And that everything, remember, I mean, Buck, they were saying you shouldn't serve members of Trump's administration in restaurants. Maxine Waters, and they did it in like, if I remember correctly, in
16: they chased Ted Cruz out of a nice Italian place. And to his credit, I forget the name of the restaurant. That restaurant reached out to the center and said, sir, that's not us. Please come back, you know, meal on us. Like, they made it right. Because, you know, there was such a ruckus there by the lunatic Antifa types. But on the other side of it, there was a place out in Virginia.
0: Lexington, Virginia, where they kicked Sarah Huckabee Sanders out. Lexington, Virginia, beautiful Shenandoah Valley town. Washington and Lee is there. Virginia Military Institute, VMI. For Stonewall Jackson, for those of us who are diehard Civil War aficionados, buffs. Where Stonewall Jackson's house still is. You can go tour it, where Robert E. Lee went when the Civil War ended and lived the last 5 years. It was Washington College. They changed it to Washington and Lee to name after him, too, where he went and was the president of that college after the Civil War ended for the last several years of his life. They are the ones who have said, you can't have normal lives. I do think, Buck, one of the big decisions they're going to have to make in the wake of the Trump era ending is, are they going to try to say, Marco Rubio or J.D. Vance or Ted Cruz or whomever the new Republican nominee is in 2028, that we live in this omnipresent political era where you are defined 100% of your life, 99% of your life by who you vote for? Or are we going to go back to an era where politics is not center stage in everything? I think that's an interesting question. I think social media accelerated the degree to which everything became political because everybody has their own platforms. Everybody's posting all day long, reacting to things. But I think that's going to be a big decision that is going to come in the post-Trump era. I think Trump actually is a symptom of the era that was created, not necessarily the full cause. But
16: well, he's also, I think, a response to it. And this is one of the things that the president has accomplished that I and millions and millions of other Americans will always be eternally grateful for. He broke this stranglehold of false credibility and false gravitas that an entirely partisan, Democrat-aligned corporate media had been able to get away with for decades. I mean, I would go on CNN up against just total schmoes, I mean, jokers, clowns. And there was always this, well, they're a, see, like, Clay, to be able to say in 2011 or 2012, I was a senior CNN political analyst, oh, everybody's like, well, this guy must really know what he's talking about, and he must have more important opinions than everybody. No, these people are just partisan hacks, and a lot of them aren't very smart, aren't very good people either. And Trump exposed that. He completely eliminated the cloak of invulnerability that, for my entire life, the Democrat media had been able to operate under. They were legitimate. Fox News and talk radio and Rush were the upstart, you know, insurgents. But legitimacy was always supposed to be, and certainly some of you feel this more than others, but if you grew up on a coast, if you grew up in a major city, legitimacy lay with the New York Times, CNN, the Washington Post, et cetera, you know, PBS, NPR. You know what I mean? That's gone, and that's never coming back. And that is a huge service that he has done for this country, because it was a lie. It was a lie that these places were objective. It was a lie that they were interested in honesty. It was a lie that they were smarter or better in any respect than their conservative counterparts.
0: Yeah.
16: There you go.
0: I mean, look, big decision. I do think going forward, we'll take your calls, by the way. We got loaded lines, lots of really intriguing perspectives out there. We also have another Mike Rogers ad, Buck, that I'm going to play for you and see whether or not you like this one. And we will dive into continued reactions coming in on Shane Gillis and more. 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
0: 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Okay, tons of you want to weigh in on a variety of different topics. Let's see. Robert in Alabama, the controversy surrounding women's attire at the gym. You got to take.
24: Hello?
0: Yeah, we're here.
24: Hey. You guys are spot on, but there's a bigger picture to this, and it's all about emasculating men. Because why else would a woman go to the gym? I mean, I go to the gym. I have my own gym at the house, but I dress loosely. I'm not trying to show my junk off to nobody.
0: We appreciate that, Robert.
24: So you have they have an agenda, and it's a bigger picture, because this is a long time been coming. And Daniel Levy making that statement, that's moronic. I mean, consider the source.
0: Yeah, he also said, thank you for
24: like
0: the call.
24: Me. If I see a woman dressed scantily in the gym, in a public gym, how can I not look? How can any normal man not look?
16: Well, think about the demand also to avert to avert your eyes. Like, what is that really? You know, this is actually a very aggressive posture to take. Like, your eyeballs cannot cross my general pathway or else I'm going to have a complaint.
0: I just also come back to the outfit is a clear choice. If you want your boobs and your butt out there for everybody to see, more power to you. I'm not complaining. But then don't be upset that people notice. Like, it's just crazy to me. And again, the outfits aren't necessary for the gym. I was telling you this off air, Buck. Men my whole life have dressed pretty much the same for the gym. T-shirt, shorts. It's worked my whole life. I've never noticed men changing that much. Women truly don't wear clothes now to the gym. That wasn't the case 10 years ago. Ben in Stockton, California, what you got?
2: I think a counter to this gym thing would be for men to work out in jock straps only.
0: It would be a bad look. Yeah.
16: Wow, I was going to say. I don't know. That would be a tough bet to lose, Clay. We got to stay away from that one.
0: Well, what's interesting to me is the women that are upset about Shane Gillis talking about outfits in the gym, I bet, Buck, overwhelmingly are fine with men who identify as women going into women's locker room.
16: I'm also here to tell you, ladies, since we're doing the fashion thing, you know I'm right. You know I'm right, ladies. Burn those baggy leg jeans that you have. Burn them. Go back to 90s and early 2000s jeans. Get rid of the baggy, like the jeans from, do you remember Kid and Play? Crisscross. I'm sorry. I'm thinking of Crisscross, the hip-hop act in the 90s. They had jeans that were like 10 sizes too big. Ladies, that's what you look like. You look like Crisscross circa 1992 with jeans so big they could fit five of them in them. Get rid of those jeans. Right, Clay?
0: Get rid of them. Don't wear any clothes to the gym. Maybe that's the right answer. We'll be back next.
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8: A Senate Homeland Security Subcommittee hearing recently examined the security, or lack thereof, concerning AI. Missouri Republican Senator Josh Hawley.
9: Every day you turn on the television, it seems like AI is doing something else bad.
8: Hawley provided several examples.
9: We've got the cyber attacks now on the United States government, on the Commerce Department, the Education Department, the Securities and Exchange Commission.
8: Chris Painter, the head of an AI evaluation firm, testified that we are at a tipping point.
13: The way AI companies currently train AI systems can lead to agents that pursue goals that no human intended.
8: Other witnesses testified we are moving closer to the AI controlling the AI. Daniel Cocatello used to work at OpenAI.
14: That means they'll be putting AIs in charge of making the AIs that make the AIs that make the AIs that will transform the economy, talk to us every day, and integrate into our military. This is a recipe for disaster.
8: Kevin Retsky, Fox News.
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15: Top Plains weather forecast for this Tuesday. The temperature's at 89 degrees, partly cloudy sky, 20% chance for thunderstorms. Temperatures dropping overnight tonight in the mid-60s with a 60% chance for showers, thunderstorms. Then temperatures drop to 75 degrees on Wednesday with an 80% chance for rain, showers, thunderstorms. The weather is brought to you by Sonic and the all-new $7 Sonic Big Deal Meal. I'm meteorologist Ron Roberts on Lubbock's official weather station, News Talk KFYO.
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0: Welcome in, hour number three, Tuesday edition. We appreciate all of you hanging out with us as we are 21 days until the election. Focus moves to so many different Senate battlegrounds. President Trump, I believe, in the air right now en route to Alaska, where he will be hosting a rally with the real Dan Sullivan. Katie Zachariah with her first press briefing. We have been talking about Shane Gillis under fire for his SNL jokes. Metallica says they've got a crazy idea. They just want to play music for everyone. Many different stories out there that we are tracking, but let's go back to the battleground state of Michigan. Well, first, we'll come to Michigan in a sec. President Trump was in Ohio yesterday. I don't think we've played a couple of these cuts, which I thought were pretty funny, from the president yesterday in Ohio. And let me pull some of these up for you. President Trump says about John Husted, the current senator. Now, Buck, one interesting angle here about Ohio. Sherrod Brown was in office for so long that I think a lot of Ohioans may think that Sherrod Brown is actually the incumbent because he lost in 2024 to Bernie Moreno. But there is evidence out there that a lot of people are thinking that Sherrod Brown, because he's been in office for so long, is the incumbent. Here is Trump talking about John Husted. This is pretty funny. Cut three.
1: He had a record number of interceptions, 17. He was an All-American football player. I didn't know that about John. So I was over. I called him up last week, and he was talking. I'm standing right over here, as I do with candidates, etc., because I'm making a lot of stops. But this is, I think, about the only one I've made, too. That means I like Ohio. We have to get Vivek, and we have to get John. Better get them in, and I think they will. I think they're going to be a good check. But I'm standing over here, and I don't do this with men very often. I started examining his body because I didn't know he was a great athlete.

0: And I looked and I watched up and down. I looked at his ass and I looked at the whole. And then I looked at his hands. Look at his hands. He's got these like claws. And I got it. You are a great athlete.
1: That they should. And Sophie Cunningham responded to that in a very good fashion. Here she is, cut 16.
2: I literally don't even care what anyone says about me anymore, because I've said this so many times. If you're going to live by the praise, you're going to die by the hate. And the majority of these people have never picked up a ball in their entire life.

0: decided that he was going to reach out and praise Sophie Cunningham. Cut to
1: Sophie Cunningham. You're not allowed to say that anymore. However, as a politician, please, let me take it back. Anytime a politician says a woman is beautiful, that's generally the end of his political career in the modern-day politic world. But Sophie is a beautiful young woman. You probably wouldn't mind her on the team, not to help you with voice, but to help you with attendance.
0: So President Trump, you could hear a little bit of an echo there, but that was yesterday in Ohio. I said, Buck, Michigan is the state that I would most want to, but I would kind of put Michigan 1A, 1B. You tell me how Michigan votes in the Senate. You tell me how Ohio votes. I have a pretty good sense for how these midterms are going to go. Are you optimistic in Ohio? John Husted, Vivek, I don't understand how Vivek is losing, according to the polls, how he is possibly losing in Ohio. I mean, that's a staggering one to me.
2: I can tell you how he's losing. You guys don't know how he's losing in the polls? I don't know if he's going to lose. I hope he wins. And I hope that we also win that Senate seat. Ohio is the one that I'm prepared for some heartbreak, I'll be honest with you. And again, we're just talking about where we are. Get out there and vote, Ohioans. We got a lot of Ohio listeners. You can prevent this debacle from unfolding in Ohio, which would be a loss of the governor's mansion and that Senate seat. Vivek is a guy who right now, unfortunately, I think for him, even people are going to tell me, oh, but I like what he says on. I like what he says on, whether it's data centers or it's the economy or, you know, constitutionalism, any number of things. Okay. Clay, he is part of that class of extremely rich and pretty young people who have made a lot of money in the finance slash tech world. And so with the financial unease that is out there right now, he is representative of a class of individuals who, and he's obviously, he was for a little while working with Elon. I mean, he runs in those circles of the ultra elite. And so when he says, you know, I know what it's like for Ohioans to have struggle, not really. And now I understand people are going to say, oh, but what about Trump? That is the magic of Trump. Trump is able to sit down with construction workers, with truck drivers, with fast food workers, anybody, and be like, what's going on with you? How are things going? You and I have experienced this personally,
0: no,
2: by the way. He'll sit down with you, and he'll be like, how's the business going? Oh, yeah, you're working hard. And he connects. Now, whether somebody thinks that that's just some like magic power he has, that it's not, you know, it's not authentic or it is authentic, I leave that to somebody else. I think it is authentic, by the way. I think Trump this is just his gift. He has some gifts. One of his gifts is he can sit down with a bunch of guys on a construction site and talk construction. What's up?
0: I was just going to say, the best Trump is when he goes to fast food restaurants.
2: Yes.
0: Like,
2: he
0: is really good at that. You would not think billionaire walks into McDonald's or Dairy Queen or wherever it is and instantaneously connects with the entire restaurant. The best version of Trump, and the most successful thing he probably did in the 2024 campaign, was when he went and made the fries drive-thru.
2: He actually has a sense of humor, not just in, I mean, about everything. He's very funny, but also can have a sense of humor about himself and the whole McDonald's thing. And look, this is why Trump is a once-in-a-lifetime political phenomenon and why he's remade the Republican Party, okay? Vivek ain't that. He's got some skills. He's very extremely well-spoken, but he does sound to some people like a person who is very articulate in telling you why your job is being downsized or why your industry is no longer relevant or why it has to be streamlined in a way using AI. That I'm just saying, this is what's out there and this is what they're hitting him on. And the other problem he's got is maybe the worst single tweet I have seen, with the worst timing I have seen of any Republican of the last decade, by putting out on Christmas Day after Trump's amazing 2024 victory, Americans don't have a culture of excellence. They're kind of lazy. They watch too many cartoons. The jocks do too well while the math kids don't do well. It was the worst tweet. I was honestly just when I it was like political self-immolation. And they're hitting him with that still, Clay.
0: Yeah.
2: They're hitting him with that still. So those are the problems that he has.
0: I think the other thing is, and this was kind of what came out of the Republican debates in 2024, Vivek seems like the guy when you were in school who raised his hand for every question.
2: 100%. Yes.
0: And I think that's an analogy.

0: that sometimes it's hard to get past.
1: And he comes across like he still has a chip on his shoulder about that. Like, you know, the shirtless tennis, the guy should not be putting out shirtless tennis videos. It's not a good look.
0: Well, the one that I looked at and I said, my goodness, the baseball bat swinging. Everybody
1: swings a baseball bat like a third grade girl. Why are you putting out? Who on his campaign staff wants him to lose? Who let him put that video out?
0: That's where your staff should look at it. I mean, frankly, I'm speaking truth here, too. When I get a picture taken with my wife, I just hand the phone to her, and I'm like, is this okay to post or not? I don't even trust myself for my outfits or the way that I look or what's the lighting look like. I mean, I'm not good at that stuff. I don't know how to do filters. I'm not kidding about this. Picture taken. I hand my phone to my wife, or I hand my phone to Katie here, who is my assistant who works with me. Can this be posted or not? In a funny way, because I've posted so many photos where I look awful, like the one we had with you, me, and Tommy Lahren back in the day when we first started doing the show.
1: Oh, yeah. Where we both weighed 300 pounds. Yeah, it was amazing. It was
0: great. Super fat guys next to really pretty Tommy Lahren. All right, Buck, here is another ad. You were not impressed by Mike Wright. Were you impressed by the Jewish mom ad that came out last week? Did you like that ad?
1: That hit harder for sure.
0: Okay.
1: This one, though, about the Muslim Brotherhood stuff, I'm sorry. It works with the Fox News boomer audience, and they're like, oh my gosh, the Muslim Brotherhood. It's not going to land the way they need it to in Michigan.
0: All right, here is another. I think what they are targeting, I've not heard this from the campaign, but just watching their ads, I think they believe they can appeal to Jewish voters and black voters. Remember, El Sayed did not do well with black voters. There's been some reports that he's been arrogant about not reaching out to black leaders in the Detroit area. Here is a Mike Rogers ad with black voters who say, I'm voting for Mike Rogers. El Sayed doesn't stand for what we believe. Listen.
2: I'm a lifelong Detroiter.
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4: I voted for Barack Obama, but this year I'm voting for Mike Rogers.
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4: Let's send Mike Rogers to the Senate.
1: Better ad.
0: Okay. You like that ad better.
1: Yeah.
0: Yeah. These are video ads, obviously. These are just for people out there. This is not radio ads, but these are television ads, digital ads that are running across the internet. The great thing about digital ads, as you know, Buck, is you can specifically target them in a way that television does not necessarily allow you to do. You can say, hey, I want black guys who are between 30 and 60 years old, or, you know, black women, or what. Digital, really, you can distill and dial down, so you can run different campaign ads for different groups. This is one. John James, obviously the Republican nominee for governor, black guy. He is, according to his own polling, doing way better with black voters in Michigan than traditionally the Republican governor does. And again, Abdul El Sayed, according to some reports, has been arrogant about his outreach to the black community.
1: I hope that's all true. You guys know this. Fortress Texas, total faith, not going to let us down. Michigan, I'm worried. Okay. Fortress Texas, going to come through for us. The Alamo, once again, they're going to fight to the end. Okay. You guys are going to, well, that time, technically, we had to come back later and win, but we did win the war. But they fought till the end. I think Texas, we're good. I think Michigan, I'm worried. And Mike Rogers, I'm going to put this out there. If Mike Rogers wins, and we hope he does, and we hope he goes out there, he should come on this show and straight up make fun of me for wavering. Okay, he should mock me to my face on my show for not having faith till the end.
0: To be fair, I mean, Michigan is going to come down to 20,000 voters. I think 30,000 voters. So you can have a take on any direction and not look crazy when the final polls come out. I mean, it came down to 15,000 votes in 2024 Senate, and that was running against, I believe, someone who was a way better candidate than this Abdul El Sayed candidacy. I wish Abdul El Sayed had been the nominee back in 24. 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
1: Welcome back in here to Clay and Buck. We talked about the raid on Ilhan Omar's Washington, D.C. home, which was earlier this week. And here is Trump weighing in on this. Play cut nine.
2: Ilhan Omar's home, sir, in advance.
3: Well, I understand they're looking at it very carefully. I've always found her to be totally crooked personally, but that has nothing to do with me. I think she's a terrible person, just a complainer. She comes from a country that is a non-country, and then she comes over here and she complains about our Constitution. I think she's a terrible person, but that's really up to the DOJ. I have nothing to do with it.
1: So, sorry, the audio there is not great, but it was from the press spray outside the White House. Clay, we've already broken this precedent where, oh, it's going to have a political ramification, so we're going to just give a special consideration to this person. Nope, sorry, that's gone.
4: Look, I think she's
1: going to get charged. Comes of it?
4: I think she's going to get charged. This is Ilhan Omar. I would be very surprised if she doesn't get charged, because the standard to sign off on a warrant is typically pretty high. And look, we told you the Mar-a-Lago charges were BS, but Trump got charged based on what they uncovered in Mar-a-Lago. And I know everybody wants to pretend that it didn't happen now on the Democrat side, because I think it hurt them politically and they thought that it would help them politically. Trump might well be in prison if he hadn't won the 2024 election. So Ilhan Omar stands accused of really serious immigration fraud in the media reporting that I have seen in her life and her career and everything else. So we will see whether there's evidence. Part of me, Buck, I look at it and I say, what evidence could still be out there that would tie her to this crime? Is she a moron to still have evidence in her possession which would demonstrate fraud? So I'm curious what they were actually looking for, whether they found it, did they seize evidence, what they actually, the warrant was for. So I think you have to wait and see what's going on there. But the standard to get a warrant is so high that I would be surprised if she's not going to be charged in some way.
1: Well, this is what I would say to all the voices out there among Democrats who are just claiming that this is political. First of all, if she broke the law and they don't hold her to account, that's an explicitly political act.
4: Yeah.
1: She's not above the law. And I would argue that they've treated Trump like he's beneath the law, as in they actually weaponized the law against him when there was no crime and they knew it, but they wanted to take him out for political purposes many times over. But take it up with the judge, to your point. If you got a problem with this, okay, why'd the judge sign off on it? Let's hear about who that judge is and how he or she maybe viewed the situation. But I think that I'm with you. I don't think they would just do this as a harassment. Remember, with Bolton, I thought, oh, man, are they just kind of setting the scores? No, he was a maniac with classified information. They were completely right with Bolton.
4: I would point out this as we go to break. Still a D.C. jury in theory. So getting a conviction is different than charges being brought.
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6: I'm George Odom, KFYO News. Former Lubbock City Councilman Randy Christian died Sunday, October 11th at age 74 following a battle with cancer. Christian represented District 5 from 2018 to 2022. City officials remembered him as a passionate community advocate who championed public health and downtown revitalization, describing him as a loving and caring man. I'm George Odom. For more news, stay with KFYO, KFYO.com, and the KFYO app.
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9: TSN News, I'm David Rankin. More oppositions against a live stream of an execution at Fort Hood. The president says he's going to have the final say, but so far, no formal decision on whether to stream Nadal Hassan's firing squad execution.
10: The debate has YouTube in an uncomfortable spot. Many government agencies use that service to stream their live and pre-recorded events. But YouTube has policies prohibiting violent or gory content unless the video is deemed to be in the public interest. The compromise might be to make the firing squad execution of Nadal Hassan an age-restricted event.
9: Jim Ryan reporting. Concert stop for James Tallarico turns into a viral exchange between a country star and the former Homeland Security Secretary.
11: After photos of Tallarico and singer Kacey Musgraves hit the internet following her Dallas show, Kristi Noem took a stab at the pair, saying, quote, "I'll take Ella Langley over Kacey Musgraves any day. And if I'm choosing Texas, I'll take Ken Paxton over James Tallarico," end quote. Musgraves was quick to fire back, saying, quote, "I don't think you have a dog in this fight, but if you did, you would have shot it," end quote. That a reference to Noem admitting in a 2024 memoir that she shot and killed one of her dogs, describing it as aggressive. I'm Kristen Yates, TSN News.
9: Law enforcement from all over the state in Amarillo this week for the yearly Crime Stoppers Conference.
12: Sir Robert Peel said it best when he said, "The public are the police and the police are the public." This is an opportunity for us to connect, right? Because public safety is all of our responsibility. It's not just the police department. So avenues like this, the Crime Stoppers, that's what it's all about.
9: There's sessions including mass casualty response, an update on the top 10 most wanted program, Waxahachie, El Paso, Beaumont, to the cities that are going to host the conference over the next few years. State of Texas filing an appeal to a judge's court order. This is the one that forces Texas prison system to have air conditioning in all the state facilities within the next 4 years. State's also asking the judge to suspend his ruling while the appeals go through the system. Texas says it plans to put in air conditioning into prisons, but it didn't put a deadline on it, and it would cost $1.5 billion. The court says it has to be done by 2030. Budgets are getting tight for the El Paso School District. It says it might have to borrow some money next spring to make ends meet. El Paso ISD says it could be out of cash by May and be as much as $40 million in the hole by June. Well, this is a first. The Texas A&M women's basketball team thought it had a big-time player ready to go for next season. Her name is Essence Cody. She transferred from Alabama to play for the Aggies. Not going to happen, though. She's out for the season. And she didn't get hurt. She's not suspended. She's pregnant, and she's out for the season. A&M says she'll be back in the season after this one. This is TSN News.
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4: Welcome in. Closing nearly final half hour of the Tuesday edition of the program, but we have a brand new affiliate. We want to say thank you. 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I don't know. What were we around? 350, 400 when we started. We're almost back up to 600. 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Thank you guys. AM 1100, huge station. Rush was a big fan of this station, 92.2 FM. We appreciate all of you listening there. And I know that we are rapidly advancing on the 600 number. And Rush had 700, I think, at his peak. So we got about 100 to go to catch back up with the full affiliate list that Rush had when he passed. Podcast listener Kyle, and then I'm going to get to some of your calls. Podcast listener Kyle is Talk Back In. He is in Kansas.
14: Listen to you guys every day with my five-year-old in the car. It says Clay and Buck's his favorite show. His birthday is on Friday. Hoping I can get you guys to say happy birthday to him. His name's Ashton. Keep up the good work.
4: Happy birthday, one. Ashton.
1: We're going to do it together on three. Come on. Ready?
4: I apologize. Right. I thought you wanted to sing. I was counting.
1: It's like we tried to do it. First of all, you can't do that on radio. Very bad. Second of all, it's like we tried to high five and Clay just like palmed me in the face.
4: Yeah, gave you the fist and you went for the five. It was kind of the, what do they call that?
1: Happy birthday, Ashton. Thank you for having great taste in radio, and your dad's a cool patriot and a great American.
4: Amen. Sabrina in Baltimore. Sabrina, fire away.
15: So I heard your discussion earlier about how artists and athletes shouldn't get involved in politics. And I just wanted to say that I disagree. And I can give you a great example of how a musician influenced world leaders that were at war with each other. Bob Marley on stage. I think, okay, I'm a Spider-Man fan. With great power comes great responsibility. And with the influence that you have, you should fight for what you believe in. So I disagree that they shouldn't get involved in politics. They shouldn't get involved in, like, they should.
4: How did you vote in 2024, Sabrina?
15: Oh, my goodness. That's such a personal question.
1: Well, Your Honor, I'm just curious. Clay, Buck, and about a few million people. It's just friends.
4: Hold on. Well, the reason why I ask is, you just told me that celebrities should advocate for what they believe in, and you won't even advocate on this radio show anonymously for how you voted for President of the United States. So you're not willing to do what you're asking all celebrities to do.
15: To fight for what they believe in, because honestly, where I am right now and with the government, and I'm in such a place where I want the Epstein files released. I am working on a nonprofit for that. And my partner actually voted completely differently from me.
4: Okay. But my point here is
15: to go independent. so that we could let people know it's not about our political affiliation.
4: Okay.
15: It's
4: okay. Cool. So
1: thank you, Sabrina.
4: Decided
1: we're
4: going to
1: respond. Go ahead.
4: This is interesting, Buck. You decided to go independent because you didn't want to alienate anybody with your political affiliations. That's the exact argument we're making that celebrities should do. Just don't tell us your politics and entertain us.
15: No. That's not correct. It's a big statement for both my friend and I to come together with completely opposite governmental beliefs. And to say that what we're fighting for is more important and surpasses our political beliefs.
4: Okay, thank you for the call, Sabrina.
1: Thank you, Sabrina. Okay, wait. Can we just talk about this for 1 second, Clay? A couple things that I disagree with Sabrina with you. She said her piece, and we let her say her piece. We appreciate you calling in, Sabrina. One is that musicians or actors have great power and great responsibility. These people are entertainers. They're effectively extremely...
4: They have large audiences. I'm not sure about great power. The Spider-Man line I do like, but yes.
1: Yes, but they're, you know, they have an audience, but the audience is for their music, not for their politics. That's what I was trying to say before. Also, let me be very clear. No one's saying they can't. I'm just saying I wish they wouldn't.
4: Yeah.
1: Your server at a restaurant, instead of coming up to you and saying, would you like to have the fish special tonight, could come up to you and say, Trump is Hitler, who'd you vote for? He could do that, right? I mean, it's his First Amendment right, and the police can't stop him, and Trump can't stop him, and that's America, right? But the owner of the restaurant can also be like, you're a loon, you don't have a job here anymore.
4: Yes.
1: Okay. That's actually free speech. That's actually how it works in practice, at least legally speaking. Now, you can argue maybe the owner should or should not, you know, fire the person or take any action or just let him have his peace. But I do think you're allowed to go into a restaurant and say, I want a cheeseburger, without somebody thinking that they have to give you a lecture because they now have power over your time. And that is what these actors and musicians, they have power over your time in some capacity, especially if you're at like a live show, and they use it to abuse you by giving you their unlettered and uneducated takes on things. Do you want to go to Neil in South Dakota?
4: San Diego, I believe.
1: Oh. Okay, sorry. Neil in San Diego, what's going on?
16: Good day, gentlemen, and thank you very much for taking my call. It came as a big surprise that I made the connection. Well, I want to speak to this matter of this public execution of Nadal Hassan. I was in a conversation last night with a friend who was trying to sort out whether or not there should be a live stream of that event. And I've come down on the position that it should not be a live stream of that event. And the reasons that I entertain that opinion is, you know, in our judicial system, we have a decorum and a respect for the process. I'll say from the start to the finish. Now, yes, it can be, depending upon the nature of the case, a very troublesome. But with respect to this live stream, I'm going to suggest that it takes away the solemnity of such an act.
4: So let me just, I understand that argument. Let me just ask you this. Why did we publicly execute people that the state deemed worthy of death for hundreds of years?
16: Okay, that's a good question. I would make a distinction in this fashion. In those times and in those events, the public execution was, for all intents and purposes, made available for those that were immediately and or directly associated with the criminal and or the victims. And I have no problem.
4: I appreciate the call. We'll talk about this for a second, Neil. I appreciate the argument. They had public executions in the center of town squares for all who wanted to come to be able to come witness them. Look, I think you can make arguments about whether or not it's smart to, with this execution of this military tribunal's verdict. To me, Buck, as somebody who has struggled with the death penalty for a long time, and my primary struggle has been the idea that we might convict someone who may not have done it. And I understand, I think there's probably a likelihood, personally, that someone has been executed for a crime that they did not commit in the United States. I think that's probably happened. And if, in other words, that there has to be a level of perfection for the state to conduct an execution. That's my troubling nature of it. I actually think we should make it public. I don't like the idea of we're going to close the blinds and we're going to give somebody a cocktail drug and only eight people are going to be able to witness it. I actually think if we are going to do public executions or executions, they should be public. That's my take. Yeah.
1: I oppose the medicalization of this in every context. I think it's a bad thing. I think it's why they have these mistakes too, because also doctors and do no harm, like the one thing that you can always say, you know, the do no harm as a first principle of medicine is a really good one. And this is why when you look at medicalizing this, who are you going to have that's doing the intravenous injection and all this sort of stuff? And it feels like a medical treatment, and it shouldn't, because it's a execution. It's not a medical treatment. So I think that that's a problem, and it should be done publicly. I would also say on the public side of things, or it being done publicly, when you're in a country when people can be executed in secret, you have a big problem.
4: Yes.
1: A big problem. Okay. Yeah, I know you say, oh, but it'll only be, yeah? Well, how do you know? And then think about also all of the ways that that can be misconstrued, or that people can say something happened behind closed doors. You don't even know. Someone disappears. Maybe the state executed that person. We don't know. Where's the body? We don't know, because it's all done behind closed doors, right? So the huge problems, I think, come from, and you can't have that. Okay. We're not Stalinist Russia or Stalinist Soviet Union. You can't have executions behind closed doors that nobody hears about, knows about, or is able to bear witness to. So then it just comes to what the best, what the most effective, the best option is. And I still think firing squad. You know, we give law enforcement officers firearms, and heaven forbid they have to use them, but sometimes they do, and they will have to take a human being's life with that firearm. We don't give them a noose to hang somebody from a scaffold. Like, we don't do that, right? There's something about a firing squad, or rather shooting. We shoot people in warfare. We don't hang them. So I think that we are much more understanding of that as a form of state violence, or rather much more accepting already as a form of state violence. But I'm with you in that it's one of the anyone who wants to sit and convince me why the death penalty is a bad idea or why they don't like it, I always will hear them out, because I'm always open to, this isn't one where I'm sure that open borders is a terrible idea for the country and the eventual destruction of the country. I think the death penalty is the right policy, but I'm always open to hearing why it isn't the right policy. It's one of the more rare issues for me of public importance where I would say that's always the case. I'm always open to the counterarguments.
4: Totally. Let's go to break. We'll get to some more of your talkbacks. We'll finish off the program next, 800-282-2882. But I want to tell you all about a conversation we've been having, certainly in earnest on this show and in the country, in the wake of the third anniversary of October 7th. Don't forget about all of the people out there that gave their lives, innocent people who were killed on October 7th 3 years ago. And last week, 4,300 churches, synagogues, universities came together for one impactful moment. The International Fellowship of Christians and Jews made it all possible. 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
1: 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And your talkbacks, your calls, everything else. Also, to remind you, the live stream, the YouTube, Clay and Buck. 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Check it out. We did have a baby speed appearance yesterday. Driving up those numbers. We're going to have some great guests coming up. We enjoy hanging out with you all in the video. Tell your kids, tell your grandkids. If they're on YouTube, they should watch us and not just that guy who makes like $1 billion a year by doing videos of him making crazy stunts. Mr. Beast.
4: Mr. Beast, yes.
1: Mr. Beast. Very, very famous, very rich fellow. But not talking a lot about, you know, how to save the Republic. So we got to balance that out. Let's go to Bruce in Ohio, coming to me from the great state of. What's up, Bruce?
21: Hey, I just wanted to get a hold of you, Clay and Buck, and tell you that I'm a little concerned about Ohio's vote, too. I just drove across northern Ohio for the last 3 hours and probably saw 30 signs for Sherrod Brown and Marcy Kaempfer and not a single one for John Husted. Or a few yard signs for Vivek, but I just feel like they need to get going on it.
1: They do need to get going on it. Ohio is one that Trump won by what, Clay? 10? So this
4: 11.
1: Should
4: 11.7, I think, was the number. It's very specific. I think it was 11.7. Yeah.
1: This should be a gimme on both sides of it. It will be a huge upset to lose that Senate seat or that governor's race. Let's see.
4: James in Texas.
22: Hey guys. Clay, did you ever watch Annihilation?
4: I don't think so.
1: What's that?
22: Okay. Y'all was talking movies one day. I called in and you were talking about Natalie Portman, and I called in and gave you that as a Natalie Portman movie to watch.
4: Oh, Buck doesn't think Natalie Portman's attractive, which is one of his all-time worst takes, but that was probably the conversation. No, I have never seen the movie Annihilation, but I will add that to the
1: I double down. Natalie Portman, mid.
4: Mid.
1: Mid.
4: Devastating. True. Natalie Portman driving around in L.A., loving Clay and Buck.
1: Oh, just please. She hasn't driven a car in 20 years. Her
4: just driving around,
1: driven off the road for a
4: driving
1: second.
4: Driving around in L.A., just got crushed. What you got? What part of Texas are you in, James?
22: West Texas, Permian Basin, oil field.
4: Oh, that's a good spot right now. Good oil prices for you guys.
22: Hey, actually what I told the producers I was going to tell you guys,

0: was when y'all were talking about that you basically have doubled your listening audience as far as stations that are broadcasting. And for me, I think it's just because y'all are real. Although you're obviously, you know, going to promote leaning to the right, y'all still will talk about things that you don't like on the right or things that aren't going right. Y'all just come across as real, and I just think that there's a huge audience out there that appreciates that, and I think that's what you, why y'all have done what you've done.
1: Well, thank you so much, James. That's very, very kind. And I just say, we both just tell you the truth as we see it every single day. I mean, that's just, that is the guiding light, the Lord, lodestar, the North Star of the show. Just tell you what we think the truth is every, you know, the truth as we know it. That's what we're doing every day.
2: And I would say the positive, too, is that if occasionally, inevitably, this ends up happening, our conversation off air spirals onto the radio. Shouldn't happen, but every now and then it does. It doesn't sound any different than the conversation that you hear every day because we're not doing anything other than saying what we think is honest and true and sane and rational every single day. Smart, fun, sane. That's what we want to provide for all of you. Tomorrow, we'll be back. And I would imagine that as we move to 20 days until the primaries, a lot of people are going to start voting. Buck, I'm voting tomorrow. 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My vote's going in tomorrow. Hope you guys do the same.
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9: Is out of surgery. Elisa Brady, Fox News. The Vatican says Pope Leo's surgery to remove a lung nodule was completed successfully. Testing is expected to determine whether that nodule is cancerous.
10: Now, the Pope will be in the hospital for about a week after the surgery. The Pope is still in charge of the church, even when he is under general anesthesia. However, he has already delegated the day-to-day running of the Vatican to a team of church officials.
9: Fox's Lauren Green. President Trump says the Iran-backed Houthi rebels in Yemen are misbehaving very badly, not ruling out U.S. action as the Houthis fire more missiles at Saudi Arabia following deadly airport attacks over the weekend.
11: The question here is if the United States could get more directly involved, possibly launching strikes against the Houthis. The uptick in violence has worried many U.S. Gulf allies over concerns the attacks could unravel and eventually include Iranian involvement once again.
9: Fox's Trey Yingston, Tel Aviv. President Trump heading to Alaska for his latest midterm rally while the vice president visits Texas.
12: Vice President J.D. Vance told a crowd at the regional airport in Tyler, Texas, to vote for Attorney General Ken Paxton for Senate, and then went through a number of old comments and social media posts from Paxton's opponent, Democrat James Tallarico.
13: Normal people simply do not use words like heteropatriarchy.
12: In light of high gas prices right now, he also announced the administration's invoking the Defense Production Act.
13: And we're going to expand the refinery right here in Tyler, Texas. We're announcing that today.
12: It's estimated this refinery processes over 70,000 barrels of oil a day.
9: Fox's Jessica Rosenthal. The latest Fox News power rankings find the Senate up for grabs, but project a Democrat takeover of the House. Cornell University suspending parties and other events at frat houses for the rest of the school year as a review of Greek life continues under scrutiny over their handling of a 2024 rape allegation. The university president also announcing state police will now have a role in investigating sex crimes. 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
0: Top Plains weather forecast for this Tuesday. The temperature is at 89 degrees. Partly cloudy sky. 20% chance for thunderstorms. Temperatures dropping overnight tonight in the mid-60s with a 60% chance for showers and thunderstorms. Then temperatures drop to 75 degrees on Wednesday with an 80% chance for rain, showers, thunderstorms. The weather is brought to you by Sonic and the all-new $7 Sonic Big Deal Meal. I'm meteorologist Ron Roberts on Lubbock's official weather station, News Talk KFYO.
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1: Yes.
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5: 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And so is the countdown. T-minus 21 days until Election Day.

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1: All right, thank you, Scott Shannon. Thanks to all of you for being with us. Write down our toll-free telephone number. It's 800-941-SEAN if you want to be a part of the program. So, Linda, I know what people are going to say. My laryngitis got better because of all the talking I did last week, and then I had a lot of production work to do, and it kicked right back in again. And yes, I know my voice sucks. I know it's laryngitis. I know I'm not sick. I'm not James Telefrico. I'm not going to take off 13 days just because my voice is a little rough, especially 21 days outside of the most important midterm in our lifetime. So I'll urge people for their indulgence in accepting that I'll be coughing a little bit and it's a little annoying and it's a little raspy, et cetera, et cetera. But how does somebody take off for 13 days because of the flu? How is that possible?
2: I truly don't know. And I am assuming, given his inability to know anything normal, he has never heard of Ricola like the rest of us. And so thank you, Ethan, my man. That was awesome.
1: I've been taking them all day. Here's the worst part. When you take it, it gives you relief, but in the beginning, it makes your voice rougher after you have a Ricola, and then it smooths it down in a little while. And I just had one, and I probably should have waited till the first break before I had it. I've never in my life heard of anybody getting a flu for 13 days. Not once in my life have I ever heard that. Have you?
2: I mean, I've heard of people getting the flu and it lasting a while, but I've never heard anybody disappearing for 13 days because they've had the flu. No.
1: Well, that's another part. I mean, don't you believe in working when you're sick? I have been sick. You've been with me 20 years, many times over the years. And especially if I'm on the road and I'm talking a lot, I'll get laryngitis. In the past, I used to take prednisone. But if I take prednisone, it has all these nasty, vile, horrible side effects. It's the best medicine. It's a medicine that works with the worst side effects ever. You can't sleep. You get cranky. You are irritable. You have a voracious appetite. But it does lower the inflammation in your vocal cords. And I'm trying to avoid it. I probably have taken prednisone like 200 times in my career. Last time, when my neck was bothering me, they gave me a very high dose and it blew me up like a balloon. You get bloated if you take the stupid medicine. So I've been hesitant to ever take it again. And my doctor doesn't like to give it to me. You remember when I had the alpha strain of COVID, I did not tell many people. And the reason I didn't tell

0: And what do I don't know about everybody that listens to the show. I don't know a thing about their medical history, their background, comorbidities they may have. And I didn't know enough about the shot. All I said is take it seriously, talk to your doctor, be informed and make your own decision. And then we put on various doctors with different points of view and we got criticized for that. But when I got the alpha strain, I never told anybody. And I was on the air, on radio, every single day, but I worked in a room alone. I was on TV every night, and I worked in a room alone. I would let nobody come around me. I didn't want to pass it on to anybody. And nobody around me got, you know, came near me. I don't blame them. Although I really, the only one that was risking it was Sweet Baby James, and he's laughing in the background because I would yell at him. I said, James, just put papers under the door and just text me and I'll go get them myself. And next thing I do, he'd be over my shoulder. I'm like, what are you doing next to me? Anyway, so I apologize to the audience ahead of time. I'm not taking off. No way. I'm not pulling a Telefrico and saying, oh, I'm going to be off the next 2 weeks when we're 3 weeks away from this important midterm. No, I'd actually like to be on the air so I can. I hope people will put up with it. If you want to call and give me your remedies, I'm all ears. Maybe some people say chicken soup. Some people say Ricola. Some people say Vicks. Some people say whatever. But anyway, it is what it is. Ricola.
1: All right, by the way, that is the mantra all day. Just for you.
0: Just for me. You're just going to keep playing that.
1: I think it's fun.
0: All right, so let me start with this. And Matt Tower is going to join us in an hour from now. He has his brand new book out, and I think it's very accurate in terms of where we are. If you go back and you look at the polling of Donald Trump starting in 2016, 2020, and 2024, most of the institutional, mainstream, liberal, corrupt media mob, you know, quote, big polling companies, names, et cetera, you know, they all got it wrong. The people that got it right were the people that we often use on this program. Matt Towery, Insider Advantage, Robert Cahaley, Trafalgar, John McLaughlin and Associates, Rasmussen. They were the closest of everybody all three times. And the media has this history of just polling Donald Trump wrong. I told you the story, and Karl Rove wrote about it in the Wall Street Journal last week, this guy that did a study about all of these recent elections and how they underpoll Republicans by, on average, like 7 points. So I've been telling everybody, warning everybody, do not pay attention to the polls this election cycle. Just don't do it. And I stand by that. And the only thing I can say is, based on historical trends, Republicans would normally just outright lose this election cycle. Now, here's what's interesting, and this happens during many cycles, is that the media will create an image that there's going to be a massive blue wave and Republicans are going to get killed. They do it after early voting starts. And then all of a sudden, as we get closer to election day, the polls start to tighten because they don't want us to be seen as corrupt as they really are, but I think they just make these numbers up half the time. It was an interesting analysis I saw somewhere in the media today where after months of kind of flooding the zone with these glum predictions, the blue wave is coming. There's now we're beginning to see the shift of these major media headlines and the polls are beginning to change. And left-leaning outlets that have been desperate to make the GOP and their demise and Trump's demise a self-fulfilling prophecy now are, you know, subtly now hedging their bets against another polling embarrassment. Now, I've told you, especially this year, it's been particularly bad when you look at Abdul El-Sayed in Michigan and you look at Francesca Hung in Wisconsin. I mean, these were people that were supposed to win by 20 in the case of Francesca Hung. It was even one poll that had her up, you know, shortly before the primary by, what was it, 30 points, Linda? How many were close to, polls over 20?
1: I mean, I was talking to Matt about this just the other day. There was all of these people who had this completely and utterly wrong, and they had her winning by a landslide, and she got crushed.
0: Okay, she lost by 3,000, and Abdul El-Sayed,

0: Bennett, who was supposed to win by 20, you know, barely won. I don't even think he won by a full point in the end. So if you look at the last number of days, even, you know, the New York Times, Washington Post, Newsweek are conceding that maybe the election forecasts aren't as lopsided as they've been leading people to believe. Headlines like Democratic optimism in six Senate races may be a mirage, or three bright spots for the GOP are popping up in the same pages that just in the last week and month have been talking about a blue wave and even a blue tsunami coming. And over the last handful of days, the media seems to be making an intentional effort to temper their excitement, noting that as optimistic as Chucky Schumer is acting, history offers a warning to Democrats, as polls in recent elections have underestimated Republicans in very key states. States like Alaska and Iowa and Maine and Michigan and Ohio and Texas. And Newsweek is warning. And then Democrats appear to have a polling edge, but Republicans are outperforming polling averages in many of these same states over the past few election cycles. And similar pro-Republican polling errors this cycle don't bode well for Democrats and their chances of flipping the Senate. Now, with that said, I want you to have a mindset going into the election, which is 3 weeks from today. And that mindset has to be that you've got to do your part. If everybody that listens to this radio show and watches my TV show, which is why I'm not getting off the air because of a stupid case of laryngitis. If everybody looks at this election as if your vote will be the determining vote in your congressional district, your gubernatorial race, your Senate race, if you have one, then I think there are more than enough votes that can push this over the top. Washington Examiner, similar story. Increasingly insulated Democrats are struggling in debates. Later on, we're going to have the AG candidate from the state of New York. She absolutely wiped the floor with Letitia James. Darlene Graham absolutely wiped the floor with Annie Andrews, just destroyed her. Abdul El-Sayed got crushed by Mike Rogers in Michigan in the debate. So, you know, there's been a lot. And the reason is because, and I'll tell you why it's so powerful in every case. Because the media doesn't do their job. And so all of a sudden, you have a candidate that is going up against one of these radical DSA candidates, and they are able to confront them on their radicalism in an environment where there's no way, no moderator on the face of this earth that is going to be able to stop them. And that is the beauty of having debates. Now, I hope that in Texas, I hope Ken Paxton will debate James Talafrico now that apparently he's better. Here's FoxNews.com. Headline, media narrative predicting blue wave in key battleground state not meshing with local Republicans that are fired up. And they're talking about, in this case, Iowa. In the case of Iowa, hang on, sweet baby James, this is for you. In the case of Iowa, I think Republicans, I think we'll win the state of Iowa if everybody in Iowa is smart enough to go out and vote. And we'll go through some of the examples of radicalism because it's showing up all over the country. I mean, since 2019, we have had over 250 of these DSA candidates elected on the ballot this year, which means in 21 days, we have 40 plus more of them that are on the ballot. Well, that's a clear and present danger to the country because their agenda will shred the U.S. Constitution as we know it. Controversy in Michigan now is emerging. Abdul El-Sayed facing new questions about his family's reported ties to at least one terrorist group. Now, he denied yesterday that there was any affiliation between his family and the Muslim Brotherhood. He did this during the debate. If he is lying, this is going to be a massive problem. And since the U.S. government has officially designated the Muslim Brotherhood a terrorist organization, for example, bin Laden's right-hand man, Ayman al-Zawahiri, came up through the ranks of the Muslim Brotherhood. And after El-Sayed issued his denial on Meet the Press, the Washington Free Beacon ran this story. It says, quote, headline, Abdul El-Sayed's family has long been in the Egyptian Muslim Brotherhood. Senate candidate's sister in unearthed social media posts. It says Abdul El-Sayed said on Meet the Press that neither him nor any of his family members have ties to the Muslim Brotherhood. But the far-left Senate candidate's half-sister has suggested otherwise, posting on social media that her family has long been Muslim Brotherhood and that some have been jailed over their membership in the group. Now, the Muslim Brotherhood, prominent in Egypt, and remember El-Sayed bragging how much he likes to go to Egypt and how much of a better country it is, and also saying that he had dual citizenship in Egypt. So it would make sense, and the fact that she's putting this in writing on social media contradicts exactly what he's saying. Quote, my family has long been MB, the sister wrote on June 24, 2012, days after Egypt elected the Muslim Brotherhood leader, if you remember back at the time, Mohamed Morsi, as president. And I have had family jailed for being a part of it. Praying for all my family that supports the Muslim Brotherhood in Egypt. Lie low, stay safe, she said. That now contradicts what El-Sayed is saying. And these family ties are now surfacing. And Mike Rogers is now accusing El-Sayed of lying about this connection. So, you know, this is why you should not have early voting. 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
0: Now, on this 25th anniversary year of 9/11, our friends at the Tunnel to Towers Foundation, honor the heroes like New York City Police Department Detective Eric Michael Calleja. Calleja dreamed of being a police officer and fulfilled that dream by joining the NYPD in 1994. Now, he worked his way up to the rank of detective, and he answered the call after September 11th, serving at Ground Zero in the many months that followed. In 2022, sadly, he was diagnosed with multiple cancers tied to his heroic service. 5 months later, he sadly passed away. He is survived by his wife, Marilyn, and his two children. Because in the Tunnel to Towers Foundation, they were able to pay off the mortgage on the family home through their Fallen First Responder Home Program. 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Today.
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0: Laryngitis. I'm no telefrico. That's all I can say. 800-941-SHAWN is our number. We'll get to your calls coming up. We will do a deep dive into just how abusively biased, corrupt the legacy media mob is. Matt Towery will check in with us for that. Oh, and Letitia James, just like Darlene Graham's opponent, just like Abdul El Said, I mean, Annie Andrews, they call it Tranny Annie. they're all getting crushed in these debates. That's coming up straight ahead.
12: We asked parents who adopted teens to share their journey.
13: 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Will he be embarrassed to acknowledge me as his dad? 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

0: they're important.
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0: That was what he needed. And he was what I needed. 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
9: TSN headlines: as expected, an appeal is filed after a judge ruled Texas must air condition all prisons by 2030. The TDCJ wants the Fifth U.S. Circuit Court of Appeals to suspend Judge Robert Pittman's order. Attorney for the plaintiffs have filed a response to block the appeal. SpaceX announcing they're moving towards a goal of having 456 launches of the new Starship aircraft a year from its Texas facility. That would mean 912 landings as the spacecraft and Super Heavy booster land separately. Right now, the FAA only allows 25 launches and 50 landings a year. The Austin Bomb Squad had to go to a home after a woman bought some boxes at an estate sale. Austin police confirmed the boxes had live grenades in them from World War II. Some photos from the scene showed six of them in a box. Law enforcement from all over Texas and Amarillo this week for the yearly Crime Stoppers Conference. NHL tonight, the Dallas Stars host Colorado. And with your Texas News headlines, I'm Barbara Schwartz.
10: All rise.
11: The state of Texas versus Juan and Mary Sanchez. The charge? Child abuse. For refusing to recognize their son as a girl.
12: Sounds insane, right? Well, Gina Hinojosa supports the radical policy of taxpayers paying for sex change surgery for kids and the assault on parental rights. And Hinojosa believes schools should be able to transition children behind their parents' backs. But that's just the beginning. Gina Hinojosa supports allowing boys and girls sports and in their locker rooms. It's gross, unfair, and harmful to girls. And what does Gina Hinojosa say about it? Listen to this.
13: I really don't understand how girls would be hurt by this. A threat to our little girls that doesn't exist.
12: Gina Hinojosa, radical, dangerous. We cannot allow her to become governor of Texas.
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16: And for
10: Information download. Sean Hannity and the breaking news you might have missed today. It's Sean's insider information. Hannity is on right now.
16: All right, 25 now till the top of the hour. 800-941-SEAN, our number if you want to be a part of the program. 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And tell them your friend Sean Hannity sent you. Linda, are we getting complaints over my laryngitis? Yes or no?
17: So what I will tell you we are getting is America's doctors have come to the front lines just for you. We are getting amazing reports and responses on how to get you better. Everything from hot toddies, extra bourbon, more liquor, sleep.
16: What is a hot toddy? I don't even know.
17: Well, your caller on line five, Mike, he wants to tell you. Mike, you want to tell Sean what a hot toddy is?
16: Mike, tell me what a hot toddy is.
18: Hi, Sean. It's a cup of black tea, shot of whiskey, some lemon, and some honey.
16: I think
17: so. In your case, I think about five or six shots. Let's make sure we get all of the laryngitis. We don't want to miss anything. Oh,
16: okay, so then you want me to do the show with five or six shots of whiskey in me?
17: Just like Selma Blair on an airplane. It'll be fantastic. Best show of your life.
16: We'll get to her later. Oh my! By the way, I don't even know who Selma Blair is, except that I know that what was she in? Legally Blonde? Something.
17: Oh yeah,
16: like
17: she
16: that.
17: Was in that. I forgot about that. She was in that. Yeah.
16: Yeah. All right, Mike, back to you. So explain the hot toddy again. What am I supposed to do?
18: So it's a cup of black tea with about a tablespoon of honey, a lemon wedge, and a shot of whiskey.
16: You know what the weird thing is? I got better, and then I just had a ton of reading and production to do, and it just went out again. And, you know, my choice... Look, I am not going to be James Tellerico. I am not going to be off the air for 13 days when we only have 21 days until the midterm elections. Is it better that I show up for work, get my job done, fight through it? I promise you, it sounds better than I feel. I don't feel bad at all. What's that?
18: You don't sound that bad.
16: Thank you. You know, last week with Fox's 30th anniversary, I just had a ton of things to do. I did multiple, you know, podcasts. I'm doing the TV show. I'm doing the radio show. It was just nonstop talking, you know, like 12 hours a day for multiple days in a row. And that's when I first lost it. And it came back a little bit. So I appreciate your kind words. I beg people's indulgence. Because it's kind of going in and out. It's better one minute, then it's worse the next minute. Better one minute, worse the next minute.
17: We actually had a professional singer call in, and they recommended something called Celestone, which is...
16: What's that?
17: It's like a version of a steroid, but it's a corticosteroid. And it's used basically for the inflammation of your throat. Like if you're having these kinds of things and, you know, respiratory, yada, yada... But if you're having laryngitis, it can work.
16: When I have bulging discs in my cervical spine from working out all these years. I think I'm in my 16th year of doing martial arts, but I also lift and I do push-ups and sit-ups and core and all the stuff that I do and boxing. And when when I woke up that one morning, and it was the worst pain I've ever had in my life. And the only doctor I could get a hold of at that hour in the morning was Dr. Oz. And he sent me to somebody. And look, it is the right course of treatment, which is a steroid. And I probably have taken prednisone. When I used to go on the road and we do, you know, 80 cities, radio and TV, everywhere we went, often I'd start losing my voice and I'd take prednisone. It is a very effective medicine that is a horrible medicine. I refuse. I will never take a pain pill as long as I'm alive. There are too many people that I know in my life that have taken pain pills, and I don't think through any fault of their own, they end up getting addicted to them. I'm not saying there's not a place for them. I'm just saying they scare me personally. Have you ever taken one of them?
17: Me, like never.
16: Vicodin, Percocet, mm-hmm. OxyContin, no. Oxycodone, not at all. All those. Those nope. drugs scare the living daylights out of me.
17: They should do. Scare everybody. The problem, honestly, though, isn't really when you're prescribed them when you're hurt. The problem is when you're prescribed them after you're hurt and you continue to say you are hurt, and then it becomes addictive and it becomes abusive. That's the difference.
16: Oh, that does happen to a lot of people.
17: Yeah, so, a lot of people.
16: There's something that's... I want to go back to the election in 21 days because I think... I want everybody to believe this truth, and this is a truth, is in spite of what you may hear from the, you know, abusively biased, corrupt legacy media mob, in spite of what you may read from the abusively corrupt legacy media mob in terms of polls, and we'll go through this with Matt Towery in the next hour. He's got his new book out dealing just with this. I am saying... it is possible for Republicans to shock the world and hold on to the Senate and hold on to the House. It's possible only because I think our odds would be much lower. I think historical trends, look, they may in the end end up playing out. What have you got to lose by committing in your heart, mind, and soul that you're going to take the time, the effort, the energy, and commit yourself to voting? And by the way, this is why, like with this whole Tallarico thing or this whole Abdul el-Sayed and his family associated with the Muslim Brotherhood thing, these are all examples of why we should not have early voting. You know, why Democrats don't want voter ID, signature verification, chain of custody command, why they don't want integrity measures, partisan observers watching the vote. Voting all day, the vote counting all night, just the things we talk about, proof of citizenship is beyond any comprehension I have. The only thing I can conclude is that they like the idea that maybe that, you know, we find all these illegals in New Jersey, Virginia that are registered to vote and nobody seems to bat an eyelash and nobody seems to care. But that undermines people's confidence in the system. And confidence in the results. We want integrity in the system. I'm not looking for an advantage. I just want the system to be fair and just and right. And I just want Americans to know that their elections are free and fair. How is it possible that Gavin Newsom's communist California, you know, can't count votes and it takes a month, 6 weeks, 3 weeks, 3 months, whatever it takes to count the votes? And in my free state of Florida, when the primary happened, we knew at exactly the moment that the polls closed what the results were. If one state can do it, every state can do it. And they do it with great integrity. Granted, over the years, I mean, Florida had its problem in 2000. They learn from those mistakes. They fix those mistakes. And they do have widespread early voting in Florida. I don't like early voting, but it is what it is. I'm not winning that debate right now, and it's not the time. I would say take advantage of voting early if you can and just make it your business. Look, I don't know. The fact that the polls have been so bad in these primaries like in Michigan and Wisconsin should give everyone reason to pause. I can't recall a polling election where the pollsters have been off as badly as they've been off here. I just can't think of one. And so I'm saying to people, just don't look at the polls. You know, I'm looking at states that, if you believe the media, they're telling us, for example, a deep red state like Kansas might be in play, and Roger Marshall, you know, may lose to this idiot named Adam Hamilton. And if you're not familiar with Adam Hamilton, you know, a guy that'll make your skin crawl. He's a pastor at this mega church, and you would think he's kind of like Tallarico. You know, Tallarico tries to say everything is biblically based, and yet God is non-binary, even though the Bible says, you know, that Jesus taught his disciples to pray the Lord's Prayer, which starts with "Our Father," not with, you know, non-binary. Or the fact that he believes in six genders, it's his biblical view. Okay, well, the Bible's very clear in the book of Genesis that God created man and women. Is there any other creation that you can think of, Linda?
17: I can't. And I have to say, one of the reasons I'm so excited that you're not going to be like Tallarico is I will never have to hear you say that God is non-binary. And I'll never have to hear you say that you only eat vegan burgers. These are the moments that make me happy never going to be like a Tallarico. So God bless
16: you. I had the alpha strain of COVID, which was the strongest strain by far. And I never missed a radio show, and I never missed a TV show, but I never went around other people. I was in a room alone by myself the entire time. You know,
17: so like every other day, that's what you love the most. You love being in your focus spot.
16: Okay, so what do we admire about athletes? When they are hurt and they go out on the field and they play anyway, we admire their tenacity, their commitment, their courage to their team. You know, this guy Hamilton, this mega church pastor, you know, is mixing his far left politics at the pulpit. And, you know, he said, "What would Jesus say about climate change?" I mean, this guy's got to be kidding me. And he's telling the
17: Jesus
16: people,
17: Jesus has bigger problems than climate change, you know, just thinking out loud.
16: Well, he's telling the people of Kansas to stop eating meat in the name of climate change. He delivered a sermon asking people to repent for being white. Now, I believe God created every man, woman, and child. I've actually got the tape of it if you want to hear it.
19: Some of the things that we grow, because we like to eat them, like cattle, end up producing more carbon dioxide than other crops that we could grow or other forms of food that we could have. And so in all of these ways, we are creating or adding to the amount of greenhouse gases in our world. I wonder if you know your carbon footprint. How many of you have calculated your carbon footprint? Anybody? Now, you got to do everything you can to reduce your own usage of fossil fuels, but and maybe changing your diet so that the things that you eat are requiring less production that creates methane and carbon dioxide and everything else. So what I'm calling you to today, and I'm calling myself to it, because I've been wasteful. I've done things that wasn't, you know, I didn't think about it, how it wasn't really good stewardship of the earth around me. I'm calling us to repentance.
16: I'm calling repenting for eating meat?
17: I'm sorry, was this guy absent the day they taught photosynthesis in grade school? CO2 is a natural part of the environment. In fact, we need it. He needs to go back to fifth grade and learn science all over again.
16: Okay, Jesus, you know, ate fish. I don't know if he ate meat or not. He ate bread for sure. And look, this is the fallacy of this radical green movement. And this is one of the big mistakes Western Europe has made. They've adopted climate alarmism, socialism, neglected the national security and defense needs. And then on top of all of that, they have had unfettered illegal immigration without assimilation. Understand, climate alarmism is and always has been about adopting socialism. That's why the, quote, Green New Deal has nothing to do with the environment, has to do with guaranteed government daycare, guaranteed government jobs, guaranteed government salary, guaranteed government healthy food, guaranteed government health care, guaranteed government retirement, guaranteed government everything. It is a false sense of security. But, you know, when you add up all the money that they're promising to spend, it's like $212 trillion. You know, Hamilton's, you know, delivering us. How do you repent for being white? I mean, if I'm right, God created every man, woman, and child. He created people of all races, all backgrounds, everybody on the face of this earth. with a propensity towards good and evil. It's pretty crazy. You know, look at, for example, Darlene Graham wiped the floor with this woman, Annie Andrews, a DSA person. You know, she, you know, in the state of South Carolina, blames the weapons, or quote, the GD mother effing guns, not people that misuse them. I mean, she went through the 17-part rant on social media about that. This is the one holding up on Twitter, you know, trans kids, you know, whatever she says about them. Advocated, you know, late-term abortions, and supports puberty blockers and hormone treatments for minors. You know, these minors can't buy a beer or nicotine, but it's okay to do that. And then you got Telefrico, six genders, God is non-binary. Then you got Abdul El-Sayed, who looks like he was caught in a lie, according to social media posts that the family had nothing to do with the Muslim Brotherhood. This election is in play. Do not let anybody deflate your enthusiasm. Just commit to do your part and assume that your vote will be the deciding vote in every race that you're going to vote in. All right, in this day and age, everybody needs a home security system. You want one that is proactive, not one that is reactive. A reactive system is, Mr. and Mrs. Linda, your home has been broken into. That's a little too little, too late information. And that's what makes Simply Safe home security so different. By the way, did you notice, apparently Telefrico had a Simply Safe system. Maybe the one good decision he made in his life. I read that today. 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
25: I am Oni with Your Money Now. The next foray into the world of sports for Netflix will apparently be the 2030 World Cup in Spain. The streaming platform has acquired the Spanish language rights for the 48-team tournament. Not every game will be behind Netflix paywall. One match per game day will be free of charge in Spain, and a national broadcast will have access to a package of games, including every Spain match. Shares of Six Flags Entertainment are down 13%. The company is dealing with an incident at its park in Georgia on one of its roller coasters. One person died and several others were injured in an incident involving the 200-foot-tall Goliath roller coaster. Police did not add details as to what happened. Stocks have turned mixed, with the S&P 500 on the plus side. The Dow Industrial Average is down, though, 100 points, and the NASDAQ is off by right around 50. West Texas crude was up slightly at $94 a barrel today. And that is Your Money Now.
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16: 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Matt Towery has a new book about this topic out today. Also, the woman that absolutely destroyed Letitia James in the debate for DA in New York, coming up straight ahead.
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2: 3 weeks to Election Day. I'm Lisa Brady, Fox News. Time's running out for either side to convince voters. And House Speaker Mike Johnson tells Fox the polls are wrong about a Democrat advantage.
3: Don't buy it. I'm telling you, I'm on the ground in the swing districts. I am seeing huge energy in crowds. It feels like 2024 to me. That's not registering in the polls, and we're fired up.
2: President Trump set to hold his latest rally in Alaska, while Vice President J.D. Vance traveled to another state with a tight Senate race, Texas.
4: We know that we're swimming against some serious historical trends here, but I think that we have as good a chance as I've ever seen to really defy those historical trends. So we're not giving up anywhere. We're just trying to win the races that we can and focus where we can.
2: Meantime, former President Barack Obama adding events to his midterm calendar, already planning to visit Detroit. Now he'll be in Cleveland as well later this month to rally for Democrats, including Sherrod Brown, who's trying to return to the U.S. Senate.
5: Sherrod Brown has always fought for working people, standing up to big corporations, standing up to Wall Street.
2: The former president posting a video. Brown faces incumbent Senator John Husted, the Republican appointed to the seat vacated by Vice President Vance. The only person ever charged in the killing of Tupac Shakur will spend the rest of his life behind bars.
6: Nevada 8th District Court Judge Carly Kearney sentencing Dwayne Davis to 40 years to life in prison for orchestrating the fatal 1996 shooting of rapper Tupac in Las Vegas.
7: The world never forgot about him and his death, and neither did Las Vegas. Took us 30 years, but at this time, you are going to face justice for what you did on September 7th, 1996.
6: While prosecutors say Davis, a former leader of the Southside Compton Crips gang, didn't pull the trigger, the now 63-year-old had given interviews and detailed his role in the shooting in a 2019 memoir.
2: Fox's Kristen Goodwin, an appeal is planned. A down day on Wall Street, the Dow down 179 points at the bell. 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
15: Top Plains weather forecast for this Tuesday. The temperature is at 89 degrees. Partly cloudy sky, 20% chance for thunderstorms. Temperatures dropping overnight tonight in the mid-60s with a 60% chance for showers, thunderstorms. Then temperatures drop to 75 degrees on Wednesday with an 80% chance for rain, showers, thunderstorms. The weather is brought to you by Sonic and the all-new $7 Sonic Big Deal Meal. I'm meteorologist Ron Roberts on Lubbock's official weather station, News Talk KFYO.
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7: 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It is 800-941-SEAN, if you want to be a part of the program. So every single, you know, election season, every 2 years, every 4 years, we get the same rush of phony polls. And then all of a sudden, we start getting closer to Election Day, and all of these polling companies, and by the way, this is all happening during the period of time when early voting has started in a lot of states, then they start tightening. And they start tightening because I don't think the polls that you've been reading are real anyway. The polling this year in particular has been absolutely, positively atrocious, as we have pointed out. I mean, even with Abdul El Sayed, he's supposed to win by 20 points. He barely made a point. Francesca Hung, there were polls anywhere from 20 to 30 points ahead for her, and she lost by 3,000 votes. And now what is fascinating, but it is a phenomenon, and that is, and I read this today, how, and it was not just one article, it was multiple articles, how the media is not so sure anymore that Democrats are going to win the midterms. The Washington Examiner, increasingly insulated Democrats struggle in debates. I mean, we saw Mike Rogers clobber Abdul El Sayed. We watched Darlene Graham just destroy Annie Andrews in her debate. Because the media won't do their job. They won't ask the tough questions, but these candidates go into a debate, you know, prepared to take on that which is being prevented from being told to the public. He has a brand new book out. It's called The Honoring of Ignorance, The Seven Mirages Destroying America. It is a fact-filled examination about how the legacy media mob, abusively biased and corrupt, how pollsters, how academia have built a machine that turns truth into fiction and does unfairly shape the opinions of many of the American people. Anyway, Matt, sir, I was honored to blurb this book. Welcome to the program. I know you've been writing this now for a while. This is everything, a culmination of many years, decades of work in your life. And, you know, your introduction, I see things and sometimes I don't. We aren't stupid, but we may all be a bit ignorant. Tell me why you wanted to time this 3 weeks outside of this election.
8: Well, because, and thank you, Sean, for the blurb on the book, and thank you for talking about it. I wrote The Honoring of Ignorance. I really started this to create a mirage,

0: Republicans. They're going to lose in this election cycle. It happens over and over again. So I just decided to dissect the entire thing to start with basically what they, the media, and what we don't know, that we're not a democracy. We're actually a democratic republic. We were never meant to be a democracy. The fact that so much of what we see in the federal government now did not exist even 40, 50 years ago. And then transition into describing this, what I call this machine, the mirage machine, that creates these stories and then relies on these pollsters that they rely on, who come back and say, oh, yeah, that's right. And as a result, we're going to take Trump's approval rating from, let's say, 55 to 45 to 35. And now they've got him in the low 30s. Now, Donald Trump's approval rating is not in the low 30s. It's absolutely ridiculous. But that is what this mob has tried to do. And I tell everybody, buy the honoring of ignorance for yourself, but give it to some liberal that you know. And let them read how I've gone through every single fact on every one of these myths that these people have created in the media, how they do it, how they manufacture the polls, how they reinforce it, how they use fact checkers that always say the facts are right when it's a legacy media or a liberal or a Democrat, but always say it's wrong when it's conservative or a Republican. And then how that influences the public. And occasionally the public can see through it like they did in 2024. I think they may be seeing through it this year as well. But it's
1: you know, Karl Rove wrote a piece in the Wall Street Journal. In that piece, he cited somebody that studied the polling over the last number of election cycles, over 3,000 polls, and how they underestimate Republican vote by as many as 7 points annually and do so regularly. You know, the one guy that they've had the hardest time polling, with the exception of you, Robert Kahaly, John McLaughlin, Rasmussen to a certain extent, is they've all the major media polls that we often hear so much about have been so wrong and almost incapable of accurately polling Donald Trump. Why is that?
0: Well, I think because they insist on using old-fashioned systems where you have somebody actually call. Now, they've started changing their systems. You can't call a household and ask someone if they're going to vote for Donald Trump, because they're afraid if they say yes, that you now have their telephone number and they're going to be harassed. So people won't come forward and say, they're going to vote Republican or I'm going to vote Trump. We have a different way of sampling that, and therefore we don't run into that problem. But the other thing they do is these pollsters will oftentimes, they won't poll just registered voters. They'll poll all adults, which is not an effective way to, it always works out for the Democrats. They won't poll likely voters. They'll pull samples that have many more Democrats than Republicans and never really weight it or change it to reflect otherwise. They won't weight it to Trump's performance in the past, because that's one of the things you have to do. You have to go back to what we call the recall in order to weigh a poll. And then they'll use, and here's the other thing they do, Sean. So you mentioned for Trafalgar and Insider Advantage and a few others. Now, these polling experts like Nate Silver, they give us grades, okay, and they give us rankings. And I'll give you an example how far off.
1: By the way, the last I checked, Nate Silver got one election right, and that was Barack Obama, and that was not a hard race to call, to be honest.
0: Well, yeah, and that's when they call him the boy genius. Well, he's not that anymore. And in fact, every single time they end up predicting the Democrats going to win, admittedly sometimes by a small amount, admittedly by a lot, but it's always the Democrat who's going to win. And so but by rating us, they take the most accurate pollsters like myself, and they give us B's and C's and D's, and they list us behind polling firms you've never heard of. Like Muhlenberg College is rated among the top by Nate Silver. Now, it's a college in Pennsylvania. I'm sure it's a good school. They poll only one thing, Pennsylvania. Guess who they said was going to win the last election? Harris. But yet they're ranked way up there. My poor friend Robert Kahaly at Trafalgar's rated at like 150. So they do this on purpose because they want to keep the networks and the newspapers from carrying our more realistic polls. It is a way of shutting us out. And this book is not just about polling. It's about how every single issue they twist, they hide, and then they get someone to confirm it with a poll, and they get the fact checkers to say that they're right. And it is an endless effort to try to brainwash people in America. And I, you know,

0: we've talked a lot of times, Sean, I've always been stumped why the Republicans and conservatives don't run ads during the year just showing the public the real news. Most people don't know today that inflation is one half of what it was under Joe Biden in his midterm election. And they didn't make a big deal about inflation back then. They don't tell anybody that the unemployment record in this country right now, it's the lowest unemployment we've had since the 1960s. They don't talk about the fact that your 401k is the highest it's ever been. They focus on one thing, the gas pump. And gas prices are about where they were with Joe Biden back in his administration, but he didn't have this situation of Iran threatening to create nuclear weapons that potentially they would like to explode in the United States. Their own people have said that. Now, none of this has been explained to the public. So they have to go to the polls unless they watch your show and some other shows on Fox where they read a certain newspaper. They have to go to the polls trying to use a flashlight to try to find the truth in order to decide how to vote. And the American people aren't dumb. They've been able to overlook this stuff, but it's becoming even they are putting the gas pedal on this time. They are trying to convince everyone that this race is over. The Democrats, a big Democratic wave. Let me tell you something I've discovered, Sean, in our polling. I discovered this in the last 2 weeks. We started asking people how enthusiastic they are about voting. Now, if you watch TV on all these other networks and you read these New York Times and other pieces, wouldn't you think there's going to be just a rush of young people who support socialism and want change and cannot stand Trump? And they're going to overwhelm the polls. Isn't that sort of the theory they've been suggesting?
1: Oh, they've been throwing us down our throat now for months and months on end.
0: Okay, well, guess who's least enthusiastic about voting?
1: The younger people. Yeah.
0: Absolutely. Absolutely. Guess who's the most enthusiastic? The seniors, people 65 and over. You know why? Because they know what socialism is. They know how socialism rose in our lifetime and how it fell apart. But you have a lot of people, and in the book I also talk about these universities and the way they brainwash the kids, and then the kids get out, they become parents, and to fit in with the schools that the kids go to, which is just as liberal, they have to talk liberal and think liberal, but they don't know much about anything. They have no clue about the Soviet Union and its decline. Very little knowledge of Cuba. Very little knowledge about the collapse of communism in Eastern Europe. And if you don't know anything, it doesn't mean you're stupid, but you're ignorant because you don't know the facts. So what I wanted to do is to get everybody who listens to your show and everybody who I talk to in conservative circles some weapons to show people, hey, we're not wrong. These are facts. These are not. This is not my opinion. Most of this is just nothing but facts that I've researched, and I would say they're almost irrefutable. And it flows easily. But I tell you what it takes us to at the end, Sean. In the end, I conclude that in all probability, if something doesn't change in this country, we may be forced to see states form compacts, the red states and the blue states, where laws that they'll both all abide by and keep this country simply for the common defense and for interstate transportation and currency, basically taking the country back to what it was originally meant to be when we created a federal government. And I don't say that to be anti-American, because I want to keep the country as it is. But we are being so tortured by these people in the media, and they are making it so difficult for anyone to hear the truth, that I think we're going to reach a point at which, in fact, I took a poll in New York. Most New Yorkers want to leave the rest of the country. They'd rather hang out with just blue states and no red states. Now, can you imagine what the red states are thinking? I mean, I'm fine
1: with never going back to New York. I'm okay with that.
0: Well, and that's how they, and you know what? If they want to stay up in New York and they want to put up with the taxes and having people roam the streets who have committed crimes.
1: But I mean, we're seeing this, Matt. It's called mass migration out of these deep blue states and blue cities, and for all the reasons we keep discussing. And, you know, one of the things that as far as I'm concerned, every election is up for grabs. And until those votes are counted, until I hear the words Fox News can project, and then we have a winner and a loser, I'm assuming that we're in it. And I'm telling this audience to ignore these polls that have been so atrociously wrong for over a decade. Don't trust them. Don't let them impact your thinking. And just go out and do your part, because there's a lot at stake here.

0: Anyway, Matt Towery is with us. He's going to stay with us. It's called The Honoring of Ignorance, The Seven Mirages Destroying America. Really a fact-filled examination of the legacy media mob, how corrupt a lot of these pollsters are, and, you know, academia. He's saying what I'm saying, and that is assume that your vote will be the determining vote in your election, be it for the Senate, a gubernatorial race, congressional race, whatever it happens to be. All right, 800-941-SHAWN. 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
14: 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Quick break, right back. More with Matt Towery on the other side as we continue.

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1: We're getting the first look at orange production this season.
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3: All orange production is forecasted 2.52 million tons. That is down 3.4% from the previous season. Florida production is expected to be down 2.95 million bucks.

0: from last year continue to see declines in acreage in that particular state. California production is expected to be up by 1 million boxes, while Texas is up 110,000 from last year. Moving on to non-Valencia, production is forecast to be down 1.9% from last year. California production is forecast to be up 1 million boxes, but again, Florida production down nearly 1.8 million boxes due to a drop in acreage. Valencia varieties are down 7.3%. Florida production is expected to be down 1.18 million boxes. California production is expected to be equal to last season.
1: I'm Rod Bain reporting for the U.S. Department of Agriculture in Washington, D.C.
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5: 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That's your Fox Business Report. I'm Jenny Coselda, invested in you.
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11: 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Why would anybody want that kind of information if not for nefarious purposes? Now, this is where Incogni comes in. Now, they will send and demand removal for all of these, you know, search sites, all of these database sites, all of these people search sites, and get your information down and take it down. 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Look, here's the bottom line. The bad guys can't target you if they can't find you. Incogni.com/Sean today. I want to play here a montage before we get back to Matt Towery, and he's releasing his new book today. I'll tell you about that in a second. It's a DSA montage of platform policies, including abolishing the Senate, replacing the presidency and the Supreme Court. Just listen.
12: Okay, so we're going to put up on the screen a few of the things that are part of your platform, and I want to ask you, just give me sort of a true or false on these. Abolish the Senate.
13: True.
12: Replace the presidency and Supreme Court as we now know them.
13: Yep.
12: Abolish ICE.
13: Absolutely.
12: Abolish borders and give amnesty to anyone currently in the U.S. illegally.
13: As a long-term plan, yep.
12: Defund the Pentagon.
13: Absolutely.
12: Abolish prisons, at least in large part.
13: Yeah, again, that as part of a long-term program, yeah.
12: Government or public ownership of most large corporations.
13: Yeah, absolutely.
14: But we do believe in taxing the hell out of millionaires. Yeah, absolutely. Yeah, this is a solid red line. No defense or economic support for Israel.
15: Do you support Medicare for all?
16: Yes.
15: Do you support universal child care?
16: Yes. And elder care.
15: And elder care?
16: Mm-hmm.
15: Okay. The abolition of ICE?
16: Yes.
15: The Green New Deal?
16: Yes.
15: National rent control?
16: Yes.
15: Ending the embargo on Cuba?
16: Yes.
15: Ending aid to Israel?
16: Yes.
15: Sanctioning Israel?
16: Yes.
15: A free Palestine?
16: Yes. Well, I wrote all of our policy page a year ago now, but we're updating it this week. And some of the things that we're adding in, there's also a trans bill of rights.
15: Rapid fire, do you support universal child care?
16: Yes.
15: Free school meals?
16: Yes.
15: Guaranteed pay leave?
16: Yes.
15: Abolishing ICE?
16: Yes.
15: A one-year data center moratorium?
16: Yes.
15: Breaking up big ag.
16: Yes.
15: Public grocery stores.
16: Yes.
15: Right to repair.
16: Yes.
15: Legalizing cannabis.
16: Yes.
15: Overturning Citizens United.
16: Yes.
15: A workers' bill of rights.
16: Yes.
15: A free Palestine.
16: Yes.
17: We just don't see the point of the Senate. Historically, it was meant to serve very wealthy people who owned a lot of land. We think the basic necessities of life should be run as public goods and not for private profits.
18: We don't think that anyone should have a constitutional right to double-digit returns on their investment. That's why we've implemented...
19: No one should have a right to a double-digit return on their investment.
18: No one has a right.
20: There are also other issues that we firmly believe in, whether it's BDS, right, or whether it's the end goal of seizing the means of production.
21: Our role ultimately is to facilitate our own empire's failure in ways that we can, ultimately to overthrow our own empire.
22: U.S. imperialism is not a thing that can be reformed away. It has to be overthrown through revolutionary struggle.
11: This is what is at stake in just 21 days from now, 3 weeks from today. That's why we're talking to Matt Towery, because Matt has, you know, gone in depth, and he's written a brand new book about what is at stake. The Honoring of Ignorance, The Seven Mirages Destroying America. It's on Hannity.com, Amazon.com, and bookstores around the country. Now, by the way, that list that the DSA supports, there are over 40 more on the ballot this year alone in 21 days. It's one of the rare moments, and I think I've been pretty much leading the way trying to get these DSA lunatics on my shows and fighting with them and asking them and insisting on answers about whether or not they support the stated agenda. In most cases, they do. Anyway, we continue with Matt Towery here. What's your reaction to that?
0: Well, first of all, after hearing that montage, is there any wonder why I call this The Honoring of Ignorance, my book? I mean, you just heard the most incredible stuff imaginable. And they do want to destroy the country. There's no secret about that. And they use the various tools in their tool chest. I hate that term, but it works in this case, such as the media and the pollsters and the fact checkers and the academicians. They use it very carefully and craft it very well to try to move very slowly the public right to where they want them to be. Now, Sean, I want to talk about the year 2020, because in a sense, this election cycle reminds me of 2020, okay? Not 2022. If you'll recall, in 2022, even the New York Times and the Washington Post, they had the generic ballot showing that the Republicans were going to win with a red wave, and then it disappeared. So for once, they were wrong in the right direction, at least. But let's go back to 22. Do you know that just in late October of 22, CNN said, oh, the Biden and Trump race is over. Trump is losing 54 to 42. I mean, that was nowhere near what the spread was. CNN had a poll that showed Biden was at 57% nationwide. Trump was at 41. I'm surprised Donald Trump didn't get trounced in every state in the union with that kind of nonsense out there. And if people will recall, 2020 was an extremely close election. Most of the states Trump lost, he lost by just a point and a half or less. So we're back in this same mode where they're trying to convince us that the Republicans don't have a prayer and that Republicans aren't going to make it. And I've even heard nonsense like Donald Trump is going to try to make sure the election isn't fair. What is he going to do about making the election unfair? Is he going to make people show their ID, which 80% of Americans support? This is the sort of nonsense that we have to listen to every single day. And if it weren't for you and some of your colleagues on Fox News and a few other outlets, the Tribe, they don't have the reach that Fox does, and a few newspapers and online groups like Breitbart, for example, that no one would know any of this. And so we got to leapfrog over this in the future. We got to go beyond where we are and educate these people. And I tell you, get this Honoring of Ignorance book and give it to your liberal friends and then ask them to come back and to debate the issues with you. I guarantee it, you will win and they will not have an answer.
11: 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Final moments with Matt Towery. His brand new book is out, The Honoring of Ignorance, The Seven Mirages Destroying America, Hannity.com, Amazon.com, bookstores around the country. Then we'll get to your calls, final hour, and the woman taking on Letitia James will join us briefly as well, but your calls straight ahead as we continue. Look, numbers don't lie. Let me give you some numbers. We've tracked the price of the S&P and gold and silver over the last 5 years, specifically between January of 2022 and May of 26 peaks. The results are pretty fascinating and staggering. All right, S&P up a solid 45%, gold up 110%, silver up a staggering 415%. The question is, you know, do you have diversification of your portfolio? Do you have the right assets? And you know, it pays to be diversified, in my humble opinion, but I don't give financial advice. But ever since I was able to save money, I put a portion of my portfolio into gold and silver and precious metals. 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
5: TSN headlines. The Texas Department of Criminal Justice has appealed to the Fifth Circuit Court a federal judge's order requiring all state prisons to have air conditioning by 2030. This would cost about $1.5 billion. An attorney for the plaintiff says Texas is sitting on a multi-billion dollar surplus. SpaceX wants hundreds of launches of its new Starship spacecraft a year from a Texas facility. In all, 456 launches would mean 912 landings as a spacecraft and Super Heavy booster land separately. Right now, the FAA allows 25 launches and 50 landings per year. In Denton, police say they believe a woman who's been missing for the past 2 weeks was murdered. 42-year-old Marlene Areta went to visit her estranged husband September 28th. That's the last time anybody saw her. Police say they've gathered enough evidence to charge Richard Pastor Perez with murder. And with your Texas news headlines, I'm Barbara Schwartz.
28: What do we really know about James Tallarico? Tallarico said,
29: defending trans Texans is something we have to do every day.
28: Tallarico supported using taxpayer dollars for sex change surgeries on young children. Claimed denying your child's gender identity is abusive. Said the trans community needs abortion care too. And even called Jesus a radical feminist. And said God is non-binary.
29: Defending trans Texans is something we have to do every day.
28: But it gets worse. James Tallarico voted to allow biological men access to women's bathrooms in schools and for biological boys to play in girls' sports, saying some things are more important than fair competition in sports.
29: Defending trans Texans is something we have to do every day.
28: Radical liberal James Tallarico. For they, them, not you. Texas PAC is responsible for the content of this advertising, paid for by Texas PAC, not authorized by any candidate or candidates committee. TexasPAC.org.
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0: As we continue, final moments with Matt Towery. Let me ask you this. You've been polling. You have been studying this race. We're 3 weeks away from Election Day. How do you see this unfolding? I'll be honest. I have no idea what's going to happen 3 weeks from today. This is the most unpredictable election cycle I've ever seen. Now, historical trends are what they are. The party in power would usually lose seats in the House and Senate in a midterm. However, there's never been a party as radicalized as this DSA, Democratic Socialist Communist Party.
1: Well, you know, I don't want to predict it 3 weeks out either, but I'll tell you how I see it at the moment. I see states like Texas and Michigan, where everyone's in love with Tallarico and El Sayed. Oh, my, they're the greatest thing in the world. You know, if we've got smart campaigns being run, El Sayed said this weekend about his own Michigan football team that they can't win without cheating. You don't think I'd have an ad up right now running into every home in Michigan with that? Do you know how serious people take football in Michigan? And then Tallarico disappears for weeks. And we don't know where he was. Some said he was in a mental hospital, but the place says he wasn't. But I know one thing. A candidate doesn't disappear with the flu for 2 weeks. He gets on Zoom. He drinks, some hot tea.
0: I've had the flu plenty of times in my life. I'd usually try to work through it.
1: Yeah, and I've known when you've worked through it. And the idea, and I've been a candidate. Look, I was a candidate for statewide office. I would have never let something like that keep me down. Yet the media, and this is part of this book, the legacy media will not ask him a damn question about this. And if anybody brings it up, they say, oh, well, you're being a tinfoil conspiratorial type person. They always want to call Republicans and conservatives that when we question anything at all. That's the honoring of ignorance. The fact that they won't go out there and find out what's wrong with this young man. But I think it's affecting Texas. And I think Texas could go Republican. I think Michigan could go Republican. I think there's some shocker states like Minnesota where we've got just a 1-point difference because of all of the cheating and the like that took place up there. And by the way, the reason people know about it up in Minnesota is because the local news media has taken the gloves off and they started reporting. They were embarrassed that it took a young man to go up there, Nick Shirley, and uncover what they could not uncover on their own. So they finally got off their rear end, and now they have reported on it. Minnesota could be an upset. I'm even looking at Oregon as a potential upset. Nobody's talking about Oregon. I'll talk about that another day on your show. I got to do a little polling before I get that far out on a ledge. But I think things are changing. I will say two things, though, Sean. If there are two mistakes I think the Republicans and Trump have made, and they don't make many, these are the two. Number one, there should be a commercial explaining why we got involved in Iran, because this mirage machine has kept the public from understanding that they were within weeks of reaching nuclear-grade weapons, that they had ballistic missiles that could reach Europe and American bases, and they had officials who were quoted as saying, we're going to use a nuclear weapon on Washington, D.C. If the public knew that, you remember the old Daisy commercial in 1969 with Lyndon Johnson? Where the girl,
0: of course.
1: Daisy, yeah, well, you know, some in the audience are probably too young, but it's known as the greatest TV commercial in the history of politics. Girls picking daisies in a field. All of a sudden, you hear the countdown to a bomb going off. The bomb goes off, and you hear Lyndon Johnson's voice saying, it's critical, in essence, that we keep peace and that we have love. Well, the reason they were doing that is because they were trying to portray Barry Goldwater as being a warmonger. But the truth of the matter is that same commercial right now should be used to show mothers in this mid-level age group that's going to determine this election, and right now they're pretty cold on Republicans, to show a mother why it is Donald Trump did what he did to protect their child. That's what they should do. They need to explain that to the public because most people don't know it. The other thing is they ought to tell people the truth about the economy. Yes, gas prices are high, and it was driven up because of the Iran crisis. Tell them all of the good things. People have more disposable income. The GDP is expected to be through the roof. There are so many positives in this economy, but they don't know about it because they're brainwashed by this mirage machine every night to believe that things are terrible. Well, they're so terrible. Why in the world did we have record travel over Labor Day, both air and by car in this country? Why is everybody spending money left and right if everything's so terrible? Because it's not as bad as they portray it to be. This is all created as a mirage to get you to believe that the...
0: Hey, Matt, I can give you numbers you probably haven't heard.
1: What's that?
0: During Biden's years and Obama's years, how many days do you think a barrel of oil was over $100?
1: I have no idea.
0: Over 1,000. In the two terms of Trump, how many days was a barrel of oil above $100?
1: It had to be below 100 or maybe 100.
0: 70.
1: Yeah.
0: About 70. And but they create this false image, this impression. Look, I say the media, the legacy media mob, they are abusively biased and corrupt, and they don't tell the truth, which is why you can't trust them. I'll give you the last word here.
1: Well, my last word is this. I think the Republicans still have time to air those sort of commercials. They've waited late. I don't like that, but they still could get this information out. I want people to get the honoring.

0: ignorance, because I want them to be able to not only know what we see as we go through these last weeks of the campaign and what we struggle with in trying to get real polling and truth out there, but I want them to educate their friends who won't talk to them or talk down to them as if they somehow, there's a whole chapter here, they say, you know, Trump people are ignorant. No, they're not. But you got to read the part of the book to understand why we're not and they are. This book is dedicated to putting the truth out there. And as I enter my last stage of polling, you be quite sure I'm going to get it right.
1: Well, you've gotten it right in 2016, 2020, and 2024. Unlike most of your colleagues in the polling industry. And for that, you deserve a lot of credit. Anyway, I want to remind people the book is called Out Today, The Honoring of Ignorance, The Seven Mirages Destroying America. Matt Towery. And you can get it on Hannity.com, Amazon.com, bookstores now across the country. We appreciate you being with us.
0: Thank you, Sean. I appreciate it so much.
1: All right, 800-941-SEAN is our number. You want to be a part of the program.
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27: Top Plains weather forecast for this Tuesday. The temperature is at 89 degrees, partly cloudy sky, 20% chance for thunderstorms. Temperatures dropping overnight tonight in the mid-60s with a 60% chance for showers, thunderstorms. Then temperatures drop to 75 degrees on Wednesday with an 80% chance for rain, showers, thunderstorms. The weather is brought to you by Sonic and the all-new $7 Sonic Big Deal Meal. I'm meteorologist Ron Roberts on Lubbock's official weather station, News Talk KFYO.
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2: 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It's 800-941-SEAN. If you want to be a part of the program, your call's coming up momentarily. So, Letitia James, I think it might be the biggest beatdown debate in this entire election cycle as she went up against Sarita Comartoretti. And, I mean, it was brutal. And we haven't spent a lot of time on it. I know it's not a national race. However, it's an important race. We know that she's got a political agenda. She ran on getting one man, going after one family and one organization, which never should have happened. Anyway, I want to play a couple of clips. You know, this is Sarita, you know, saying my motto, you know, just fight crime. And then she talks about, you know, as the Republican candidate for New York Attorney General, slamming Letitia James for failing to investigate $40 billion in Medicare fraud. Then can't name Letitia James couldn't name one attorney general she admired. I think it was 12 seconds of dead air. Listen.
3: 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Just fight crime. When crooks steal a car, your insurance goes up. When scammers siphon money from Medicaid, healthcare costs go up. When Tish James forces solar and wind, electric bills go up. My name is Sarita. I'll be a different kind of attorney general. Letitia James spent $10 million making herself a celebrity. My motto is my career. Just fight crime. New York spends $126 billion on Medicaid every year. That's more per resident than any other state in the country. Twice per resident than New Jersey. That doesn't make any sense. We're both blue states with similar demographics and similar policies. There's about $40 billion of unexplained spending that Letitia James has failed to investigate. The reality is we used to have one of the best Medicaid fraud units in the country under previous Democratic attorney generals. Cuomo, Schneiderman, we recovered about $250 million a year. Letitia James came in and it took a nosedive to $19 million. Under previous Democratic attorney generals, we got about 100 criminal convictions a year. Under Letitia James, we came to an all-time low of 8. She gets 2,000 patient abuse complaints a year and gets maybe one or two convictions. That means someone's punching an elderly patient in the nursing home and no one's doing anything. It's lost money, it's pain for patients, it's lost medical care. It's a total injustice.
4: Thank you.
3: And the attorney general needs to go after.
5: Ms. James, name a past New York attorney general that you admire. TikTok.
6: Only admires herself.
7: No. We admire others. I admire all of the past attorney generals because okay. It's a difficult job and you've got to stand up.
5: Ready.
3: Dennis Vacco, at a time when New York State needed it, we had another former federal prosecutor become attorney general and bring law and order to the state.
2: Wow. Pretty incredible. Anyway, Sarita Comartoretti is with us. Sarita, good to have you. Great job in that debate. How are you feeling that night? I got to imagine pretty good.
8: Thank you, Sean. It's great to be on. Yeah, you know what? We exposed Letitia James for exactly what she is. She's a failing attorney general. She is completely obsessed with national politics. We all saw that. She's done that for 8 years. And all the while, she's totally neglected New York. And we see the results of that here in New York. We are the ones who suffer. Crime is up. Homelessness is up. Fraud is out of control. And there's no one actually looking out for New Yorkers. I have to tell you, I have traveled all across New York State.

0: people are tired of the crime and they're tired of the politics. They're ready for a change.
1: Well, when you lose people like me, I was born and raised in New York, although I was kind of like a radio nomad for many, many years. And then I got hired by Fox in 1996 and I went back. And we just celebrated our 30th year, radio nomad for many, many years. And then I got hired by Fox in 1996 and I went back. And we just celebrated our 30th year. But I couldn't wait to get out of there because of quality of life issues. The fact that the state slants so

0: New York has a chance to fix itself. Because I think if he doesn't win, I think there'll be even more mass migration. But I think one of the greatest examples of weaponization of our laws occurred under Letitia James as it relates to Donald Trump, because she ran on a platform to get one man, one family, and one organization, which no attorney general should ever run on.
1: That's right. And you're right, Sean. A million New Yorkers moved out of the state in the last 5 years, and that's because the quality of life has gone down. If Bruce and I don't take over this November, we're going to see a second mass exodus from New York, one that we will not be able to recover from. That's why it's important that everyone pays attention to these races, not just in New York, but across the country. This is about the, what's happening in New York can easily spread across America. We need to actually bring common sense into our state and into our country and not let the extremists take over. That means electing common sense Republicans.
0: Will Letitia James ever debate you again? And by the way, there is a debate tonight between the current governor, Kathy Hochul, and Bruce Blakeman. It's going to be interesting to watch that.
1: Well, I've challenged her to another debate. Her response, as usual, is crickets. We'll see what happens. But I'll tell you what, we have gotten an overwhelming response in New York. I was walking down the street yesterday. People were shouting out, "I hope you win. You're what we need. We've been waiting for you." There is a groundswell of support and excitement in the race for this November. And I think we're going to pull off a surprise that no one saw coming. But I'll tell you what, it's what New York needs right now. New York needs a real prosecutor. I was a federal prosecutor for 12 years. I was chief of staff of the DEA. I went to Harvard for college and law school, clerked for Brett Kavanaugh. New York needs someone competent in charge who's actually going to make New York safer.
0: You know, Saritha, I say this all the time. If you don't have law and order and safety and security, then it is a prerequisite towards pursuing happiness. And I don't believe New York, especially New York City right now, has that. Am I wrong?
1: That's exactly right. I mean, we see people, kids are getting shot in the street. Severely mentally ill individuals are pushing innocent New Yorkers onto the subway tracks. Shoplifting is happening all across the state, and it's happening because of organized theft rings. Car thefts are happening. That makes New York less safe and less affordable. It drives prices up when people steal, and it's innocent New Yorkers who are paying the price for that. We feel less safe. We're paying a crime tax. Our government doesn't do anything about it because they're totally distracted by their own personal political vendettas. People are tired of it, Sean. That's why we're going to see a change.
0: I think it was one of the greatest beatdowns in a debate that I've ever seen in my life. How many seconds was it exactly when Letitia James just gave us dead air during that debate? It was hilarious to me.
1: You know, I didn't count. It felt like forever. I was actually giving her a little bit of a grace period because that was the last question of the debate. It was supposed to be a softball, feel-good ending question. But, you know, these debates, they reveal people for who they are. And we saw who she was when she didn't have a teleprompter and she didn't have any notes and she had to stand there on her own. She could not defend her record. She had no plan for the future on how to make New Yorkers' lives better. That's just not acceptable. New Yorkers deserve better.
0: They deserve better. Saritha, we're pulling for you in this campaign. We're pulling for Bruce Blakeman. I think it's going to be a very interesting night to watch this debate tonight. And we'll watch New York closely and hope that maybe somehow, some way, that you can reverse this horrible trend that has been destroying, you know, a once great state. And it's sad to watch, I'll tell you. Anyway, Saritha, thank you so much for being with us. We appreciate it.
1: Thank you. Visit us at SarithaForNewYork.com. Help out our campaign. Thank you.
0: You bet. 800-941-SEAN, our number. Ed in my free state of Florida. Ed, how are you? Glad you called, sir.
2: I am doing wonderful. Hope you are, too.
0: I'm hanging in there. What's going on?
2: I'd just like to put forth an idea that I have that I think we should change kind of the verbiage of the way we talk about the desire of socialists to take over businesses. You know, currently people say, socialists want to make them public corporations. I think we should call them corporations that socialists want to confiscate. I think there's a lot of people hear the term public corporations and think, oh, that's okay. It's the public. That's, you know, that's us. When they hear government-run businesses that they've taken over, there's a bit of a...
0: Well, they're talking about taking over private businesses. You know, people, blood, sweat, tears, hard work, investment money that they save, dreams coming true, and the government comes in and they want to confiscate one's business

0: which is the very definition of socialism, statism, totalitarianism, redistributionism, communism, whatever ism you want to call it.
1: You're absolutely right. Yep. If I could throw this thing in there, I'd like to, I know we always refer to the people on the far left as progressives. I think that that term needs to change. I'd like to see them called regressives. Progressive to me refers to moving forward with something that's positive. These people want to move us backwards towards where we lose all of our freedoms and are controlled by just a few.
0: And those it is the promise of false security. And it's been tried over and over and over again, and it never works. Ed, appreciate you, man. Thank you. 800-941-SEAN if you want to be a part of the program. Colorado, Sam next on the Sean Hannity Show. What's up, Sam? How are you?
2: Thanks, Sean, for taking my call. I'm a longtime listener, first-time caller. So if I
0: thank you.
2: Nervous, forgive me. But
0: you are talking to friends. Let not your heart be troubled.
2: Thank you. You know, one of the things that just drives me crazy is when I talk to any liberal friend or whatever, and they just want to rave about gas being over 40 and how bad the economy is. I always tell them, you know, let's just do a visual. If you don't want to believe that the economy is doing well, do a visual. I don't care what sport you want to talk about. Every one of these stadiums are sold out. And that is discretionary spending. I don't care how you want to look at it. And so there's a visual for you. I mean, these stadiums are full, and those seats are not cheap. You know, they're some of them several hundred dollars to over $1,000 in the thousands. So tell me this economy isn't doing well. Now, sure, I can't afford to go to one of those games, and that's fine. That doesn't mean I'm going to vote against Trump and his policies. You know, I'm still going to vote. I believe where he's taking our country is in the right direction. So still going to go that direction. But there's
0: listen, if everybody's so concerned about gas prices, OK, well, just we've done the math. There have been analysis of what the new Green Deal will cost. Remember, Democrats have always wanted higher gas prices. They don't want us to be energy dominant. And so the cost of energy would be more anyway, but you've got $12 trillion is the cost of their stated Green New Deal plan. We can never afford it. These are false security promises that will never be fulfilled. They can't possibly do what they say they're going to do. Mm. And in the process, we'll sacrifice in the name of false security our freedom and our liberty, and we'll empower a bunch of radicals that are really in this for power and control. They're not in this because they care about people.
2: Yeah. But I'm just saying there's a, you know, if you don't want to take our word for it, just do a visual. Explain that to me, you know.
0: Well, if they cared about law and order and safety and security, you know, you might begin to convince me that they care a little bit about people's security, but they don't. If they cared about our security, they wouldn't want wide open borders. Sam, appreciate you, man. Thank you. 800-941-SEAN if you want to be a part of the program. 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

0: Let's get to our busy phones. 800-941-SHAWN if you want to join us. Jeff is in North Carolina. Jeff, how are you?
1: How you doing, Sean? I really appreciate that you encourage people not to assume their state's going to win, but to get them out to vote. And I want to add to that. We got to get others to the polls. My mother's 86 years old, and she doesn't drive anymore. And she's a conservative. So I'm going to pick her up because she won't take the notion to go vote. I'm going to pick her up and take her to the poll. We got a close race here in North Carolina, and I want Whatley to win. But like your audience, in addition to getting them to the poll, they need to get their neighbor that's in a wheelchair and take them to go vote and get others to the poll that otherwise can't.
0: I think it's a great idea. What part of North Carolina are you in?
1: I'm in Greensboro.
0: A great area. I know it well. My friend Jim O'Neill is running for DA in Winston-Salem. He's a great guy, too, for the people there. You know, I keep reading Republicans are giving up on North Carolina. I don't want to give up on any race. I want to fight to the bitter end. I want the American people to understand what the stakes are. We have on my website, Hannity.com, the entire DSA agenda and all of Trump's accomplishments. You can print them both out and you can put them in your pocket and you can show all your friends and neighbors and help educate them. And if we all do our part, we can shock the world.
1: That's correct.
0: All right, my friend. Thank you. 800-941-SHAWN is our number if you want to be a part of the program. 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
4: 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I've been answering your automotive questions for years now on KFYO, and I'm proud to announce that the third hour of the show is returning to the weekend lineup. That's right. 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
5: The Texas Department of Criminal Justice has appealed to the Fifth Circuit Court a federal judge's order requiring all state prisons to have air conditioning by 2030. This would cost about $1.5 billion. An attorney for the plaintiff says Texas is sitting on a multi-billion dollar surplus. SpaceX wants hundreds of launches of its new Starship spacecraft a year from a Texas facility, and all 456 launches would mean 912 landings as a spacecraft and Super Heavy booster land separately. Right now, the FAA allows 25 launches and 50 landings per year. In Denton, police say they believe a woman who's been missing for the past 2 weeks was murdered. 42-year-old Marlene Arreta went to visit her estranged husband September 28th. That's the last time anybody saw her. Police say they've gathered enough evidence to charge Richard Pastor Perez with murder. And with your Texas news headlines, I'm Barbara Schwartz.
6: All rise.
7: The state of Texas versus Juan and Mary Sanchez. The charge? Child abuse. For refusing to recognize their son as a girl.
8: Sounds insane, right? Well, Gina Hinojosa supports the radical policy of taxpayers paying for sex change surgery for kids and the assault on parental rights. And Hinojosa believes schools should be able to transition children behind their parents' backs. But that's just the beginning. Gina Hinojosa supports allowing boys and girls sports and in their locker rooms. It's gross, unfair, and harmful to girls. And what does Gina Hinojosa say about it? Listen to this.
9: I really don't understand how girls would be hurt by this. A threat to our little girls that doesn't exist.
8: Gina Hinojosa, radical, dangerous. We cannot allow her to become governor of Texas.
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12: Can't always believe what the other side claims. 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
13: All right, 25 now till the top of the hour. 800-941-SEAN, our number if you want to be a part of the program. Now, thank goodness there are great Americans out there that know and have moral clarity. We all know that on October 7th, 3 years ago, we know what happened in Israel. It would be the equivalent of 40,000 dead Americans in a day, never mind the kidnapping and the rape and the torture and the beheadings that took place. Unbelievable. But, you know, not only have Americans been generous helping thousands and thousands of Israelis that have been displaced, and they're providing humanitarian assistance and food and water and shelter and clothing and medicines and mobile medical clinics for the elderly. But the International Fellowship of Christians and Jews, they have been on the ground fighting every day. They just had their flags of freedom movement that they have, flags of fellowship, as they call it. And there were over nearly 5,000 churches, synagogues, universities, you know, that participated, over 5 million Israeli flags, people with moral clarity standing with Israel as they fight now for their very survival. but they do need your support to continue this great humanitarian assistance for all the thousands of Israelis that have been displaced. And we hope you'll join us in supporting the IFCJ. They have a website. It's joinfoflagsoffellowship.org. And if you can give generously, it means a lot. You're helping a lot of people that have had their entire lives upended. That's joinfof.org today. All right. So when I was away for a day, James Telefrico, I actually got a rebound, illness, as you can probably hear in my voice here, unfortunately. And that happens, when you use your voice a lot. And it's more of laryngitis than any type of illness or virus. And it's unbelievable to me that somebody can be off of work and off the campaign trail for 13 days claiming that they have the flu. It is just, it's remarkable to me. Linda, how many times over these many years have I worked either injured or sick?
6: Oh my God, like countless times.
13: When I got COVID, I got the first time and I had the alpha strain. Did I miss a single show, radio or TV?
6: No, and you were doing a book tour.
13: Well, I was doing a book tour. However, it was not in person. I was not meeting
6: people. But I mean, like you worked. You didn't just,
13: I was working the whole time.
6: Working the whole time.
13: Now, I did sleep a little more than usual, which is not a bad thing. And it never made sense to me. At Telefrico, Mr. God is non-binary and six genders and a welcome mat at the border and biological men playing women's sports and a vegan campaign in a cattle state, no drilling in an oil state. I mean, it's insane. The fact that the media polls are showing this to be a close race is so beyond frustrating to me. But here's his explanation why he was off the campaign trail for 13 days, explaining he had the flu. Okay, the thought of taking off 13 days for a flu, you got to be kidding me. Listen.
14: You were off the campaign for more than a week, roughly 9 days, I believe.
15: Yeah.
14: Your campaign said you had the flu. What happened?
15: Yeah, I got the flu, and I'm feeling much better, and I'm glad I had a chance to recover. If you don't take the opportunity to get well, sometimes you can get even sicker, and so... I'm glad we made the decision to just take the week, get better, and now I'm glad to be back on the trail.
14: You've talked about how you're a diabetic, and that has, when diabetics get the flu, it could get really bad. How bad was it for somebody who wants to know? Is this just like in bed rest, or did you ever have to go to a doctor or a hospital?
15: I just went to my primary care physician, but it wasn't anything worse than a nasty case of the flu. And so I was in bed and, drinking lots of liquids. Unfortunately, the campaign made me work from home, so I didn't even get full days off. But, didn't want to be out on the trail and didn't want to get anyone else sick. It's important, I think, for leaders to be responsible in these moments. And I'm glad to be back, feeling much better.
13: I'm glad to be back. Linda, did you ever take off 13 days for the flu? And by the way, it was not a week. It was nearly 2 weeks.
6: It was nearly 2 weeks and he wasn't working. No one heard from him. Nobody knew where he was.
13: He could have put out a statement of some kind.
6: Any kind.
13: Look, it's 21 days till Election Day and, I got a rebound of laryngitis and I'm like back at work. I don't care what I sound like right now as long as people can hear me and understand me. I don't want to be off work. I don't understand those that would take off work over something as ridiculous as a flu. Maybe a day, maybe 2 days. I just never heard of a case of a flu that bad. Even the alpha strain of COVID was not as bad as what he's describing, at least from my experience, unless you're one of the people that really got sick.
6: I don't know, Sean. I just think everything that guy says is a lie. Everything he said thus far is a lie. He flip-flops on everything. I'm sure next week he'll say he didn't have the flu because this week he said he did have the flu. He's just, he's not believable, and he's not a hard worker, obviously.
13: Yeah, I agree with that, too. Are you familiar with this actress, Selma Blair? I was not that familiar.
6: I know. I used to think she was such a great actress. She's been in so many movies that I've seen. I'm, like, shocked by the story.
13: Like, what big movies? I don't even know.
6: Oh, she was in that movie, Fear. Like long ago with Mark Wahlberg. I'm not like a big movie person, but I've seen a few of them. And she was in another movie where it was like a like a Halloween witch movie. I can't remember the name of it because I suck at movies. Cruel Intentions. She's been in like a lot of movies. But yeah.
13: All right. So she has this complete meltdown on the plane. And anyway, so we have some of it on tape. The air traffic controller audio of the Delta pilot calling for medical assistance after this outburst. We have that tape. Let's play it.
16: Yeah, could you pass on to the folks at JFK? We'd like to have some medical personnel at the gates for a couple of the FAs involved in the passenger incident. They just need to get a couple things looked at.
17: Okay, I will pass that along. Just get an estimated patient count for me, please. How many ambulances will need?
16: No ambulances, just some medical personnel available for two flight attendants at the gate should be fine for that.
18: Can you pull upstairs to other passengers?
13: Now, apparently she punched one of the flight attendants, hitting another on this Delta flight to JFK from L.A., opened a cabin door mid-flight, which is dangerous, attacked police that arrested her at the gate, and her representative said she suffers from multiple sclerosis and had a medical episode. Now, I know something about MS, and I don't know that it changes one's personality this way. Have you ever heard of that, Linda?
6: Have not, and I have friends with MS as well.
13: Okay, so it's beyond bizarre.
6: I mean, it's way beyond bizarre, and I think
13: it's either illness or she drank a lot.
6: No, yeah,
13: was on something.
6: So I was talking to our friend Carol Roth yesterday, and she is like my pop culture guru. This woman knows everything that's going on in pop culture, and I was like, oh my god, you see what happened with Selma Blair? And she's like, girl, do you not remember 2016? And I'm like, no. She's like, same thing, 2016. Had to release a statement, freaked out on a plane, got drunk, mixed like her medication with alcohol on the plane, ended up assaulting people on the plane, was removed, arrested. Like, literally, this
13: is kind of how you fly, isn't it?
6: No.
13: You like to mix alcohol. Oh, no.
6: I never drink on the plane. Absolutely not. No way, no hey. I am on the plane, quiet. I don't want to talk to nobody.
13: Maybe you should start. I think that might be a good habit for you to develop.
6: Absolutely not. People start crap with me because I'm trying to mind my business. That's why.
13: Oh, my gosh. They start with you. Okay. It's always their fault. Always.
6: That's right. It is always their fault. You should be on my side.
13: Okay. Ryan is in Kentucky. Ryan, you're on the Sean Hannity Show. Hi.
19: Hey, Sean. I'm just calling about America's energy independence. I've heard it mentioned on your show, multiple radio programs, as well as Fox News. But we're still being held hostage by OPEC, the Strait of Hormuz, all that. Why, if we are energy independent, do we not use that?
13: Because the left in this country, and I can give you chapter and verse on this if you want, have prevented America from getting to a point where we have enough refineries for all of the energy that we're taking in. And not only we've had a net loss over the last 50 years of refineries, so we don't even have the refining capacity for all of the oil we're capable of producing. That is a huge problem.
19: I can understand that. I figured that the refining process was a lot of a deal, but still, yet even if we market with raw crude, then we should be able to compensate from where we're receiving refined goods from and still offset our costs. Look, I mean, that's just me thinking out of the box, but you know, it seems to me like there's something there if we're mass and producing our natural resources.
13: Look, we have gone through now a couple of decades of a war on energy by the radical left. I mean, look, for all the talk about solar panels and alternative energy and clean energy, there's never been an efficient solution to oil, gas, and coal, and it is the lifeblood of the world's economy. And we happen to be blessed that we have plenty of it. And unfortunately, the left and their policies have prevented us from using it. And that is a big problem. I'll give you an example. Here's Abdul El-Sayed, a montage of him. And he just is the embodiment of the radical left and him talking about energy policy. Listen.
20: I made a commitment that we need to move Michigan to 100% renewable energy.
21: We know that the future is not going to be fossil.
22: I don't think the Chevrons and the Exxons of the world or the Saudi Aramcos of the world should continue to exist.
21: Number two, the Green New Deal. I just think that this is such a sweeping change in the way that we understand how we need to be moving as a society that I think it's extremely powerful and ought to be harnessed and invested in.
23: You're taking an anti-pipeline stance.
24: Yeah, I do not believe that we
23: the construction
24: be investing
23: pipelines
24: in moving fossil fuel.
25: I heard you say you wanted to shut it down, but then what is the alternative for moving those fossil fuels to its destination?
21: Why do we need to be moving fossil fuels?
26: I had one person make an argument to me that I probably agree with. But like cars are the modern day cigarette. they're like this. Like, why do we do it this way?
13: Well, there you go. Does that not answer your question? Because if they have their way. Look, there's four big mistakes that Western Europe has made. One is they have neglected their national security and defenses. They don't want to pay, and that has created a vulnerability for them. On the economic front, they have adopted radical climate alarmism, the likes of which Abdul El-Sayed and these DSA members support. Number three, radical socialism, which all these DSA people support. And number four, unfettered illegal immigration without assimilation. And you are watching before your very eyes the disintegration of Western Europe. It'll happen here if these people ever get in power. They're 10 years, 15 years ahead of us. These people get in power. That's the direction they try to take the country. We saw this under Biden and Harris, unfettered, illegal immigration. We have known terrorists, murderers, rapists, cartel members, child molesters, other criminals. And guess what? We're still fighting to get rid of them. Anyway, I hope that answers your question. Brian, thank you. Let's say hi to Brian, is in North Carolina. Brian, how are you? Glad you called, sir.
27: I'm doing well. How are you today, sir?
13: I'm good. Where are you from in North Carolina?
27: Climax.
13: Oh, I know the area well. What's going on?
27: I just wanted to make comment. If we could make like little 10, 15-second videos, get them out on TikTok and X, showing these people what communism really is, what the Democrats really support, women and, you know, men and women's sports, showing the brutalization of them when the guy punched her in the eye and spiked the ball in her face and stuff like that, open borders. I mean, just they don't know what communism is, and they need to be taught. And it's a short time to do it, but, you know, 15, 20 second videos in their face would be perfect because they got the attention span of a gnat on crack anyway.
13: You know, let me tell you something. This is where what Matt Towery was saying earlier in the show is relevant. For those of us that know the dangers and the failures that is, you know, radical socialism, communism, redistributionism, statism, whatever you want to call it, it's the responsibility of our generation to get out there and prevent the younger generation from buying into the phony promises of everything's going to be free. It's really that burden falls on our shoulders as far as I'm concerned. And we've got to take it seriously. 3 weeks from today is going to be election day. And I'm hoping that night, the next morning, or whenever California counts their votes, we hear the words Fox News, you know, projects. And then the good news is everybody listening to the show will play a part in what follows that statement. It's either going to be Republicans control the House and Senate. They've lost control of the House and Senate, or they keep the Senate, lose the House. I don't know what it's going to be, but I can tell you that this is worth fighting for. Our country is worth fighting for. Our way of life is worth fighting for. Brian, appreciate you, man. Thank you. Hey, what is your plan if, God forbid, you know, cell towers are down, power is down? What are you going to do? How do you communicate with your family members, coworkers, et cetera? You know, your cell phone just isn't an option at that moment. You know, for young kids, you want to get in touch with your teenagers. You have aging parents. Maybe you live on the East Coast. They live on the West Coast. That's where the industrial strength walkie-talkie technology that is rapid radios comes in. Now, these are classic walkie-talkies powered on a nationwide LTE network. Want to talk to grandma, grandpa, mom and dad? They're on the West Coast. You're on the East Coast. You get one push of a button will connect you instantaneously, or your kids at practice. They don't get to not pick up the phone because they'll hear your voice. Anyway, Rapid Radios, they're rugged, they're waterproof, 100% private. 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
2: 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Lubbock authorities are searching for Akeena McDade, a suspect in a weekend shooting that killed 28-year-old Delton Lewis and injured 18-year-old Yendi Intheson Johnson. Officers found Lewis with gunshot wounds inside a vehicle early Sunday, and he was pronounced dead at the scene. Intheson Johnson later sought medical treatment. 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I'm George Odom. 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
29: 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Dating app Bumble is set to be acquired by the recently formed Ithaca Holdings for around $1.3 billion in an all-cash deal. Bumble was founded in 2014 by former Tinder co-founder Whitney Wolf Hurd to allow only women to make the first move in dating. Shares of Bumble were up more than 50% on the news at almost $6 a share. An agreement to help improve electric grids in Texas is set to move forward. A credit support agreement between Advanced Micro Devices and grid developer Fermi has been signed. The deal will help build a grid project for AI in Texas. They have also signed a deal to expand up to 650 megawatts of power capacity. The markets are in the red for most of the session today. The Dow Industrial Average off 179 points at 51,670. The NASDAQ lost 41 points. The S&P 500 fell by one. West Texas crude was up slightly at $94 a barrel. That's Your Money Now.
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13: All right, that's going to wrap things up for today. Hannity tonight, 9 Eastern on the Fox News Channel. We'll look at the race in South Carolina. Darlene Graham just absolutely destroying in a debate Annie Andrews. Dan Sullivan, the shenanigans they're trying to play in Alaska. We'll get analysis. Kellyanne Conway, Clay Travis, Brandon Gill tonight, Chloe Trapanato, Tommy Lahren. Set your DVR tonight, Hannity, 9 Eastern. We'll see you tonight. Back here tomorrow. I have no idea how my voice will be, but I will be here. Thanks for being with us. Thank you for making this show possible.

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9: Your Lubbock Top Lanes weather forecast as we go through the evening, and now showers and thunderstorms are increasing on this Tuesday evening to 60%. Showers and thunderstorms are possible with some heavy downpours as temperatures will rebound on Wednesday into the middle 70s with an 80% chance for showers and thunderstorms. The weather is brought to you by Sonic and the Sonic Big Deal Meal. I'm meteorologist Ron Roberts on Lubbock's official weather station, News Talk KFYO.

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0: We got internet glitching. We got all kinds of interesting things happening. I don't know if you can hear it on your end. I can hear it on my end, Nick. Yeah, it's just coming this way, I guess. It's just with the one-way internet. It's just the internet coming over here. I don't know if you reach up and pinch the internet cable, does it? You get a kink in it? Does it degrade? You know, pinch it off like water hose, like a microphone. Can I just pinch it off? I don't think it works that way. Welcome to the Steve Evans Show here on the Texas Town Scare. Let's do this.
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0: I even said Town Scare, and that was a slip of the lip. Oh, my goodness. Welcome to the show this evening, 806-680-2790, if you'd like to send a message. Before we get started, weather is upon us. There's a big old front just kind of pushing down. It's all the way up in Kansas. It's pushing down. We've got another front that's pushing out from the west kind of this way, and they're holding, and there is a swath, a big old swath. That's a technical meteorological term. That runs all the way down in the Big Bend area, like Big Bend National Park, all the way up, and it turns and goes all the way up into Illinois. It's massive. Big old weather front there. And so there's stuff starting to pop up all through the listening area. You got a little bit of precipitation in Lubbock. Crosbyton area has got a severe thunderstorm warning. Has popped up for the next 40 minutes. And Crosbyton, there's another big, not a massive cell, but another cell that's dropping a lot of water behind the one that's passing to your east right now. The entire listening area is under a watch, and we've got severe thunderstorm and flood watches all through Childress, Clarendon, Wheeler, Sayre, Oklahoma, all the way up that way. Quanah, the whole listening area is kind of captured in that. Severe thunderstorm watches for the entire area. Some kind of come down Crosby

go north. Lubbock's got a different set of watches. South, Lamesa, there's flood watches in that whole area, Odessa, Seminole, Lamesa, all around that way. And then down towards Abilene's even catching a little bit of it. There's some thunderstorm outlooks for Abilene that way as well. And then kind of going up north, Memphis area, we've got another one that just popped up. It's moved over east of Clarendon in the Memphis area. The severe thunderstorm warning for the next 37 minutes over there. There is a kind of a cell that's shoving into that area. And then a little further up in the northeast of Pampa, Canadian area, there's quite a bit of activity there. There's a flood watch kind of wrapped around Pampa to Canadian. There's a severe thunderstorm warning up in that area for the next 52 minutes, covering eastern Lipscomb County and northern Hemphill County. And then it's backed up with another, there's like four watches layered on top of it. Strong thunderstorms, real gusty winds, 50 to 55, can produce some nickel-sized hail in that area. And then another thunderstorm warning in northwest Ellis County. And in northwestern Oklahoma, just kind of in the northern part of the listening area for the next 37 minutes. And then lots of stuff, you know, up further to the north of that. But Amarillo is even kind of caught in this watch area, even though it's just a little bit to the east of it. So we've got tons of weather all around. So it's getting produced out of these storms, and we could get some more precipitation, and I don't mind it at all. We do have we're starting to get lightning in the Lubbock area popping up, and it's remain sheltered for 30 minutes after you hear thunder. I don't know if you have to do that, but some of this could turn real severe real fast. It's bringing some hail, it's bringing bringing some gusty winds, and it's supposed to linger. There's a chance it's going to linger around till midday tomorrow, because I was looking at that. It's like, this is the kind of stuff I want to go try to fly in, right? I want to go, but not this. This is this stuff starts to get convective, and it can be severe weather. So keep an eye out for that. Let me pull up all the traffic real quick, and typical backup in. Let's see. Get that to reload, refresh, and reload there. There we go. Typical backup in Amarillo. That 287 loop out there is backed up in the same place. I'm assuming there is some construction going on out that way. And then of course, a little bit different. It's not backed up out by the airport, but westbound I-40 from about Big Texan Road over to. Probably to a Quarter Horse Drive, a little backed up there in the westbound lanes of I-40, and then some congestion downtown, people getting out of downtown Amarillo, and then actually a little bit out on South Loop 330. Was that 335 or 336 out there? South Loop 335. East Loop 335 South, I guess is what they call it. A little bit of congestion out there too. Lubbock, we'll take a look real quick. Just some things slowing down in Lubbock. A little more, a little slower traffic. I don't see a lot of stuff stopped, backed up too bad. But it does look like everything's moving a little bit slower. Wichita Falls, we'll take a look. Nice and clear, because again, nothing ever happens in Wichita Falls. And then Abilene, there you go. And nothing going on in Abilene. Now, before we get to anything too heavy tonight, I'm going to take just a moment of privilege here, just because I can. And this is going to be through tears, folks, because this is a tough thing to do. But October 13th today is not only the Navy's birthday, but this is a day that our dear friend Chad Hastie would have turned 44. This is Chad's birthday. And for a lot of you, and me included, this microphone and this time slot, still belongs to Chad. That's how it was supposed to be. For more than 20 years, he was a trusted voice on this station and in the listening area. It's how I got my start in radio. I live as a

talk radio fan. I was a Chad Hastie Show fan before I started on radio. And we trusted him to tell us what was going on in Austin, what was going on in Washington, what was going on in Lubbock City Hall. He used to love to cover Lubbock City Hall. He's interviewed governors, senators, congressmen. But Chad never forgot a fan before I started on radio. And we trusted him to tell us what was going on in Austin, what was going on in Washington, what was going on in Lubbock City Hall. He used to love to cover.

and went to Texas Tech, and he never left. He was here in heart and spirit. He loved this town. He started in radio in 2003 and became the morning voice at KFYO, running the 8:30 to 11 slot, the Chad Hastie show. And then, of course, as you know, in 2021, he moved to 5 to 7 and eventually picked up Amarillo, Abilene, Wichita Falls. If you're listening to one of those towns tonight and one of those stations, you know him too. Now, one thing I want to tell you about him is he believed that local elections mattered so much. And he kept saying it when nobody even wanted to hear it, when you would get sick of it. You hear the same thing from me too. I get this, can we talk about something else? No, we can't. It's important. From city council elections to school board, county commissioners, Chad always wanted you to show up and vote. It was important to him. If you take one thing from that legacy that he left tonight, let it be that. That's the tribute he would want. He would want you to show up and exercise your right to vote. It was very important to him. Off air, he was a Stetson hat, open road wearing, good cigar smoking, nachos done right, barbecue was king, a good scotch or whiskey, or two or three. He'd tell you his favorite team was whoever happened to be winning that week. And he married the love of his life, Jennifer, in 2011. He loved her. Words can't describe how much he loved her. They loved to travel. And then near the end, as many of you know, he opened up his home as a foster parent. He and Jennifer opened their home as foster parents to a little girl named Ava. And that told you everything about his heart. I saw a man change. I mean, fundamentally change into a father. It was amazing. So I'm going to tell you tonight, folks, if you've got a cigar, light one for Chad. Pour yourself a good scotch, a good whiskey. He was a High West guy. If you've got a story, the phone lines are open. If you've got a text of remembrance, 806-680-2790. And I don't know if she's listening, but to Jennifer and wherever you are, Ava, the Hastie family, Mike and Kathy, Sally and Jesse, his in-laws, West Texas hasn't forgotten him, because I'm going to make sure we don't. We're not going to. Happy birthday, Chad. I miss you, buddy. We'll take the break.

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Hey, welcome back. 806-680-2790. Several texts to get to. Let's see. 730. Stuff it. That's my show. I'll talk about what I want. Thank you. Mike. OMD says, happy birthday and Godspeed, my friend. Thank you, Mike. You were a good friend of his, and this is a tough one today. 455, happy Heavenly 44th, Chad. Miss hearing you so much in the PMs here in Abilene on KYYW. Trust me, folks, I would, if I could change things, he'd be right here doing his show today, and I would just still be filling in for him. We're as we talk about getting to an election and planning possibly our election coverage and all that, it was always planned around, could we be in a place where we could get some barbecue and light up a cigar and do the show live? That was what we always planned. It was always the goal. Sometimes it was out at the Southwest Studios, and we cooked a number of things. I'd smoke ribs. I'll tell you. One of the funniest is

we were getting ready. We were going to do an election show, and we were out at the Southwest Studios, and I had hauled my big crawfish cooker out, and I had it outside, and it was kind of pulled up. There's the Southwest Studios got a little overhead door out there. You can, you know, kind of pull things up in the building out there area. And Chad came in. He came in early, and he was doing the normal 5 to 7 show. He was doing this time slot, and we were going to light off the election coverage at 7. So I was going to do like Low Country Boil, you know, shrimp, potatoes, sausage, all that. That was what we had lined out. Yeah, Nick, you never get to come have all that. Nick's there. We were going to send you a plate too, but we ate it all anyway. I'm talking to him. I'm kind of going back and forth, bouncing in and out of the studio, and he's like, "Hey, come on, we're going to talk about something." I said, "Okay," and I had started filling up the crawfish cooker, and I came in and I sat down, threw a headset on, and like 30 minutes or so, we were talking about something. It was all election stuff. We were kind of teeing up the election coverage, and it dawned on me, there's a water hose out there that is filling up crawfish cooker like for 30 minutes, and it only takes about 8-9 minutes max. I mean, the thing's just, it's not that big. And man, I step out there and that whole area out there flooded. Like, so I get all that shut off and I'm pushing water out with a broom and kind of get all it cleaned up and finally get everything cranked up. And as it turns out, I mean, it was fantastic, but you know, Low Country Boil is, it's a finger food because you're peeling shrimp and all that. It's not conducive really to grabbing a mouse and scrolling and looking things up on a computer and grabbing. I mean, it was a mess. I had to clean and get the shrimp smell out of microphone stands. And, you know, and then we cranked up way too many cigars. The whole place reeked of cigars. And you get some of your more seasoned cigar smoking veterans will start smoking some really thick, stinky, full flavored stuff. And that it was a mess. I mean, it looked like we had one hell of a party the next day, man. It's like, well, let's clean it now. Let's just shut it all down. I'll deal with it tomorrow. And we weren't broadcasting from there the next night anyway. We went back to normal routine. Chad back in the KFYO studio, and it was an absolute mess. But it's all that happened, and he didn't know because he was broadcasting, so he didn't know all of it was going on. And I'm out there sweeping water and cleaning stuff up, trying to get ready for dinner. But it cracked me up. But Kendra says that was beautiful. Thank you. She said, "I didn't start listening until it was the evening show, but I'll never forget Chad. I won't either." We had a lot of fun over the years. Oh my gosh. 406 is working on his 12-step plan still, and I don't know if I can follow. As I should know the 12 steps from the first time, I was always working on the 13th step. As we found out, the guy that created the 12 steps supposedly just pulled you know what from you know where to help a buddy with alcoholism. So here we go. Okay, the 4 steps to getting over being a, so we've gone to 4 steps now to get over being a cowboy, a farmer, a rancher, as 2, 3, 6, 7, 11, and 12 being redundant, and 5, 8, and 9 and also 4 and 10 are the same. I'm not sure I can follow this. Step 1, admit you are powerless against the urge to live, work with, and profit from nature. Step 2, make friends with Jesus. I like that one. Step 3, take inventory for what it's worth. And I think we have more coming, but it's step 4, and that's it. It just stops. No, step 4, listen to KFYO. Listen, look at you go. You're not wrong. You're not wrong at all. So anyway, if you'd like to send a Chad story in, maybe it's something you heard on the air, text it to us, 806-680-27. I really am enjoying this 406. Good night, Irene. I really am enjoying it. Send us a text. I may bring you some more that pop up, and we'll remind you in the next hour about the scholarship that was set up, the Chad Hastie Scholarship. We put it out
on some of the affiliate stations today and on their website. So we'll bring that up and remind you about that. And then I've got some things coming up we'll talk about this evening. But we're celebrating Chad's Heavenly 44th today. So anything you'd like to weigh in on, feel free to text in 806-680-2790. 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
3: Hi again, everyone. This is today's Dallas Cowboys Report. I'm Brad Sham. Cowboys head coach Brian Schottenheimer promised Friday there would be changes to address the problems on defense especially, and yesterday he announced the first one. Longtime defensive coach and former Cleveland head coach Mike Pettine has come aboard as a defensive senior assistant. Pettine actually hired coordinator Christian Parker when they were both in Green Bay.
4: I think Pett's experience not only in football, but his experience in this system of what we do, he has the awareness of some of our players, Kenny Clark, Rashawn Gary. He was the coordinator when CP was there, so I think it's just a great fit and a guy that, certainly brings a bunch of experience to the entire staff, myself included. I think the fit makes a lot of sense because he's coming into the situation, where he's going to be very, very comfortable and therefore can help us, very quickly.
3: Pettine should be on the job beginning today. That's today's Cowboys Report. I'm Brad Sham.
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6: TSN headlines. The vice president made a campaign stop this morning in Tyler. This marks the city's first visit by a sitting vice president since Dan Quayle in 1992. An appeal has been filed after a judge ruled Texas must air condition all prisons before 2030. SpaceX has announced they are moving toward a goal of having 456 launches of the new Starship spacecraft a year from its Texas facility. The Austin Police Bomb Squad has to go to a home after a woman bought some boxes at an estate sale. Austin PD confirms those boxes had live grenades in them from World War II. Law enforcement from all over the state are in Amarillo this week for the yearly Crime Stoppers Conference. ICE is further settling in the San Antonio area despite calls from some city leaders for it to leave. And Cowboys owner Jerry Jones turns 84 today. With your Texas News headlines, I'm Austin York.
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9: The temperatures are dropping overnight to morning in the middle 60s, and a continued chance for thundershowers at 60% this evening into the early morning. I'm meteorologist Ron Roberts on Lubbock's official weather station, News Talk KF.
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16: 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So I want to tell you again about the Chad Hastie Memorial Scholarship, because it's still going. 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And you can mail it to the Free Market Institute at Texas Tech University, Box 45059, Lubbock, Texas 79409. And I know that was fast. You can go over to KFYO.com, at least where I found it. It's posted about 4 hours ago in the news section, or the KFYO Facebook page. You'll find it there as well. All these contributions through the Chad Hastie Memorial Scholarship Fund will be used to support selected undergrad students who have completed the Free Market Institute's Political Economy Reading Program. 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Formal name is not Chad. When I first met him, I said, 'Are you related to Chad Hastie? Because you sound just like him.' He said, 'That's because I am him. It's the Chad.' Chad spoke about putting certain shows in the time capsule. I hope some of them made it. Hope I'm around when they open it." I don't know anything about that. Nick, do you know anything about shows going in a time capsule? I'll see what I can find out about that. I don't know if how he would do that. Throw him in a memory card or throw him in. I don't know. I don't recall that being a plan. But of course, you know, I don't know. We'll see what we can find out. We have a lot of shows in the archives that we have recorded, and we can always get back to them. They're still out there. Yeah, we've got tons of content it has saved. We started I can't remember exactly when the podcast started. It seems like it was about a year into a year or so, maybe 22, when that thing actually got started. But there's a lot of episodes. Well, I mean, we could get on there and go dig through them and see how far back they go. I'm not going to do that right now, but that can certainly be done. But anyway, we shall drive on. So let's talk for a second about who gets to spend $1.5 billion of your dollars. Because that's what it comes down to, $1.5 billion. I told you about the prison system air conditioned thing. It's still going. It gets worse. Because last month, the federal judge in Austin said, you will do it, and you'll do it by the end of 2029. And he didn't stop there. He wrote it right into the order that money is no excuse. Can't afford it, I don't care. So this week, the state of Texas is appealing that order to the Fifth Circuit in New Orleans. And I think it's the state's right to appeal, but probably not for the same reason some of you think. Stay with me here for a second. So let's start with what it's not. I'm not going to stand here and tell you prisoners should bake. I'm not going to do that. It's not, I don't have the idea they did the crime, let them sweat kind of thing. It's been popular. It's at some point it still has to be humane. What if you have to go there? You know, you're going to want some air conditioning too. I'm not planning on it, but if I go, I want some air conditioning. I've been inside a metal building in August in West Texas. And I'm going to tell you, it holds the heat like a skillet, like a cast iron skillet. We have state prison units scattered all across this part of Texas. Lubbock, out by Amarillo, Abilene, Wichita Falls. Summer here's not a joke, folks. It gets hot. 105 in the shade sometimes, if you can find any shade. And here's the thing you also have to think about in all this. Who else is in those buildings all summer? The corrections officers. The men and women who work in those units are right there in that same heat. I think some of them actually work 12-hour shifts. Do they work 12-hour shifts? I don't know. I've been told that in the past. Some can work a 12-hour shift. I don't know. If anybody can confirm that, let me know. But they're wearing a uniform, duty belt, boots. I have not seen one in short sleeve shirts. I haven't. They're constantly walking the runs inside, outside. They got a dangerous job. We don't want them dying in the heat either. For years, everybody's asking why it's so hard to keep good officers and good people in these jobs. Well, when the air conditioning debate comes up and we're just talking about inmates, let's see. Nick found it. Correction officers, Texas Department of Criminal Justice, primarily work one of two standard shift structures. Officers work roughly 12-hour blocks for four consecutive days, followed by 4 days off. Yeah, 12-hour shift in the heat. They catch the one that's all daytime. That's the miserable one. They took a job that's hard. It's dangerous. For years. Again, everybody's asked, well, why can't we keep, why nobody wants to go to this job? It seems like it's a last resort job. We argue about the inmates. Nobody talks about the ones that are there working in the building. So you may not expect my position to be this, because I've been a little bit irritated by it, but Texas needs to fix this. And this was kind of already the plan. They were already going to do it. The prison system itself said it intended to air condition every unit. It's got a budget request for nearly $300 million to keep at it. So if everybody agrees on the destination, what's the fight about? It's the way it's being done and how it's being driven. How it's supposed to work is the legislature writes the budget. You elected them for that. It's the ones you can vote out, right? They decide how to spend $1.5 billion and who gets to pay for it. Who they get to cut the checks to. Where they have to trim the budget for to pay for it, because we have only so much money. Roads, schools, border security. We talked about an autism program getting cut. Water projects we need. Property tax relief. Every dollar we spend cooling prisons, especially if it's dollars that we didn't plan for a budget for because it's been ordered, that has to come from somewhere. There's a trade-off, and that decision belongs to the members of the ledge, not an unelected judge with a lifetime appointment. Starting to see a theme here, right? The legislature's back in session January 12th, 3 months from now. Instead of letting the representatives write a plan, fund it, a federal court has given us a deadline and the reporting schedule and told the state the price doesn't matter. I've been doing construction projects for years. When somebody outside a project comes in and sets a hard deadline and says cost is no object, you must get this finished, you get the most expensive version of the job that can be done. It's done in the biggest hurry. Whoever can show up and pay for it the fastest, you pay premium prices because you have to bring things in quick. Overtime, change orders, which are the most expensive way. $1.5 billion could turn into $2 or $3 to meet this mandate. That's not a single thing about that is fiscal responsibility. That's a blank check stamped by a gavel. This was avoidable. Our own state law already says county jails have to stay between 65 and 85 degrees. The legislature has had chance after chance to get this done and set the standard. They've got to go out and budget the money. The Constitution gives the judge the power of the purse to the legislature, not to the judge. And hey, Ledge, if you don't want the judge doing your job, you've got to get it done. That's about my 2 cents worth on air conditioning today while I sit in mine. 806-680-2790. Back in a moment.

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4: 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It'll be a voice-controlled unit for Apple devices in the home and was built to showcase new AI Siri abilities. It can either be mounted on a wall or placed on a table with multiple people in the home able to use it. Shipping starts November 13th. The next foray into the world of sports for Netflix will be the 2030 World Cup in Spain. The streaming platform has acquired the Spanish-speaking rights for the 48-team tournament. Not every game will be behind Netflix's paywall. One match per game day will be free of charge in Spain, and a national broadcaster will have a package of games, including every Spain match. Wall Street stocks were lower across the board today. The Dow Industrial Average was off 179 points, ending the day at 51,670. The NASDAQ lost 41 points, and the S&P 500 fell by one. And that is Your Money Now.
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12: If a baby is giggling in the back seat, they're probably happy. 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

welcome back. 806-680-279. If you'd like to send a message. 392 says, you really believe officers have no AC? Yeah, there's places where they don't, where they have to sweat, where they have to be, that are not air conditioned. 474 says, Midland's pulling flock. I haven't read that yet. I haven't pulled that yet. But you're going to see flock starting to fall apart. Now, flock's not what you need to worry about anymore. It's Axiom. It's the people that make the body cams have the next generation of flock cameras, and you're going to see all that stuff. So you're going to have to fight it again. It's going to be the next big thing. I can't believe I missed this. This was yesterday. Monday morning in Washington, there was a knock on the door of a sitting member of Congress, Ilhan Omar of Minnesota. Federal agents carried out a pre-dawn search of Representative Omar's Washington home. Justice Department confirmed that Homeland Security agents, in its words, executed a judicially authorized search warrant secured by the Department of Justice as part of an ongoing federal criminal investigation. According to the New York Times, the warrant lists possible immigration crimes, including false statements, fraud, and conspiracy. Fox News first reported the search, said it was tied to fraud investigations in Omar's immigration paperwork. Uh-oh. Justice Department has not confirmed those specifics. Back in September, Border Czar Tom Holman confirmed that there was a criminal investigation into Omar.

wouldn't give any details. She responds by posting, "I'm okay," and called the search an attempt to target political enemies and weaponize federal law enforcement. She said Trump has targeted her with baseless lies and smear campaigns. And she said, "I will not be silenced." Her office called it an outrageous abuse of power and said the congresswoman has done nothing wrong. House Democrat leaders called the search deeply disturbing. Did they execute a search warrant on Donald Trump? They didn't think it was disturbing then. Now, President Trump was asked if he knew about the search ahead of time. He said authorities are looking at Omar very carefully. He said, "I've always found her to be a totally crooked person. That has nothing to do with me." He called her a terrible person. She was born in Somalia, came to the United States as a 12-year-old refugee in 1995, and for years, President Trump and others have repeated claims that she married her brother to help him get around immigration laws. I don't know. Just telling you. That's what's been written. Omar has called those claims baseless rumors. No court has ever found them to be true. The search suggests federal investigators are now looking into her immigration history in a formal criminal case. Another detail about it, the Justice Department has long followed an unwritten practice of avoiding overt investigation steps involving political figures close to an election, so it doesn't look like it's trying to influence the outcome. Of course, Election Day is 3 weeks away. Axios noted that this search kind of breaks with that tradition. If Omar committed immigration fraud, she should face consequences like anyone else. Any Congress doesn't put her above the law. A federal judge signed off on this warrant, which means investigators had to show probable cause. They didn't just get a judge to sign off on it, right? I hope that's not the case. At the same time, the president spent years attacking her and publicly predicted trouble for her, like he already knew. It's exactly why the process is important. And so anybody that's involved in the process, even if the president says, "I'd sure like you to look at this," they're going to make sure they do this thing right. Yeah, it matters a lot. If it's a real case, I think it may be, the Justice Department has got to make it airtight and stand on evidence. If not, it's going to look exactly what Omar says. They don't want that falling apart and blown up in their face. Either way, we kind of deserve to see the evidence in a courtroom, right? Not the court of public opinion. I don't like things. I don't care if it's Democrats, whoever. I don't like things tried in the court of public opinion. A search warrant is as an investigative step, not a charge. Prosecutors have to review whatever they collected. If they believe they have a case, then they would go to a grand jury for an indictment. That could take weeks or months. Who knows? Also possible that you never hear another thing about it. Of course, her lawyers are going to challenge the warrant, the timing, expect the House Democrats to demand the Justice Department explains why it acted 3 weeks before an election. The Republicans are also going to move to get her immigration records. It's the broader context. Just last week, the Justice Department announced what it called the largest effort in modern history to strip citizenship from naturalized Americans accused of lying on their applications. I don't know if this is part of it or not. She is a naturalized citizen. If investigators believe she lied to get here to become a citizen, that is the legal framework they would use. But again, that's a big if. We don't know anything yet. Supporters of the investigation say no one is above the law. I agree. That serious, longstanding questions about her immigration history deserve answers. Of course, the critics are telling us it's a raid on a political opponent of the president 3 weeks before an election. It looks like the Justice Department is using it as a weapon to set a dangerous precedent, no matter who is in power. Anyway, your opinion, 806-680-2790. About anything, certainly. Feel free to weigh in. That'll wrap up the first hour of the Steve Evans Show here on the Texas Town Square Media Network. Back with hour two of the program after a quick check of news and weather. 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
10: Another stop on the trail. I'm Lisa Lacera, Fox News. President Trump said to hold a rally this hour in Wasilla, Alaska, as he continues his campaigning in Republican-led states.
11: Democrat Mary Peltola is challenging Republican Dan Sullivan. After Alaska, Trump will also travel to Arizona and Montana this week, all states that he won in 2024.
10: Fox's Alex Hogan in Washington. Pope Leo XIV has been diagnosed with lung cancer. The Vatican says doctors removed the lower lobe of his right lung. The statement from the Vatican made no mention of other treatments going forward, pending the results of other tests. Saudi Arabia looking for help from the U.S. as the Iran-backed Houthi rebels continue striking targets in the kingdom, including one of the world's largest oil facilities.
12: Loud booms were heard near Saudi Aramco headquarters in Dhahran a few hours ago. Saudi officials said the incoming cruise missile was intercepted. Earlier today, Saudi launched airstrikes targeting oil facilities in Houthi-held territory in Yemen. We heard from the Ministry of Energy in Saudi Arabia that a fire has broken out at Aramco headquarters as a result of those attacks.
10: Fox's Jennifer Griffin in Washington. The latest conflict between the Saudis and Houthis began last month after the Houthis seized key areas along a critical waterway for the transport of oil and other goods at the southern end of the Red Sea off Yemen. Cornell University suspending parties at frat houses until next year and is giving New York State Police a role in investigating reports of sexual assault on campus in the Ivy League University's latest response to outrage over its handling of an accusation of gang rape. Cornell has more than 20 active fraternities affiliated with its Interfraternity Council. Last time the university suspended frats was in 2022 after a report of sexual assault and students being drugged at a fraternity-affiliated housing. 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
19: East Central Crosby County in northwestern Texas until 6:30 p.m. At 6:02 p.m., a severe thunderstorm capable of producing a tornado was located 7 miles north of White River Lake, moving east at 30 miles per hour. Hazard, tornado and hail up to 3 inches in diameter. Source, radar indicated rotation. Impact, flying debris will be dangerous to those caught without shelter. Mobile homes will be damaged or destroyed. Damage to roofs, windows, and vehicles will occur. Tree damage is likely. This dangerous storm will be near Dickens around 6:20 p.m. Take cover now. 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
0: It could be that, too. Anyway, 730. No, thanks. Thanks for the text. Not going to do that. Don't have anything that interests me at the moment. 201. I accidentally found Chad's radio program on a trip through Wichita Falls on AM 1290 several years ago. Later started streaming it so I could hear it each day. I travel all the world, but no matter where I was, I could listen to Chad. We're going to get that fixed too, by the way, the podcast. We've got some things to work out. Several times when I did work in the Lubbock area, I was blessed to meet him at several of the events he was involved with. We found that we were both beekeepers, and that consumed a lot of our conversation. I miss his voice, his humor, passions, and wisdom that he freely shared. After we lost him, I thought it could never be replaced. After listening to you, I was ready to find another source because your show did not give me inspiration and encouragement. I'm sorry. I'm so sorry. We're being honest today, I guess. 71 years old, had my private pilot license. I was 18. I've owned several planes, both single and double engines, over the years. I still like flying. But it becomes second nature. Then it happened to be listening to you. I heard the excitement of your voice when we talked about getting to fly. Brought back memories. Lo and behold, that drive to find that excitement again drove me to purchase a Stearman biplane open cockpit. You're kidding. That's awesome. I once again have that excitement. I owe it all to you. I'm again a faithful listener, Greg in Missouri. Well, while we're being honest, Greg, thank you so much. It was a rough start because it was an imposter syndrome, really. It's losing Chad was, I know it was a lot for y'all, but it was a lot for us too. And trying to figure out how I was going to do this every day, filling in's a lot different. You know, when in this business, this was Chad's life. He was a media guy. He was a broadcast guy. That's what he wanted to do. That was his passion. I mean, the guy was on Mark Davis's show on the big station in the big show in Dallas. Filled in for him. It was his passion. He had a new passion. You were going to really hear a lot different, Chad. If you know, in the next year, had we not lost him, you were going to hear him transition, I think, a lot to being an advocate for family. That his life was changing. And so when all this happened, and it was a scramble, and the first scramble was to keep it local, because we very easily could have not been local, and very easily could have put some syndicated program on there. But I argued continuously that we had elections coming up, we had a legislative session coming up, we needed to keep a local option open. But then that became me. And that was tough, figuring out how the show was going to be. And I took the Howard Stern approach finally just recently, Greg. And thank you for noticing. It's just going to be me, and it's either going to work or it's not. And I hope it does. And I'm glad you're listening. And I would like to fly the Stearman one day. Let me know where in Missouri, sir, because I go up there some. If I love a ride in your Stearman, that sounds loads of fun. But thanks for sticking it out. And it's a lot was with Nick too. Nick and I having a workout dynamic, figure out, you know, it's. And I think Nick gets lost in some of this too, because Nick worked with Chad every single day, and sometimes we forget the impact it is to him. And to his credit, he never stopped. He powered right through, took the responsibility, has been a phenomenal producer. I'm bragging on him, and he's turning red right now, maybe, but I can't really see now if he is or not. But he's this impacted him too. Chad was, I mean, as a guy I worked beside every single day. And so thanks for sticking it out. I think we're moving in the right direction. We've got things planned. We've got broadcast and remote locations planned. We're going to cover the legislature. We're working on getting more elected officials and statewide, and getting you access to those two. And a lot of them agreed to come on after the election. So we're planning a great election show. We're working on it. I don't have the details yet, but we're working on our
1: normal election show. Whether it'll be on the network or not, I don't know. We're working on all those details. We're planning on broadcasting from the Capitol. I am working on getting us into the governor's mansion. I don't know if it's going to happen. I shouldn't even say that, but I don't know. There's a plan. I'm planning on going to the midterm inauguration and broadcasting from the Capitol. It's on a Sunday, but we'll broadcast from D.C. Probably that Monday, I think, or maybe the Friday going into the inauguration. I think they're going to do it on the weekend. So there's stuff we're working on, and we're trying to get all that put together for you. So, Greg, I'm excited that that you've rekindled your love of flight. I hope I don't ever lose it. I mean, I'm getting late in life, getting started, and I hope I'm 71 years old and still flying, and still that's still a passion for me. Let's see. It's 406 says, isn't it stupid crazy how we learn when the left is messed up and their power, as it always does, shifts to the other side. It just goes back and forth. 638, I listen to Chad every day. Texted him regularly. Happy birthday. We'll always remember you. This is the Sundown Guy. I remember you, Sundown Guy. Enjoy your program, too. Thank you so much. Thanks for sticking with us. And he says, hello, Nick. Little hat tip to Nick there, too. We do need to – I got to jump over here, pull the radar up real quick. We're getting hits. Tornado warning for Crosby and Dickens County until 6:30. I've also – yeah, that tornado warning's up. I see it now. Let's see. National Weather Service has issued the tornado warning. Northwest Dickens County, East Central Crosby County. 602, severe thunderstorm capable of producing a tornado was located 7 miles north of White River, moving east 30 miles an hour. Tornado and hail up to 3 inches in diameter. Great big hail. Flying debris is a possibility. This storm will be near Dickens around 6:20 p.m. So go if you're in that area, just take cover now. Move to a basement, interior room, lowest floor of a sturdy building. You want to avoid windows. If you're outdoors in a mobile home or in a vehicle, get out of that and get down and get low. Substantial shelter as low as you can. Protect yourself from flying debris, a bar ditch, a culvert if you have to. This storm is building. All of this is building. That severe thunderstorm warning is stretching from that area right down from Spur Crosbyton, and it's that whole messaging from some storm chasers are out there. I don't have any visuals yet. We'll get the news up here, but that is a pretty big storm, and that thing is tracking kind of north northeast.

0: 2790. If you'd like to send us your thoughts today about anything, if you've got any weather reports, you'd love to hear them. Collinsworth County has got a big power outage from all this stuff moving through. There's that Greenbelt Electric Co-op out there has got some power outages through that storm. Let's see. Did we get all the text cleared up? Let's see. I've got 406. I don't know what that is. I've got bees in my wallet. What should I do? Did I get them all? It threw several out there. It's okay. Let's see. I've got bees in my wall. What should I do? At first, I was kind of scared, but I think how cool it is having fresh honey being made in my house. If you really have bees in your wall, there's some groups out here that I happen to know that they do bee recovery. They'll come out and determine if they're an angry, mean hive, mean group of bees. If they are, they literally shot back them. Sorry, they don't want to kill them. They're bee friendly, but if they're not a friendly hive, if they've gotten aggressive, then they shot back them. Otherwise, they can take a queen out there and pull them into a hive and relocate them for you. Or you can just, you know, bust a sheetrock open after a while and get some fresh honey. I don't know. They've got those hives. You ever seen the hives that you put them on the wall and they go through the wall? And so the bees can enter your home from outside and they come into a hive that's kind of mounted on the wall. It's like a two-piece deal. Half of it's outside, half of it's inside. And then it's got these little drain ports where you can literally like make the honey flow out of it. And a lot of people think they can buy that and get some bees and like in, you know, a couple months they'll have honey. I'm told it can take years to get all that thing to work right like that. But it's kind of neat. But if you got bees in your wall, I think I would do something about that 406. Kind of strange. Anyway, we'll take the break while I contemplate the bee thing. It's kind of random. See you in a minute.
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Okay, whatever. 406 is our friendly. We share Coca-Cola together all the time. All right. I don't know how to respond to that. Let's see. I've got. There's a story I wanted to do. Let me find it. It's the. It's kind of the current and haven't the Iran thing is gotten kind of boring because it's been covered to death. But it's. I've got a summary here. So, this week Saudi Arabia is the war that's is the place that's taken all the hits. Because this is Iran spreading this out, and there's a new report that Iran is digging in for American strikes after the midterm elections. I don't know what we're waiting for. Let's do it now. Saudi Arabia has reported a new barrage of drones and missiles on Monday. Wall Street Journal was reporting that the weekend missile strike on Riyadh's international airport killed at least 12 and wounded hundreds. There's an isolated report out of the Times saying it is the deadliest attack in Saudi Arabia in more than a decade. Riyadh will now stay closed until next Saturday. Delta Airlines is delaying flight. It's a big airport, folks. Great big airport. They're delaying all of their nonstop flights from Atlanta to Riyadh. You can go Atlanta straight to Saudi Arabia. The attacks are all coming from the Houthis in Yemen, Iran's allies, who have warned that all Saudi airports are targets. There was a report that Saudi Arabia stopped issuing public attack warnings days before the deadly airport strikes, and we have no idea why. They almost had no warning. Iran's foreign ministry says Iran has repeatedly expressed its readiness to help facilitate a dialogue between the Houthis and Saudi Arabia. Yeah, they're facilitating it for sure. Seems like that's happening. In other words, Tehran is offering to help calm the fire its own allies started. Saudi and Iranian foreign ministries spoke about the escalation. And Iran has called the American response to its 7-point plan for reopening the Straits of Hormuz inefficient. Now, kind of a bigger picture, according to the Wall Street Journal, Iran is fortifying its nuclear sites that I thought we just completely wiped out. Preparing for possible American strikes after the midterms. Why are we waiting? Last week, President Trump said the U.S. would not attack Iran before the election. Why? Iran's preserved missile and drone facility.

refugees despite months of American and Israeli bombing. Congressional Research Service reports as 81 American military aircraft have been destroyed or damaged in the war. Washington Post is reporting the Treasury Secretary Scott Bessent has pledged swift economic damage to Iran as the administration shifts towards economic pressure. I don't know why we're shifting to economic pressure. And neither does anybody else. Plenty of people agree. We just need to just wipe them out. Asked whether China or Russia are helping Iran, President Trump said he does not believe they're helping at all because they have too much to lose. There are some that disagree. For us, the first impact is at the pump and in the fields and the tractors. Attacks on Saudi Arabia, the world's largest oil exporter, and a closed Straits of Hormuz, of course, keep the oil prices high. It settled slightly higher yesterday as traders weighed the president's pledge to hold off on Iran until after the election. That makes the price go up. High diesel hits harvest, freight, every product that moves by truck. And the biggest cost that I hope we never forget, there have been 21 Americans killed in this conflict so far, the war, if you will. 865 wounded after the last... the report from the Pentagon last week, their corrected report. The important strategic piece at play here, though, for years Saudi Arabia and Iran have been rivals for the leadership of the Muslim world. The Saudi Crown Prince Mohammed bin Salman began this year in a strong position, exporting oil through pipelines that bypass the Straits of Hormuz. Now his capital airport's closed. His people are getting shot up in missile strikes. Pressure on him is very enormous. The Houthis have also threatened American interest in Washington, or threatened American interest if Washington joins Saudi operations in Yemen. And Houthi-run television reported a Saudi strike on the airport in Yemen's capital, Sana'a. So the question for the White House is whether to stand with a key ally under fire at risk of being pulled deeper into a regional war or to keep its distance and rely on economic pressure. Neither option is free. So, I don't know. It's you look at the pause before the midterms. Is that giving Iran time to rebuild and dig in? And then should America help Saudi hit the Houthis hard now? Or is economic pressure, which is the smaller path, that the escalation risks are much more and American lives are much more at risk in a war that has no clear end to me? Happy to have your opinion here. This becomes the argument is, and it was early on argument, is nobody wanted to support an invasion of Iran. Nobody wanted to support it. So where are we at now? Do we support an invasion? Do we support just a carpet bombing, wipe them out? Or do we just go home and let the region stabilize? I don't know that it helps oil prices either, because Iran wants control of the Straits. They want control of the Muslim world. They want control of the Persian Gulf, period. It's more than just the oil. They've been fighting a holy war over there for years. I don't know how we think we're going to solve it, but I don't understand why we shifted from that. We had the threats. Oh, we're going to hit you bigger. Well, we're really going to do this time, where it's really going to happen. And now it's, well, we're going to put economic pressure on you and let you fortify. It doesn't make any sense to me. 201 says, years ago in Missouri, I had an elderly neighbor who had bees in his wall, made a hole inside his house and stuck a straw in, punctured the hive, and then would drain the honey into a jar, fill it up with a cork until he knew. Are you serious? That can't be real. I believe you. That sounds pretty outlandish. Oh, man. I'm ready for that. I look at the oil and fuel numbers every day. I've got them. It's oil up and down, but it's not trending down at all. It's goes down a little bit and then shoots back up. Overall, a 30-day trend, it's up. Brent crude still over $106. The West Texas Intermediate over $94. We're drilling like crazy. Gas is still high. Texas average $3.82. Diesel, our national average $4.36. Diesel over $6 a gallon. There has to be some relief, as it just seems like we keep
facing one economic hardship after another, after another, after another. I don't know. There has to be some end. Interested in your opinion on what we should do on Iran. We'll fix it and tell the president how it's going to be, right? News and weather's next, and we'll be right back. Stick around.

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3: Today's press conference with head coach Brian Schottenheimer, he announced a new defensive coach for the Dallas Cowboys.
4: Excited to announce we've added a new member to our defensive staff, senior defensive assistant Mike Pettin. Had a chance to work with Pett for a number of years along with the Jets, and he's going to be here in a role to support everything that CP is leading and guiding, and really, really excited. They work together in Green Bay, and this is actually something that CP and I talked about when we first, you know, hired him.
3: Pettin worked with both defensive coordinator Christian Parker and Schottenheimer through the years, most recently with the Minnesota Vikings last year. He crossed paths with Shoddy during his time as the defensive coordinator for the New York Jets and with Christian Parker at the Packers in the same role. The 60-year-old will join the staff to help first-year DC Parker after early season struggles. Kevin Walker, TSN Sports.
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6: TSN Headlines, Vice President J.D. Vance made a stop in East Texas today, appearing at a campaign rally in Tyler with Senate candidate Ken Paxton. President Trump held two rallies with Paxton in the past 2 weeks. Ken Paxton's Senate campaign is waiting to see the impact of a newly released video by the Wall Street Journal that shows the Attorney General parting with U.S. fugitives in Dubai. It was New Year's Eve 2025. Paxton seen on the video with his alleged girlfriend at the time. As expected, the Texas Department of Criminal Justice has appealed a federal judge's order requiring all state prisons to have air conditioning by 2030. It would cost about $1.5 billion. Police in Denton say they believe a woman who's been missing for the past 2 weeks was murdered. 42-year-old Marlo Hinoraya went to visit her estranged husband September 28th. That's the last time she was seen. Her ex, Richard Perez, is suspected of killing her. NHL, the Dallas Stars, host Colorado. With your Texas news headlines, I'm Barbara Schwartz.
7: What do we really know about James Tallarico? Tallarico said,
8: defending trans Texans is something we have to do every day.
7: Tallarico supported using taxpayer dollars for sex change surgeries on young children, claimed denying your child's gender identity is abusive, said the trans community needs abortion care too, and even called Jesus a radical feminist and said God is non-binary.
8: Defending trans Texans is something we have to do every day.
7: But it gets worse. James Tallarico voted to allow biological men access to women's bathrooms in schools and for biological boys to play in girls' sports, saying some things are more important than fair competition in sports.
8: Defending trans Texans is something we have to do every day.
7: radical liberal James Tallarico. For they, them, not you. 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
9: Your Lubbock Top Plains weather forecast as we go through the evening, and now showers and thunderstorms are increasing on this Tuesday evening to 60%. Showers and thunderstorms are possible with some heavy downpours as temperatures will rebound on Wednesday into the middle 70s with an 80% chance for showers and thunderstorms. The weather is brought to you by Sonic and the Sonic Big Deal Meal. I'm meteorologist Ron Roberts on Lubbock's official weather station, News Talk KFYU.
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680-2790. To send a message, I'd love to hear from you. 206 says, President Trump has said there is now more oil flowing through the Strait than there was before the war. Have you had any confirmation or seen any confirmation of that? If it's true, why aren't prices are going down? I have no confirmation of that. That there's more flowing through. I'm not exactly sure when that Saudi pipeline went active, but the oil coming out of there is not really necessarily coming here. It's supplying the global market that we're supplying right now, which is driving our prices up. So if we're back to a supply that's pre-war supply, then our prices should start to come back down. And it's not happening. So I think that's the biggest indicator that the supply is back. And then there's too many economists saying this isn't going to recover for well into 2027. So I don't know how that makes sense. I mean, we would start to see prices immediately reflect that at the pump and on the price per barrel, but we're not. I don't know. A lot of it, I think, we're just getting the wool pulled over our eyes. I don't trust any of it, to be honest with you. I just know that when I go fill up the pickup, it's expensive. That's what I know. I was looking at the Fort Hood execution again, and there is an archbishop now is now weighing in. I figured this was coming. But of course, you know the Army plans to execute Nadal Hassan on December 3rd, the Fort Hood shooter, by firing squad, the first U.S. military execution in 65 years. And there's a plan to live stream it, and it's getting a lot of pushback. And now there is a Catholic archbishop, Texas bishops, a leading Catholic archbishop of the Texas bishop, lawmakers in both parties, and apparently the president is now weighing in on this. But this is Archbishop Timothy Broglio. He leads the Archdiocese for Military Services, which serves Catholics in uniform. Yesterday, he said broadcasting the execution would undermine human dignity and risk turning this into a spectacle. He could be right. He asked whether the military should, in his words, imitate the terrorist of the world, a reference to groups that broadcast executions. He questioned the psychological effects on the soldiers who carry it out and the viewers, especially if children see it, and I've had that concern too. He urged Catholic service members assigned to the firing squad to request to be excused. He compared it to the church's stance on abortion. Broglio also called Hassan's crime heinous. He presided over the funeral of Michael Grant Cahill, the only civilian killed in the 2009 shooting. The Texas Catholic Conference of Bishops also issued a statement on this, condemning both the execution and the live stream. There's Bishop Daniel Garcia of Austin, whose diocese includes Fort Hood, said true justice cannot be achieved through further violence or vengeance. He asked Catholics to pray for the soldiers involved and for the children on the base who might be exposed to the broadcast. Now, Defense Secretary Pete Hegseth is kind of double down, saying the Pentagon's going to make sure people are able to watch this. But now Axios had a report out that says President Trump is privately, I don't know how he confirmed that, but he's privately expressed misgivings about the live stream after negative input from lawmakers and advisors. Maybe this isn't a good deal, Mr. President. Maybe we shouldn't be airing this. He said Saturday he would make a final decision himself and suggest showing it might deter similar attacks. Vice President J.D. Vance, a Catholic and a Marine veteran, questioned whether the live stream would happen, said he wouldn't watch it. Lawmakers in both parties, including some who support the death sentence, have criticized the broadcast plan. But remember how we got here, that, of course, Nadal Hassan, psychiatrist, opened fire at Fort Hood Soldier Readiness Processing Center on November 5th of 2009, and we've been waiting this long for this to happen. He's now 56 and uses a wheelchair after being shot during the attack. Military's last execution again in 1961. And their last firing squad was 1945. So I get back to this because I got a little bit of pushback. There are actually people out there against, go figure, against the death penalty. But, you know, the question, should he be executed? I think absolutely he should.
most Americans, I think certainly most Texans, would say an act of terror that killed 13 at an Army base deserves the ultimate penalty. The second question is whether it should be broadcast. And I think I asked this on the air. I don't know if we got that many people weighed in on it, but I'd love to hear what you think. This is where even many death penalty supporters kind of draw the line, is having it available. Justice and spectacle are two different things. The soldiers who carry out the sentence, and I don't know how they're going to be picked, assuming they're all going to be from Fort Hood. They didn't sign up to be on a live stream. They didn't know they were signing up. Of course, you sign up not knowing what you're going to get into, but this is above and beyond having to do this. But I guarantee you that I don't see that anybody's going to refuse that duty. They still remember it. It's still talked about. In the military justice system, the president personally has to approve a death sentence before it can be carried out. That's one reason military executions are so rare, and of course the last one 65 years ago. Hassan's case is dragged on for so long, and his lawyers could still file a petition in civil federal court that could delay it even more. It might not happen on December 3rd. And for the families of the 13 that he killed, this wait has got to be just unbelievably agonizing. I mean, excruciating. It's either way, they need some closure on it. Is he's going to serve the rest of his life in prison, we're not going to kill him, or yes, we are going to kill him, we're going to execute him, and we're going to get this done. Many of them have weighed in, though, and said they want this carried out. Now, whether it should be broadcast, that's a separate question, and I think the family's wishes on this should count for this. I think they should get to decide, really. They're the ones that are impacted. I think they ought to make that decision. Yes, we want the world to see this, or no, we want to privately go in here, witness this, or and see that it's done. I think if I was one of the families, I would want to see it done. I would want to know that it had been handled. But I don't know that they're being asked. It's too public. And I think that, you know, of course, the firing squad thing came about from the botched execution in Tennessee. Otherwise, we might not even know about this. It would have been, okay, he's going to be put to death on this day. Here you go. We're going to execute him in the same, you know, in the state of Texas in the way they do it, or hand it over to the Bureau of Prisons and they handle it. I don't know if that would have changed anything. But I do think the families ought to be able to make that decision. But I think we need to make sure we understand what's happening here. You almost want it on a paywall behind it so that it's not just openly broadcast, but at the same time, you don't want this to be a pay-per-view event unless they're going to do it pay-per-view. God, can you imagine making money off an execution? That is horrible. Unless that money's going to the families for some reason. Would disgust me that some promoter is going to promote this thing and make money off of pay-per-view. My goodness. Let's go ahead and take the final break. 806-680-2790. Back to wrap it up when we come back.

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0: 416-680-2790. We had a longtime listener, Lee, says, history tells us what to do with Iran, looking at World War II when we bombed Japan. He says, you can't destroy an idea, but bombing them would sure force them to take that idea to rebuild.
2: Take some time, exactly. I skipped a word, but you got what I meant.
0: Yeah, so reading Nick's text, take the time to rebuild. I don't know. It changed. It ended the war. It made a big impact, but it's a big decision to dump nuclear weapons on them. He also says the execution should happen, but in private. Just let the public know when it's over. And I agree. First, I was like, yeah, let's watch it now. I don't know. There's only one execution that I wanted to see publicly televised, and that was the death of Osama bin Laden. And I wanted to see that. I really did. I was mad that the SEAL team didn't show it to us. I was mad. I felt like that is something the American people needed for some closure. And I mean, the conspiracy theorists came out like, he's still alive. You know, they're not telling the truth. It was a cover up. It's, I don't know. I'm not subscribing to that, but that's what I wanted to see. I wanted to see Osama bin Laden's dead body. Prove it. I was going to close with this. There was a Texas Tribune investigation over some desalination plan. This is about Corpus Christi, and then earlier this year, their main reservoirs nearly dried up. There were over 300,000 people. Some of the biggest industrial plants in Texas came close to running out of water. Heavy rain in July pushed reservoir levels back up to 40%, and the immediate crisis had passed, but they don't know how long that's going to last until a drought hits, so they were working on a desalination plan. So back in 2018, they adopted this plan to build a seawater desalination plant. Industry would help pay for it. In exchange, big industrial users would be protected from the drought water restrictions because they're the first ones to get caught off. Then the cost exploded. In 2019, it was estimated at $140 million. In 2020, $220 million. By January 24, $757 million. By July, the contractor's estimate was $1.2 billion. The city's spent at least $50 million on it, and nothing's been built. The city owes the state $235 million in loans, and abandoning the project could add $70 million just in interest. The industry fee that came with the deal averaged about $6 million a year. The plant's debt payments were estimated to be $68 million a year. Residents would have paid most of the difference in the water usage. Industrial users in the coastal bend reportedly used more water than all 500,000 residents in the 7-county region combined. ExxonMobil's plastic plant alone uses 13.5 million gallons a day. We're starting to kind of circle around to that data center talk again, right? Last year, the city council fired the contractor and approved more than $1 billion for 7 other projects, mostly groundwater wells. The governor said in March that the city squandered state loans. Oops. Credit downgrades have made borrowing more expensive. One council member said the city is dangerously close to a serious problem if the state calls its loans due. In November, voters will decide the Fair Water

amendment, which would repeal the industry's exemption and raise industrial water prices in future droughts. Every council seat's on the ballot, too, by the way. Why does this matter to us, though? Is every one of our cities lives with the same question. Where does the water come from when it stops raining? Wichita Falls lived through it and turned to wastewater reuse. Abilene, Lubbock have spent decades building pipelines and reservoirs. And with the data centers and new industry wanting huge amounts of water, the question is, who gets it first, residents or industry? That's coming to West Texas, too. We're going to have to make all those decisions. We're going to have to answer those questions. Lubbock working on the new lake project. Water's kind of become a political issue, too. Governor Abbott and his Democrat opponent have sparred over Corpus Christi's water woes. Texas voters approved billions of dollars for water projects in recent years, which is one of Senator Perry's initiatives. And the legislature will be back in January with water near the top of the list. The city manager, Peter Zanoni, argues that neither the city nor the state can handle a project like this alone. Back to Corpus Christi. And federal help is needed. Supporters of desalination hope a new city council seated in January will revisit this plant. Opponents say groundwater and conservation are cheaper and safer. Either way, the rest of Texas is going to have to study Corpus Christi closely because the population and the industry keep coming and the rain is not. Although we might argue we've had some storms here recently that kind of mess with this. I'm not going to have time. We're too close. Yeah, sorry. I appreciate Eric calling in. Eric, I don't have time. Sorry. Eric's like, an idea. Just tell him to text it to me. We'll talk about it tomorrow. Industry reps say the city failed to deliver and that industry is essential to the region's economy and jobs. And the critics of it say residents should not be stuck paying for a plant that mostly benefits big industrial users who were promised they would never face any restrictions. They got a mess. So when the water runs short, who should be cut back first? I think it's industry because the tax basis, Eric says, the execution should be only available to veterans. I don't know. If the citizens, you know, back up, we talk about the citizens are making up the largest part of it. It's not the industry. They ought to be the ones to decide that they ought to be the ones that have access to the water first. You have to live first. If you don't have the people, the industry doesn't matter. But desalination is going to have to be part of our big water plan in the future. It's going to have to be. I wanted to see the plant get built. It would have been a great model to what we can accomplish and how much water can be provided and can it sustain us on desalination. And then you would see tons of plants going in. And they don't have to be right there on the coast. They can pipeline that water over to a plant somewhere else if they want to. Another county could own it. You're going to see all kinds of creative plans happen because we have a large multi-billion dollar water plan that is going to not really, we're not going to realize all the impact of it in for another 30 years. That's how long, it's how far out we have to plan. Anyway, enjoyed being with you today. Always do. This is Steve Evans Show here on the Texas Town Square Media Network. Hope you have a good evening. Again, happy heavenly birthday, Chad. I'll see you again one day, brother. Have a great evening.

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12: Making a stop in the 49th state. I'm Lee Silicera, Fox News. President Trump about to speak in Wasilla, Alaska, in support of Senator Dan Sullivan as he continues his rallies in Republican-led states. Meanwhile, a new Fox News power ranking shows Democrats with momentum to retake the House in a close fight to finish in the Senate.
13: The latest Fox News power rankings show Democrats could win up to 237 House seats. Fueled by a widening polling advantage, low presidential approval ratings, and voter frustration over rising costs. That the Republicans are also facing surprisingly competitive races in rural districts that President Trump won comfortably. But the Senate is up for grabs.
12: Fox says Jeff Manasso, both parties projected to hold 47 seats each in the Senate, with six key races considered toss-ups. A Wyoming grad student jailed without bail after authorities say she poisoned a colleague. Prosecutors say Eile Wang was taken into custody at LAX and was carrying laptops and hard drives, and they say she sought to return to China. Police say she was seen on surveillance video going through the desk of the victim, who specialized in research similar to what she did in China. The Treasury imposing more than $1 billion in penalties against Bank of America after it says it failed to stop and report Chinese money laundering operations and illicit financing along the southern border.
14: As part of a resolution with federal agencies, the bank admits it failed to conduct due diligence for foreign financial institutions, as well as allow suspicious activity to accumulate uninvestigated. Treasury Secretary Scott Bessent says when a bank of its size fails to meet its anti-money laundering and sanctions obligations, it exposes the entire U.S. financial system to significant risk. The $1.2 billion fine is the third largest in the Treasury Department's history.
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